Of the world, and welcome to another episode of Roots Connections on Q, right here on Q95, the big station. Wherever you are, whatever you're doing at this time, it is great to welcome you to another episode of Roots Connections on Q, where we feature those who are on

0: people, our country, and our region, but they're doing the work. They're walking the talk, and they are preparing us to take advantage of change. They're helping us to figure out what we ought to change for the development of Dominica, and they help us to navigate the areas we should be concerned about. So again, welcome to Roots Connections on Q. I'm your host, Dr. Simone Matthew, and this is episode number 114. And even before we get into the program this evening, I want us to send condolences to the family and friends of Jabia Paul. We heard today that remains were found, unconfirmed at this point, but remains were found that looking like it might be the remains of Jabia. So I cannot imagine, as a mom, I cannot imagine the pain that her mother and the rest of her family and her friends are going through right now after seeing this devastating realization. So at this point, all we can hope for is justice for Jabia. And so I know, like you, we will be monitoring everything that will be transpiring with Jabia and this particular case. So again, we continue to pray for Dominica, all the challenges that we face in our lovely island, and all the challenges that we hope to be able to navigate together as a community. So we have another packed program for you this evening. This evening, we are joined by a Dominica Young Entrepreneurs Club, DYEC, and they are here to tell us about this fantastic talent as such that they are doing. They're putting on a show as a talent competition. So it's a talent competition, and they're here to tell us all about that particular show. We say good evening to you, our loyal listeners on Q95 FM radio. If you're viewing us on Facebook and YouTube, on Q95 FM on Facebook and YouTube, as well as Push Past 10 on Facebook, we say welcome. We look forward to your contribution to the conversation. And if you want to also, while we're here, send condolences and prayers to the family of Jabia, we would welcome you to be able to do so, because as a community, this is very, very painful, and we have to hold strong together in this very trying time. I know there is no comfort for the family at this point, but at least they can rest assured that she's been found, because we all know what happened with Kanisha Etienne, that she has not been found in the last 4 years since she's gone missing. It is assumed that she as well has perished. But again, there is no comfort for the family, but at least they will have a body to bury and a place to go visit Jabia. So again, our hearts are heavy and we are sad about this situation. So as always, we look forward to everyone's contribution to the program. I believe that two of our guests are having a little bit of technical difficulty, but we're going to go ahead with the program and they will continue to make an effort to join us. So again, we're here with the Dominica Young Entrepreneurs Club, DYEC, and we're going to talk about Talent Hunt 2026, which will be held on the 22nd of August in Dominica. So our guest this evening, Mrs. Mandisa Ducre Oseni, her husband Jeremiah Oseni, and Miss Adena Ducre. No, Miss Adena James. Sorry, Adena. Miss Adena James. So let us give them a warm Roots Connections welcome as we ask them to unmute their mics and say good evening. Just tell us a little bit about who they are, where they're joining us from, and what they're hoping to talk about this evening. So Dana, let's start with you.
1: Good evening. Good evening. My name is Adena James. I'm from Marigot in Dominica. I own a small business called The Goldie Glow. We deal with everything skin concerning, the body, the hair, everything. I'm happy to be on tonight to discuss a great event that will be taking place next week, Saturday. And I hope the youth are listening and in tune. If you have any questions, you will be getting answers tonight.
0: Excellent. Thank you. Mandisa, welcome to the program.
2: Yes, thank you so much. My name is Mandisa Ducre Oseni, as you said.

0: I am from the community of Galio and Goodwill. So I always tell people that I am from both communities. My mom is from Galio. My father is from Goodwill. So I was, because they were co-parenting, I was raised a little bit of both. I left Galio at a young age. I lived with my father in Goodwill, but I went back to Galio every Christmas, every summer, every break. So my roots are from both communities. Yes.
1: Excellent. Thank you for being here. Jeremiah, welcome. Unmute.
2: Thank you so much. Thank you so much for the opportunity. My name is Jeremiah Hosseini, and I'm originally from Nigeria. I'm the VP on the team. What else would you like to know about me?
1: Excellent. If that's what you'd like to share, that's wonderful. Yes, so thank you, guys. Thank you for being here, Lambie. Thank you for being here as well, showing on the console, Mr. G, and the rest of the Q95 family. As always, thank you for the opportunity to be here and to be able to host this program. So again, we are here with DYEC, Dominica Young Entrepreneurs, and we're going to learn all about Talent Hunt 2026, because I think most of us can agree that our youth in Dominica are looking for opportunities. So when we speak of opportunities and the development of our youth, we have to not only speak of academics and skills, we have to also think of how can we foster their talents and their interests. So I'm happy to see that DYEC is putting on this particular show. But before we get into the Talent Hunt 2026, you guys were actually here with me, at least Mandisa was, and I think Julie Roberts maybe joined you at the time. Somebody else was with you. And you were guests on Roots Connections back in November of 2024. And we had a wonderful conversation at that time about some initiatives that you were conducting. So kind of just tell us, what is DYEC? When did you get started? Your goals, your vision, your mission? Just kind of tell us, between you and Jeremiah, kind of just tell us, why was this organization formed? Sure.
0: Yeah, so we were launched in 2023. We did a little bit of work prior to that. Well, at least I have a background working with young people. I have extensive experience working with young people as a guidance counselor. I have worked in the capacity of probation officer, where I represented youth at risk or young people in before the courts. So I sort of took that background that I have and Jeremiah's background in technology and coding and so on, and he'll tell you more about that. And we sort of, you know, combined those experiences, and we launched Dominica Young Entrepreneurs Club in 2023. And when we did a campaign where we approached different young people in business, and we interviewed them, learned about their business, about their journey, about their background, and we created a platform so, you know, other young people can see what they are doing and learn from them. So once we did those interviews, we had videotaped it and we launched it on social media. And we got so much support once we launched that video. And we called Dominica Young Entrepreneurs Club not just an organization, but a movement. Mm-hmm. We created this organization to provide strategic support to young people in business and to also provide psychosocial support to youth at risk. So once we launched, we have been working very hard ever since to really engage, to provide fruitful engagement for the young people of Dominica.
1: And we'll talk about some of your projects in a little bit. But Jeremiah, Mandisa talked about the role of technology. So kind of tell us how you fused technology into the DYEC movement and why that was important.
2: All right. Thank you. Actually, technology is very wide. So once you mentioned tech, it wasn't limited to like hardware or, you know, digital devices alone. This also included the use of social media,
1: right.
2: You know, mm-hmm. being able to do graphic designs, you know, graphic design, understanding the framework of the entire digital world, you know, to be able to, you know, propel the vision, the initiative to, you know, to the desired, you know, destination. So we've been trying, like, recording clips, documentary, because one thing you notice with DYEC is that every content has a story. So we always try to document it in a way that, you know, we propagate the story properly. Like we make sure the story is well received, well understood, you know, and it does what it's supposed to do, literally. Mm-hmm. Yeah, so that's the one technology.
1: Right. And we'll talk a little bit about some of the projects you've undertaken since being launched in 2023. But Adena, you are one of the newest members, you mentioned to me earlier. So why DYEC? What attracted you to this movement?
3: Hi. So what really attracted me to the movement was they had a symposium, Think Outside the Box for mm-hmm. Small Businesses, people who aspire to start a business or have been in the business game. I attended the event and I was wowed. It had so much information you could get for free from people that have been in the game for years, people that would teach you how to market your stuff, how to get your stuff out there, how to safeguard yourself and your business. And when I really spoke with one of the previous members I spoke with, and she introduced me to it, and she told me they are still looking for members. So if I want to join, this is a background, this is all what we are about. And it really resonated with me. And from there on, I just keep tabs on it. And when an opportunity come, and I think it was Miss, I think I got a WhatsApp and they were asking if we want to take part in an event, like hosting an event, which is the talent hunt. I jump at it because, yeah, it's very exciting. And I love to see, as a youth, I love to see people take care and help youth out there, because that is really what we need. We need the exposure. We need the help to actually propel ourselves forward.
1: Mm-hmm. Absolutely. And so thank you, Adena. And Mandisa, so how many members do you have at this point? So kind of tell us about your membership, the criteria, because even in the beginning of the program, I want to make sure that we are trying to recruit more young people, because from my experience going home to Dominica, we have a lot of great young people doing some really good work in Dominica, but there's still so many of our young people on the block and just being idle, lacking direction, needing guidance. So kind of just tell us how many members you have currently, what is the criteria, is there a fee? Kind of just tell us all the information that someone might need to know if they were interested in joining.
0: Yes, so our membership is growing, I would say. We have inactive and active members. Mm-hmm. So I would say we have at least 28 members. Mm-hmm. Probably about 17 of them are active. You know, others keep tabs in their own way, you know. Maybe make comments in the chat, or, you know, come to our events, or maybe attend our online sessions. Mm-hmm. But it's growing. So I would say about 28 and about 16, 17 active members.
1: Mm-hmm. Yeah, so is there an age requirement? What are the criteria to become a member?
0: Yes. So, yeah, in order to be a member of the club, well, our age requirement is 18 to 35 for individuals that are in business, individuals that are seeking mentorship in business. So the age category is 18 to 35. But if you are over the age of 45, we have a mentorship program where we provide training for you and we bring you on board to provide mentorship to the younger members or participants of our programs. And the younger members of our programs extend, we're looking at a younger population as well. We're looking at children from the age of 5 to 17. So we have programs for young people where we do outreach at the primary schools. We do a behavioral modification program at the secondary schools. So I would say we offer our audience, our membership ranges. But when we started off, we were looking at ages 18 to 35, which is the age, you know, for which is, you know, by our constitution, the age for a young person in Dominica is age 18 to 35. Mm-hmm. But we do, you know, accept anybody over the age of 35 as a mentor. And we have programs for children ages 5 to 13. And we have programs for high schoolers. And we call it the behavioral modification program. So, apart from, you know, fostering entrepreneurship among high schoolers, we work with those that may have disciplinary issues, maybe have anger management issues, maybe considered deemed at risk by the school. And in last year, was it last year or year before? We did last year, we did a camp. And we engaged around 19 young people across various secondary schools in Dominica, like the Dominica Grammar School, the Goodwill Secondary School, the St. Martin Secondary School, ITSS on the West Coast, Isaiah Thomas Secondary School. We also had students from the Wesley High School and residents of the Operation Youthquake. So these students were all in one location. And we brought stakeholders like counselors, police officers, who came in and facilitated programs like anger management and conflict resolution, and teaching them a little bit about coding. You know, young people are interested in that. So, yeah. So this is some of the programs that we have for our high schoolers. And even after the behavioral modification camp, we did follow-ups with the families, and we provided parenting sessions for the parents of the children who participated in the program.
1: Yeah, and I think that is absolutely amazing what you're doing. I'm just going to be honest, because so many times our clubs and our organizations focus on one aspect of youth development, but it seems like you're taking this very holistic approach where you recognize that some of our young people are struggling. Some of our young people are struggling because, you know, some of them have discipline problems, some of them do have anger management problems, and we see what that has resulted in, unfortunately, in some of our young men who have taken the lives of other young men in Dominica because of anger and other issues. Yes. So I'm very happy to hear that you're going beyond just skills and talents, but you're also looking at the psychosocial aspect of the needs of our young people.
0: Yes. Yes, we are. Yes, we are. And, for the behavioral modification program, when recommendations were made by the schools, the principals recommended quite a bit of students with disciplinary issues and so on, but they also recommended to us young people with challenges in academics, mm-hmm. you know, so we had to, you know, kind of put together, something, you know, where they can feel motivated, where we can kind of assess where they're struggling academically and provide support where needed. We have tutors that are trained in who can provide support in CSEC and so on. So CXC classes and so on. So we provided that environment to even provide support academically to our young people.
1: Mm-hmm. Yeah, excellent. So I was going to go to Jeremiah. Notice his camera's off. Jeremiah, if you can hear us, I wanted us to talk about the Think Outside the Box symposium. So Adena, let me come to you because you attended that particular symposium. So tell us about your experience, and then Melissa, I'll come back to you to find out if it was executed and the outcome was what you wanted it to be. But Adena, tell us about your experience with the Think Outside the Box symposium, because when we were in touch in 2024, we were talking about that symposium. So tell us about your experience.
3: Okay, so I had a really good experience with it. In terms of organization, I think that it was a well brought forward event. First of all, the persons who were presenting and who were actually giving us points, they were able to display it, right? So not only were they telling us, they were showing us, they were giving examples. We had an opportunity to socialize with more than one small business owners. We get to share a lot of contacts. Especially, I got a contact from a videographer, a guy. Mm-hmm. He does my graphic design and so on, and I met him that day in that event. So I'm so happy about that. I also met another brand that does skincare as well. She does more of like oils for the hair and massage and so on. So I really love that I could meet other people just like me. So I know I'm not just the only person in it. Mm-hmm. We also talk about our experience, the struggles we have of a small business in Dominica, our strong points, ways we can help one another in terms of if you need to print some stuff, if you need to get labeling done, you know, the little cheat codes of the industry. We also got to meet a lot of people outside just working in small business. We get a whole rundown on AI, how to use AI to propel our business forward, because right now it's all about social media and you putting your business out there. So we got a lot of points on that, which I think was great as well, because advertising your business is one of the greatest things, especially if you want your business to go forward outside of Dominica, if you want to meet people outside of Dominica. Advertising, mm-hmm. having the right content, knowing what to put out and what not to put out. So mm-hmm. overall, I had a great experience. I look forward to any more events that will be hosted. Now that I'm a member, I know I'll be getting the insight and the scoops, but I look forward to it. I had a great time. I enjoyed it.
1: Yeah, so if you're listening, we're having some technical issues with both Jeremiah and Mandisa. They're in the same household, so it looks like their internet connection is not very stable. So we'll continue with Adena for now. Jeremiah, can you hear me? He's on, but his camera is off, his mic is off, so I think he's trying to help Mandisa at this point. But let me ask you, can you tell us some of the presenters that presented at the symposium, Adena, and kind of what did you learn from them in particular?
3: Okay, I don't remember all the presenters because I had to leave early on because I am from Marigot and it was being held at UWE Open Campus in Roseau. So mm-hmm. I had to leave pretty early. So I did mm-hmm. not even get to see everybody or talk to everybody. But one of the presenters were people from DBS Radio, the media. Mm-hmm. Yes. And it also had, trying to remember his name, he taught us about insurance, right? Mm-hmm. How to insure our business and ourselves. We were supposed to have Miss Jody. Mm-hmm. She was supposed to join us, but she did not get to join. She was out of the country at that time. Okay. So those most of the presenters that I got to see at that time because I left earlier.
1: Okay, let me jump on Mandis and Jeremiah real quick before the internet gives...
0: Sorry about that. Yeah, we're having some technical issues on our side. I really apologize for that.
1: Yes. So either one of you can take this question. We just want to get more information about the symposium and if you thought it was successful. Tell us some of the presenters that were part of the symposium, how many attendees. So just give us a general sense of what the Think Outside the Box 2024 symposium covered and what has transpired since then.
0: So if we're on 2024, because we've had a second symposium, we had a symposium in 2025. If we're on 2024, that was one of our very first symposium. It was successful. We had Dr. Mary Grogan as one of the presenters. She worked at Ross University when Ross University was here in Dominica. But she's back in Canada. And she has a master's degree in counseling, and she did a presentation on conflict resolution in the workplace. And Rihanna Patterson also presented, and she did a presentation on something related to the youth and leadership. And we had another gentleman from Barbados, Jeremiah might remember his name, a very interesting name from Barbados.
2: Akhenaten Burroughs.
0: Excuse me? Yes, so...
2: His name is Akhenaten Burroughs.
0: Yes, Akhenaten Burroughs had a dynamic presentation. And we had a panel too. We had local entrepreneurs on a panel, individuals like Sadrach Burton, Kalisha Aaron, Christiana Paul, Mr. Robert Tong. So we had a panel of local entrepreneurs as well. And the audience was able to engage with them, ask them questions, whatever questions that they wanted. And so it was a very interesting forum. It was a whole day forum, and it was very interesting, our very first symposium. But we had a symposium in 2025, and it was a different theme altogether. This time we were looking at digital currency, and we had Adela Tulor. She's an attorney, a lawyer, and she came to Dominica and really sensitized whoever was there and the public, because that symposium was carried live by DBS Radio, and she sensitized everybody on Bitcoin.
1: All right, let's give her a minute to see if she will come back.
0: And what that means for developing countries like Dominica, what that means for the banking system, what that means for young entrepreneurs. So she really dissected that topic on digital currency, and it was good. Mm-hmm. It was a very very dynamic.
1: Yeah. Let me jump to Jeremiah real quick. Hopefully the internet. Let's cross our fingers and not even call its name, so it will behave. But Jeremiah, you know, one of the concerns we all have is the engagement of our young men in Dominica. More and more, we are seeing our young women leading the way and thriving, and we are getting the sense that it's a little bit more difficult to engage our young men. Was either of the symposium successful in that sense? Did we see, and he's gone. So, Mandisa, I'll throw the questions to you. What was the audience, the population between the male and female population at the symposium? Because, again, we have those concerns that our young men are not as easily to engage. You're muted.
0: Use my invisible answer.
1: Yeah, I think you guys should probably just stay in the same room. Oh, gosh, no. The camera's on. Can you guys hear us?
4: What's the question?
1: Yeah, just stay in the same room. I think that will help. So the concern about the young men not being as engaged. So were you able to attract, at both of the symposium, were you able to attract a population of young men to this symposium?
2: Yes, for which of the symposium?
1: Both of them?
2: Yes, we were, because of the topics, what we were speaking about, right? So the first symposium was about the conflict resolution, sorry. So it was about conflict resolution, and the second one was about digital economy. So I think these topics are very like cogent topics when it comes to like young people, because young people need help with conflict, resolving conflict, and young people are also more tech savvy, digital savvy. So this was surrounding those, you know, those topics, and young people wanted to hear about this, so they came through, especially young men.
1: Right. Now, did you have an opportunity to get a sense of some of the concerns of the young people? What are some of the challenges that they're speaking on, that they might need some guidance, some direction? Any concerns that have been shared with you guys, just in general, beyond the symposium, that you would like to share on?
2: Challenges. Well, money is one of the challenges.
1: Yep, absolutely.
2: Finance is one of the challenges. Then another challenge is, how would I say, background, right? So the background of everybody is different. So that says a lot about the mentality, the orientation, and other things. So upbringing, same thing as background, environmental, you know, like economical, as in, you know, jobs,
1: yeah,
2: other things, you know, ability to be able to, you know, feed, you know, oneself or work, because we all know what the education system is like. You know, when you finish college, it's go and work. And the thing is, the question is, how many people can actually get work, you know? How many people actually get something to do? Even people that actually go to university, you know, how many of them actually get something to do? And, you know, in the country, so.
1: I want to commend you guys for the important work that you're doing. And again, if you join us late, we're here with Dominica Young Entrepreneurs Club at DYEC, and they're telling us all about the important work that they're doing with young people in Dominica, not only to build their skills and talents, but also surrounding psychosocial support for our young people. So I think you ought to be commended for the work that you're doing, because, for example, what you're doing is you're showing the young people role models, right? Mm-hmm. People that who may have come from similar backgrounds from them, and now they're successful. So that tells them that if, you know, Peter A., whatever his name might be, came from where I came from, and now look at what he's doing, then I too stand a chance of being just as successful. Have you guys thought about that, the role models that you're providing for our young people?
2: Yes, I like that you said that. So what we're doing is we actually providing mentorship for them. Mm-hmm. That's one of the, you know, the services we offer at the club, provide mentorship for them. You know, we connect them. So we literally like the bridge, you know, between what they would want, what they desire, what they want to be, or what they will aspire to be, you understand, and them. So we're bridging that gap. Mm-hmm. So, for example, we know that for you to make it in life, unquote, be successful, you actually do need to follow certain blueprints. Do you understand? So, and some people don't know, they're not disciplined enough to follow through these blueprints. However, they need a mentor, somebody they could easily, you know, attach themselves to or use as a motivation, you know, for them to reach where they want to reach. And this is very important. You see, mentorship is very, very important.
1: Absolutely.
2: You'll be so surprised how influence actually controls people's daily lives. An influencer, that's why they call them influencer. They could just come online, say something, and influence thousands, right? So an influencer, for example, could be a mentor, you understand? Because people look up to them, right? People look up to them, people follow them, you know? So if, for example, you as a mentor, you're misleading your following, right, your fans.
1: That's exactly what I was thinking.
2: Yes, you know, it's gonna really affect the society, you know, mm-hmm. you understand? So we are collecting a group of positive-minded, you know, positive-focused, oriented people, mentors as well, so that it can guide the young ones, the youth, you know, guide them the right way, the right path.
1: Yeah, so let me come to Adena, because were you able to take advantage of connecting? You talk about the videographer before, but were you able to connect with someone who might be a potential mentor, someone who can guide you with your skincare line, the Goldie Glow? Were you able to connect with someone?
3: In my field, no. But I was able to connect with someone that gave me great advice as a young lady in business. Mm-hmm. She let me know the way you carry yourself, your appearance, and you know, you show yourself to people matters. Education absolutely matters. Absolutely matters. Education is big on that. Your character and how you present yourself to people matters, especially if you are have a business which is in the service industry. The type of service you give people also mm-hmm. matters for your business. So yes, that's mm-hmm. the person I actually connected with. She did.
2: Oh, that's
3: she
2: used to work.
1: Yeah,
2: she used to work
1: Jeremiah.
3: No problem. She used to work in the service industry, so doing spas and so on. So she let me know, she gave me some breakdown on advices about your attitude, your type of attitude you have, even though you're not speaking or you're not interacting someone, the type of attitude you have when you walk into the room. People normally look at that as well. Mm-hmm. So yes,
1: and that is an area we are so lacking in Dominica. I cannot tell you how many times I've seen people like posting on social media or speaking to someone, and they say, you know, these young people, they show up to drop a job application and they're in their flip-flops and shorts.
3: Yes. Oh my God.
1: Walking into a business. So Mandisa and Jeremiah, is that an area, business acumen, is that an area that you have been able to touch on, you think it's important? Because again, you can have all the skills and the talents, but if you're not presenting yourself in a way that is professional, in a way that represents you correctly, the doors to that opportunity are going to close to you. What are you guys' thoughts?
2: Yeah, we've been doing online webinars. Even at the camp, right? We did this, you know. We have the kids, we had about 18 kids, 18 students from different high schools. You know, we taught them about confidence, you know. We let them know that the way you dress is the way you are addressed. Mm-hmm. You understand? So
1: Say it again, Jeremiah. Say it again slowly. For those slowly, in the back.
2: I said the way you dress is the way you are addressed, right? So you cannot go to a job application looking like you're going to apply for a bank job and you dress like a plumber. You understand? That doesn't make sense. It doesn't match. You understand? Nobody is going to see you fitting in that job. But when you dress like it, you look sharp, you look everything. Sometimes you've already got the job before you even open your mouth and talk, because you look like it already. You understand? So anything that comes out of your mouth just compliments it, you know, so it makes it easier for you to get what you want.
1: Yeah.
2: You know, so all that is very important. All that is very important. Confidence, having a good level of, how would I say, being able to package whatever you're selling properly. And that's one thing a lot of people do not know how to do. Yeah, I was going to interrupt Miss Adena James earlier on, so I'm just going to say it now. Miss Adena, She's been with us for a while. She's been so supportive. She's been very positive, you know. She's a strong, very, very strong part of the team, right? She have access to a lot of other, you know, opportunities with the club. So, but because we just, you know, took off not long, so everything is just growing. So you're just going to grow into what it's going to be eventually. So let's say Miss Adina wants certain services or certain connection or certain links or certain, you know, brand ideas, or she want to rebrand different things. You know, we all are, we have that, you know, we offer all these services. Everything is available to her, literally. You understand? Because she's a member of the club and she's been supportive and so on and so forth. You know, so this is the kind of network that we're building, right? We're building a network where, you know, people know how to properly sell, like package what they're selling properly, right? If you go in a store and you see something nice, you want to buy it, you know? But when you go in the store and the thing doesn't even look attractive, doesn't look that attractive, you might look at it and say, what's that now? You know, and you watch it and watch it and watch it. Yeah, and then you might just drop it, or you might just say, I don't know what's that. But when is it looking nice? You want to know.
1: And now keep in mind, we are not saying there's anything wrong with plumbers, right? So I just want to
2: nothing is wrong.
1: But
2: no.
1: If you are
2: but the not wrong, yeah.
1: A plumber, don't. And let me give you a very quick example of why what we're talking about matters, because a lot of our young people say, but what is the problem? I just going to drop up an application. Why can't I go in my shorts and my flip-flops? When Adina came on the screen, I immediately knew she was about her business. Okay?
2: She was you can early. Tell, right? Can see the goldie glow.
1: I asked everybody, and of course we have folks listening on the radio, so I will explain carefully. I asked everyone to log in early. Adina was early. Not only was she early, her lights was ready. Her mic was ready. She is beautifully dressed. So if you're listening on the radio, you're not looking on Facebook or YouTube, Adina is wearing a gold, it looks like a silk top, right? She has beautiful makeup on. She is wearing her beautiful African braids because she's clearly an African princess. And in my mind, when I saw her, I immediately said, this is a young woman about her business. I have had this program going on for 5 years now. I send the same email to everyone who comes on the program. And I say to everyone, I don't tell folks how to dress, but I say to everyone, this is going to be carried live on Q95 Radio and on Facebook and YouTube. And I highlight Facebook and YouTube, which means video. I even put video in the comments. And you will be surprised. I have young ladies come on this program with T-shirts on. And luckily, if they happen to log in earlier, I will literally say, can you go change your time? Because the world, Q95 is an international radio station. The world is going to be seeing you. Is that really how you want to represent your brand? And luckily they're open to the feedback. But immediately, first impressions are so important, because as soon as Adina popped onto the screen, I said, her background, if you're not looking on YouTube and Facebook, she has a nice background where she used, like, you know, block colors with curtains to make it look. She doesn't, you don't have to be in the studio, but at least she was mindful enough to say, hey, thousands of people are going to see me. So let me make sure. So Adina, your thoughts on that? Did you put some thoughts into your parents this evening? Because I think not enough of our young people are thinking about first impressions. Your thoughts?
3: I like to tell people my brand is me actually being me. So it's not just me selling a product to anybody. It's not just me trying to get money out of you. I'm also selling how I would like to be addressed and how I want other young women to carry themselves. Because if you want to be in an industry where you speak into people, where you want people to look up to you, how you carry yourself, how you speak, all matters, right? Yeah. You want to walk into a room and pitch your business to someone. First thing they're going to look at is your appearance.
1: Mm-hmm.
3: That's the first thing, how you look, how you carry yourself. No matter how we like to say these days, I'm my own me, I'm dressing for me, I'm living for me. That's not the real mindset we should be using.
2: We should be,
3: We should be thinking about, we should also be thinking about the type of presence we put out there for people. Mm-hmm. So I am very big on that.
1: Yeah, because
3: you never, the type of impression.
1: Because you never know who is looking. And exactly. I say that also because I have seen the reverse. You're in the beauty business. So how can you be in the beauty business and you're not showing up as beautiful?
3: Exactly.
1: Because I have seen it and I've actually tried reaching out to that person and unfortunately she didn't accept the feedback very well because she is in the hair care business. You're selling hair products, but every time you're on Facebook, your hair is a mess.
3: Yes.
1: Am I going to go to a hairdresser? I mean, I do my own hair, but am I going to go to a hairdresser who hair and her hair is not appropriately done? No, because that is what you're selling. So Mandisa, soft skills, I think, I cannot speak for the schools in Dominica, but are we lacking in the area of soft skills such as appearance? Like Adena said, attitude, you know, it takes just a little bit of something and our young people snap. I've been to Dominica, I go to Dominica all the time, and I'm just amazed at how little it takes for a young person to just snap and just respond in the most offensive ways. Again, we're not speaking about everyone, but we are talking about the need for improvement. So soft skills, Mandisa, your thoughts?
0: Yeah, this is something that we are doing with our behavioral modification program.
1: Mm-hmm.
0: And also when we do online webinars for our members and for the public, we try to incorporate topics like that. As far as I know, with the Ministry of Education in Dominica, there is the health and family life education that should be covering topics like that. And I have a little information that they are trying to introduce psychosocial development as a topic as well, although that is still in the pipeline. Mm-hmm. But as for me, with my background, I am also a community mediator, and sometimes I'm asked to come into the schools and do topics on psychosocial development. And so on. But yeah, that is definitely needed. And for us as a club, these are some of the things that we want to look at when we put together the behavioral modification programs or any programs that we're doing for young people.
1: Mm-hmm. Yeah, I'm loving this conversation because it's so important, everything that you're covering. And guys, we see you on Facebook. Keep the comments coming. I'm going to come to you in a little bit. So keep the comments coming. We're always happy that you're joining us. But let us also talk about, you had a gala, a fundraising gala. So, you know, the last time we were in touch was 2024. So I keep going back because I like when our guests can come back and update us to let us know what they've been up to since the last time we were in touch. And I'm very happy to see that you guys are still going strong, because I have to tell you, there are several organizations that I've spoken back in the future, in the past, and they are no longer in operation. So I also want to touch on, you know, how do you keep all of this going? Are you guys paid? Are you guys receiving funding? How are you keeping all of this going? So tell us about your fundraising efforts since 2024.
0: Yes, so... we've tried so many things, you know. In 2025, last year, well, 2024, we got, you know, support here and there from corporate companies. We did a lot of the work out of pocket as well. And in 2025, the year before we applied for funding through UNESCO. And it was approved. So we were able to run some of the programs that we did in 2025, like the behavioral modification program, the symposium, some online webinars that we did. We also had a three-quarter newsletter, and we were able to do that with some funding from UNESCO in 2025. But other than that, we sometimes engage college students. We get some of our members. We go, we open up a table. We sell cupcakes, we sell pies, we sell banana bread, and we do a little cake sale. Sometimes that helps us to, you know, run our programs, you know, because even when we have to put ads on social media so that our young people can see what we're doing, we have to pay for these ads, you know. So there's so many expenses that go towards putting together the things that we do. And now we are doing the DYEC Talent Hunt, which is a fundraising initiative. And the very first talent hunt in Dominica.
1: Yeah, so and we'll I want to make sure we give a lot of time to cover that. So we will go back to that in just a little bit. But considering all the great work that you're doing for youth development in Dominica, have you reached out to the Ministry of Education? Are they on board to support some of the work? Because you are carrying a lot of the responsibility of our youth development. And I see Lambie is nodding, and it's true. It is really, you guys have taken on this tremendous task. And I'm sure it is a labor of love, because many of our people do these clubs and these organizations out of a labor of love. But partnerships, have you received any support from the Ministry of Education or any other organizations that can help you with this wonderful work?
0: Well, we hope to be able to partner. We have been able to work with the schools through the cooperation of the principals of the school. So the principal is the head of the school, and they also can give permission to carry out, you know, or to recommend, they can recommend some of the students that participated in our programs. And of course, we need parental consent. But when we got funding from UNESCO, our disperser was the Ministry of Education, but we hope to foster a better relationship with the Ministry of Education. We have put together some proposals with them, and we are still awaiting a response on that, because we would like to have a business proposal competition at the secondary schools around Dominica. And, you know, once a young person can give a really great proposal, we have a team of experts that can review it. We would like to, you know, give recognition to that student and to the school. And this is one of the initiatives that we have going, and we are engaging the Ministry of Education to make this happen. Mm-hmm. So we hope to foster a better relationship and a long-term relationship with the Ministry of Education so that we can continue to do what we're doing with BYEC.
1: Yeah, and you know, one of the things I pride myself on, the main thing I pride myself on with Roots Connections, is the ability to create strategic alliances, right? Who is already doing some of the work that can connect with the next organization so that we can have an even greater impact? So immediately, GEMS Foundation came to mind. That is an organization headed by Mr. Philip Nassif, and we have had the pleasure of having them on Roots Connections, and I know that they do the competition for the, you know, new entrepreneurs, best in entrepreneurship, but you guys can be the foundation, right? The foundation of helping to grow and develop these entrepreneurs so now they can qualify for the GEMS Foundation. Because unfortunately in Dominica, I heard over and over again that a lot of people are walking in the spirit of scarcity instead of the spirit of abundance. So a lot of people are afraid to share and to collaborate because they're always concerned that this person is going to steal my idea. So why would I share with them? First of all, have you had that experience? And second of all, have you thought about an organization like GEMS and the potential to collaborate with them? And then, guys, we're going to go to the phone, take some comments, and then we're going to come and talk about the talent. So we haven't forgotten. We're here to talk about a talent show. But all everything else we're talking about is also very important. Yes, Vanessa.
0: Yes, so of course, that is something that we can meet with our executive, you know, and see, you know, maybe contact whoever is coordinating GEMS, whoever are members of the GEMS Foundation board, so we can liaise, we can, you know, and collaborate with them and see how we can foster, continue to do what we're doing with entrepreneurs and get them prepared for that. In fact, we have a member that contacted us and we were able to work closely with that member to prepare an application for GEMS. So, you know, we are already, you know, doing that, mm-hmm. in that sense. Because we were able to help that young person kind of prepare, you know? So we would probably in the future want to continue to do that kind of preparation for our members so that they can be a successful candidate for the GEMS Foundation competition.
1: Yeah, absolutely. It's all about collaboration. And you did mention that it's very costly to advertise. So I'm already putting the offer in that if you guys need to advertise, I will absolutely do it for free for you as my contribution to the great work that you're doing on Facebook. I have something like 20,000 followers, right? So it's not maybe M or 100, I have almost 200,000 followers, but 20,000 is better than nothing. And we can also put it on other platforms that I manage as well. So anything you need to advertise, feel free. I will be more than happy to advertise it for you on social media. But we are now at the 9 p.m. hour mark. And so we're going to go over to the studio to Mr. Lambie so he can give out the phone numbers. Again, if you joined us late, we're here with Dominica Young Entrepreneurs Club, DYEC. We're talking about the Talent Hunt 2026, which we're going to talk about in a little bit. But we're also talking about all the great work that they're doing to support the development of our young people, both in terms of skills and talents, but also in terms of psychosocial support. So Lambie, let's come over to you to invite the callers to call in.
4: 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Back to you, Simon.
1: Thank you, I'm Lambie. So let's go over to Facebook and YouTube. We see David Lankos. Good evening, everyone. Phil St. George. Phil, nice to see you as always. Good evening, everyone. Blessings. And he says, good vibes. I love to see the young people doing their thing. Keys Philip is tuned in. Phil also says, kudos to the panelists. Keep up the good work. And he continues, it's nice to hear the investment of our youth. Awesome. Devante Robinson, that should be an area. Let's see what he says or she says. Not sure if it's a he or she. It's most important to emphasize on the importance of custom demeanor when going out there, not only to the youth 16 or less, but generally. Even addressing the appropriations one should display even when having a job. All right, I'm not sure what you're saying, Devante. Maybe you want to try again. And then Phil says, first impressions matter. So guys, thank you for being here. If you're here and you're watching quietly on Facebook or YouTube and you want to be acknowledged, just say good evening and say where you are logging in or you're watching from, because we're having a great, important conversation. So let's jump right into the talent show that you guys have coming up. Is going to be, is it next Saturday? Yes. Yeah, so why a talent hunt 2026, Jeremiah? Oh, can't hear you. I think your headset is not working. You're unmuted, but I can't hear you. All right, Mandisa, you want to try? Why talent hunt 2026?
0: Yeah. Yes, so as an executive, we started off by kind of brainstorming what would be the next

0: with the talent hunt. Jeremiah pitched that to the executive board. We listened, looked at the details, and thought, hey, why not? We should explore that. That should be a great opportunity for us to continue to foster young people and their talents and skills. And what way to better do that through a talent hunt?
1: Mm-hmm. Jeremiah, let's try again. Try to unmute and see if it works.
2: Yeah.
1: Yes.
2: Can you hear me now?
1: Yes. So why talent hunt? Why did you come up with that idea?
2: Good question. talent. The reason why I came up with the talent hunt idea was because we were thinking of a fundraising activity for the club, because we have a bunch of activities we normally do. So like in the beginning of the year, although we do webinars all year round, but at the beginning of the year we do a lot of informational webinars, and then summertime around July, so we do the symposium, and then we had the camp for the first time last year due to the intervention of UNESCO, because we had some UNESCO partnership. So we did a camp first time last year. We were also thinking of starting to do maybe annual or biannual youth awards, you know. So, and all these things takes money, you know, it takes a lot of finance, and most of the time is out of our pockets, you know. We get maybe in-kind sponsorship here and there, but you know, we appreciate the sponsorships, you know, but you know, most of the time you spend money to set up this event, you know, you pay for venue, your logistics, you know, you speakers, you know, and so on and so forth. You have to pay them, right? So we actually do need funding. So I fought thoroughly and figured we actually need to raise funds while also empowering the youth, you know. So we want to use one stone to kill two birds, literally. So I thought about creative industry. I'm like, the creative industry is going good. There's a spark, you understand, in the creative industry. But now I feel there's a lot of recycling going on. The young talents are not being properly mentored. They're not being properly nurtured. And a lot of them just fall off and pick up something else that's probably making money right now or probably working for them right now. And then the dream of becoming a superstar, or the vision of becoming a superstar, dies. And I hear this a lot, that Dominica is a land where dream dies, especially young people dreams. So I'm like, that shouldn't be a slogan, that shouldn't be a motto, that shouldn't be a saying, that, you know, let's eradicate that negative, you know, future, you know. Let's start talking more optimistic, you know, positive, seeing how we can create a community of empowered youth. A community of empowered youth where people can actually venture and do anything they want to do, no limits. Because I'm going to draw this illustration from iShowSpeed. iShowSpeed started off as a regular internet user, and then he's like, yo, I can show the world this and this and this and that. Let me put it together. And he started making something. How can I monetize it? You know, so it just started from having a phone. So that means if someone like iShowSpeed can think of using his phone to gather so much wealth, so much influence, you understand? That means there's no limit to what you as a person could do. You know, the sky is the starting point. So I'm like, okay, you know what? Let's put on a talent show to actually find out talent. And I traveled recently, so I made certain connections in Jamaica, you know, even met like African, you know, people, even in Barbados. So I've made this connection all around, you know, so international.

0: Regional. So if we really want to export creatives, we have the structure to export creatives and actually help them empower themselves. They can actually stand on their own. So we're not getting into any serious thing with like record label. We're just trying to help you or help the talent, your talented individuals discover themselves properly and then start taking their career serious. So I'm like, okay, let's do that. That's a good one.
1: So I'll come back to you. So
0: Yeah.
1: Adina, tell us why your interest in the Talent Hunt 2026. Is that the first project that you're undertaking with DYEC and why your interest?
2: Yes, this is my first ever project taking under with them. I am interested in this one, quite frankly, because I have a lot of people in my family who sings, who dances, who know how to act, and it's just the right audience that you know the right audience and the right chance they need. So that's why I am posting a lot, I'm sharing a lot, and I'm trying my best, even though I'm part of the committee, to still outside of it, to still contribute as much as I can because it's a great initiative. I cannot sing, but I love singing. I cannot sing. If I wish I could sing, I would definitely take part in it. But yes.
1: Yeah, neither can I. So Adina, tell us some of the categories because I'm hoping that everyone listening will share it because we have so much talent in Dominica. We are
2: Yes.
1: overflowing with talent in Dominica. And you know, Jeremiah, it's so sad because I have heard people say that Dominica is where dreams die. And that is just so sad and unfortunate. And so we kind of have to reverse that stigma that young people are accepting because unfortunately it's a self-fulfilling prophecy, right? So when you tell yourself there's nothing for me in Dominica, guess what you're going to work towards? Nothing. But if you say to me yourself there are opportunities in Dominica, guess what you're going to work towards? Opportunities. So
2: Yeah.
1: Adina, tell us some of the categories in the talent show, what the response has been, are people signing up, all that good stuff about the talent show.
2: Okay, so we have three categories in the talent show. We have the comedy and drama, we have the music, and we have a dance. We have a lot of positive feedbacks on the music and for the dance as well. There is a group, a big group for that. So I'm looking forward to the big group and how they'll be performing because I love performance on based on groups, how they carry themselves, how sing they are in when it comes to singing or dancing or acting. The feedback has been good, very, very good. We are in a group with some of the participants, with most of the participants, and they are so upbeat about it based on the response or the response to us asking questions, daily motivation, and so on. They are very upbeat and very in high spirits about it. So I think we are going to have a good show for sure.
1: Yeah, and how many people do you have in each category so far? Do you know?
2: You may have to go to Jeremiah. He can give us more in-depth information on
1: Yeah,
2: that.
1: because I think the deadline to register has passed, right? Because I think the deadline to register has passed, so you kind of just are working with the people. But I have a very important question because I know it's a question that's on the mind of our audience, especially as it relates to the music. Do you know what I'm going to ask? Is any genre of music allowed, including Nasty Business?
0: That's a very good question.
1: I know it is. And that's what my audience is thinking.
0: Actually, because we're trying to make the event family friendly, family oriented, we are encouraging clean music, clean music because talent or creativity is not measured by how derogatory or how would I say it? I don't know. I don't want to use any like because I don't want to bounce anybody's also. I mean, Nasty Business is a how would I say it? Is a subgenre under the genre. Do you understand? So like we have Buyo music, We are under Buyo Music. We have the Conscious Buyo. We have all kind of Buyo. We have people that can mix Soca Buyo, Buyo Soca, whatever they call it. Some people can mix Afro Buyo. Some people have clean Gospel Buyo, right? I heard about this Gospel Buyo. And, you know, different. And then we have the Nasty Business, right? So, but for this type of show, for this type of event, we're encouraging clean music. You understand? So nasty business is for the adults. You understand? So when they're doing the adults and the stuff, okay, fine. You're adults. You grown. You know what you're doing. You understand?
1: Absolutely.
0: So, but this is a family friendly event. We're trying to bring the young. When you're talking about young people, you're talking from age 10, even younger than that. You know, and up. So we want to. When we're talking about mentorship, we understand we need to mentor them properly. We need to set the example, you know?
1: Mm-hmm.
0: Yeah.
1: Yeah, absolutely. So I'm very happy to hear that. So
0: nasty business is not
1: right.
0: Is not an option.
1: right, absolutely, I agree. So will you guys know in advance what every performer is going to do? Because I would highly recommend you seeing the act, the song, the dance, the comedy skits.
0: Oh, yes.
1: It is family friendly.
0: We did. Yes. Remember, we did this audition. So, like, we had every contestant submitted their audition. So we listened to it. You understand? I mean, the not us, but the judges, because we have a selected judges listen to them, and then they were selected. Right, so out of the number of registration, I think we selected about 15 or 16. 16, we selected 16 contestants. So, out of the 16, we made sure you know all the contents are you know are good and clean, yes, you know, based on the judge's discretion, and then we're communicating with each contestant, you know, putting them on that. You know, on that wavelength, letting them know, okay, this is clean music. Even if you have nasty tracks, clean music. Mm-hmm. Prepare your clean music. So we're definitely going to know all the performances. We will know the songs they're going to be using before the show. We're going to be screening it. We're going to be, because we have to share with yeah, we're doing our work, you know. So
1: yeah, absolutely.
0: I don't want to give too much information. Yeah.
1: So let me share. I actually have the flyer. So let me share the flyer. Let me know if you can see it on the screen. You guys can see the flyer. Yeah, and let me I forgot to do this in the beginning, but let me also say good evening to the young guy who reached out to me on Facebook. His name is listed as Coded D. So I want to thank him because he was the one. I'm assuming he's a member of DYEC.
0: Yeah, that's me.
3: That's Jeremiah.
1: I was wondering. I was sitting there thinking, you know, I'm looking at that picture, and I'm wondering if that is Jeremiah. So Jeremiah, thanks for reaching out on Facebook.
0: Yeah.
1: You are really good with communicating and keeping me up to date with everything. So we're looking at the flyer right now. Of course, we have folks listening on the radio, so we want to be very mindful of that. So the flyer says DYEC Talent Hunt 2026. So again, guys, registration is closed at this point. But if you have some young people or not so young people, you're looking for a great opportunity to get out and enjoy some clean family fun. No people with, you know, half of their behinds outside. Twerking, like I saw recently in an event that I will not be calling the name. But if you're looking for some clean summer fun for the entire family, so it is going to be August 22nd, that is next Saturday, from 5 p.m. at the Factory. That's going up to Baffin State, my home area. And then tell us about the entrance prices. And also the price for winning the show. So tell us about the prices.
0: Okay, good question. I was about to chip in. I don't know. I'll let the president talk because I've been talking so long.
1: Yeah.
0: Good.
3: Yeah, so everybody who participates, all our contestants, no one will leave empty-handed, if I can say it that way. We will have a winner, and a lot of people are asking, are you going to have a second place or a third place? So the second place and the third place prizes is determined based on our partnerships, our sponsorships, because the event is next week, but we are literally still negotiating with our potential sponsors. Mm-hmm. But the winner, definitely, like AGT, like America Got Talent, mm-hmm. Britain Got Talent, Canada Got Talent, the winner takes the grand prize. And we want to do a big, announcement of that grand prize on social media. and that will be coming out sometime this week. But there is a cash prize, and everybody who all contestants are expected to live with something. You know, we have sponsorships from various businesses that are offering gift packages, gift certificates. So every participant will live with that. And also on the night of the show, after the 16 young people or contestants perform, we will have a second round on that night. Mm-hmm. And 8 individuals will be shortlisted. So the night of the show is somewhat what you call a semi-final segment and a final. So mm-hmm. all 16 participants will perform, and then there will be a final where 8 young people are shortlisted. So we expect everybody, we want to recognize everybody, and we will. And so everybody will at least go with a gift package and a trophy. Mm-hmm. And the winner gets a cash prize, which will be announced on our social media handles next week.
1: We'll give out the social media as well towards the end.
3: Yes.
1: But make sure if you're not already doing so, you follow Push Person, because I too, Jeremiah, of course, when you know that information, if you have a little video clip or something, you know how to reach me now. So you can always send it to
0: definitely,
1: me.
0: Yeah, definitely.
1: And I'll be happy to share it as well. But tell us about, you were going to say something else, Mandy, so go ahead.
3: Yeah, I was also saying that we also will have the People's Choice Award. And so that's a special award for the contestant that had the most support and the most votes from their supporters and their fans and friends and family, or the most votes from the audience. Okay, and we have started the voting process for the People's Choice Award already. So our 16 contestants, they are on our social media pages. And if you know them, you're familiar with their work and their artistry, you can go onto our Facebook page and vote for them. That is important for their journey.
1: Yeah, tell us the Facebook page so we can already start sharing.
3: Yes.
1: Because the time runs out.
3: Dominica Young Entrepreneurs Club. Dominica Young Entrepreneurs Club. That's our Facebook page. And our Instagram page is DOMYEC_.
1: DOMYEC_ on Instagram.
3: That's Instagram.
1: All right. So I'm just typing it in the chat right now while you're talking. So go ahead.
3: And we also have a TikTok, Dominica Young Entrepreneurs Club as well.
1: Okay. So Facebook and TikTok. You can continue talking about
0: On TikTok, on for the TikTok, you can just type DYEC.
1: Okay.
0: DYEC in cars.
1: All right. So while I'm doing this, tell us about the entrance prize and everything else we need to know while I'm typing this information.
0: Oh yeah. So the ticket prize. Yeah, free prizes. The children prizes. That's for ages 13 and below is 25
3: EC. Tickets.
0: The ticket prices, yes.
1: Yeah, ticket prices.
0: The 25 EC is for children 13 years and below. The 45 EC is the general admit, which is for adults. And that's if you buy the ticket before the show, before the event, before the day, sorry. But it's 50 EC if you show up at the door.
1: Okay,
0: yeah,
1: good.
0: So, yeah, that's it.
1: And how are ticket sales have been going so far?
0: Yeah, we decided not to reach out to our ticket outlets as yet, you know, but it's been going okay so far. People are showing interest, right? A lot of people we spoke to are interested, you know, and it sounds like people are really interested in it. People, you know, because from what I understood, this is first of its kind, actually.
1: Yeah.
0: I don't think there's ever been a talent on in Dominica. So this is the first of its kind. And being part of something great is very, very iconic, you know. Mm-hmm. Just being part of this old greatness, because who knows, we might get a next Dominican superstar just from this, you know, from this get together.
1: Mm-hmm.
0: You know.
1: Mm-hmm. Yeah, absolutely. And the thing about it is it's giving our young people opportunities, because so often we hear a lot of complaints that, you know, a lot of what we do is focused on academics, but we're not really developing our young people in other important ways. We know we have, for example, Shelley and Trilogy, who do the put pen to paper. And we know Ian Jackson. I have to reach out to Ian Jackson because he's been doing a fantastic job. He just launched this new opportunity where he's literally teaching these music classes how to play an instrument from his home. I just heard him on a program the other day. And so I have his number. I have to reach out to him to get more information, because those are the opportunities we need to be sharing far and wide so that our young people can get that kind of engagement to develop holistically, so that it's not just about academics. And so many of our young people who do not do well academically, then they find themselves struggling because other opportunities are not available to them. So I see how this leads very well into the creative industry. And I think that it is very important work that you're doing. But let's talk a little bit more about the opportunities that you said you recently made with Jamaicans, and I think you said Africans and Bajans, because we have to start thinking about the importance of exporting our talent, the importance of exporting our culture, and especially in the areas that you spoke about, because now we're seeing how the doors to places like the US, the UK, those doors are closing. So now we have to start looking at other opportunities to export our talent so that our people can continue to earn from their talent. So some thoughts, on the importance of exporting our talents. So, Dana, I'm going to come to you after Jeremiah to get your thoughts on that.
0: Okay, great. Okay, see, the conversation about exporting talent is a dialogue that we cannot have everything today. It's not a day dialogue. It's not a day conversation. It's a very extensive conversation, because there's a lot to exporting creatives and talent. Do you get me, right? So there's an old structure. There's an old structure. First of all, right, before you export something, you have to be sure that there's a market for it, where you're sending it to. So literally, you cannot send goods, right? Or you cannot supply where there is no demand. You understand? But the way it is today, there's high demand for creatives. Do you understand? Mm-hmm. Due to the advent of social media, and not just social media as in TikTok, YouTube, or any other thing. I'm talking about social media, the internet on a whole. This includes iTunes. This includes Spotify. This for artists. This includes, like, you know, online workshops for dancers, you know, different things, even for cosmetics, right? All kind of creatives. I can't think of everything off my head right now. Yeah. So there's a lot we need to talk about exporting talent. You need to have the means. You need to have the bridge. You understand? Who are the people? There's something we call artist repertoire, right? Those are A&Rs. These are people who actually plug creatives, let's say an artist, for example, a musician, for example. They plug them to, let's say, record labels, or they plug them to audiences or to new markets. So this is what an A&R does. You understand? So the promotes on your behalf, even when you're not there. They constantly promote it anywhere they are in the world. And I notice a lot of creatives here, especially musicians, do not take their acts that serious to start thinking of putting structures like this together. That's why you see, I understand why, because people think Dominica too small for that, Dominica too this for that. That's what people say in their head. But that's not the point. This is your craft. You understand what I'm saying? The sky is the starting point. Sometimes you don't even need Dominica. I mean, you need Dominica, but you don't really need Dominica to achieve your dreams. You have a dream, just go for it.
1: Yeah, I want to chime in, Jeremiah. I want to come back to you for you to continue talking about this, because we need to have a whole other program. You're very knowledgeable, and I'm very impressed with the extent of your knowledge. And so I like to recruit people early for other programs, so I can see a conversation between the likes of you, Dr. Chester Wilkins, others, Gordon Henderson, others in the creative industry that are always interested in exporting our culture. So I think this is a very, very important topic that we are venturing into. So I really want to already invite you to join us for another program. Dates to be determined. so we can look at this, but continue.
0: Yeah, I'll be glad to, you know, share my, you know, my little experience and also learn from legends.
1: Because think about it this way. We're seeing the doors to places like Africa now opening to us, right? The potential of Afrobeats combining with Buyo. And recently,
0: not going to interrupt you. Yeah. The doors has been open for a long time, but has not been used. Doors to different markets have been open, but it's now, can you all hear me?
1: Mm-hmm. Yes, we can hear you.
0: Okay, great. Okay, great. So it's now people are trying to take on it slowly and, you know, slowly and slowly. But it does have been open a long time ago, right? Because I went to a symposium, a summit in Barbados 3 years ago, right? It was about Afri-Caribbean trade, right? This summit was about an Afri-Caribbean trade. Even the minister was there, Prime Minister Skerry was there, the richest man in Africa was there, Aliko Dangote, the Prime Minister of Barbados was there, other dignitaries across the Caribbean were there, you understand, because one thing I noticed is that Caribbean leaders, African business serial entrepreneurs, are actually interested in collaborating and exporting, you know, trade. I mean, exchanging trade. Sorry, not exporting. Exchanging trade. So now, for example, I have this. I have Buyo. You have Afrobeat. How do we mix? How do we sell to both audiences and benefit? Do you understand? Mm-hmm. I have cocoa, and you have pepper, or you have yam. How can we exchange the cocoa I have with your yam or something else? You understand what I'm saying?
1: My concern is, in Dominica, unfortunately, we always move at a snail's pace. We always move at a snail's pace. And then what ends up happening, the same thing that happened with the marijuana industry. All the other islands forged ahead. And then we're talking about having a symposium when it's the 11th hour and all the other islands like Barbados have already forged ahead. So we have to jump in and jump in while the opportunities are hot, and we can lead instead of having somebody else lead the way. And now we're trying to catch up. It seems like we're always trying to catch up. And the point I wanted to make when you talked about the opportunities are limitless is when you look like a performer, like a beer, right? Who will tell you that her musicians come from around the world because she's using technology to her advantage. So I think we have a lot to cover with this particular topic. So I'm hoping we can have this conversation. But the time is running very quickly on us. And I want to give Adena an opportunity to talk about, speaking about exporting, I wanted to tell us a little bit more about her Goldie Glow and how we can support. And then, guys, I also want us to cover, how are you remaining motivated with this work? Because you guys are doing so much work. And it's nice to see a husband and wife team. Lambie's nodding. It's true. It's nice to see a husband and wife team doing this work. But I wonder, is it a strain on your marriage? I have to ask the question. Because I can only imagine that the amounts that you guys are taking on with this work, and you know,
3: is it a strain, Jeremiah? I don't know. I mean,
1: I'm bringing you closer together.
3: I think it's because we get to work as a team, and and we have this, you know, we share this common vision. And, you know, we have very good work ethic. So, you know, and nothing is too challenging for us, you know. And then once we get a project to work on, we go head on.
1: So
0: it's not the first time we organize shows and events.
1: Okay, Go ahead. I'm happy to know it's bringing you guys closer together. Adena, tell us a little bit about your business, because, you know, as a way of thanking our guests, we always like to give them an opportunity to promote their business. So tell us about your products.
2: Mm-hmm. Okay, so my business, I really started off and registered my business in 2020-2021. Mm-hmm. Right now we have officially hit the 4-year mark in May. It was May 6th. My business is generally about just natural products, natural ingredients I find in Dominica. So the ginger, the turmeric, the coconut oil, the aloe is all from natural organic products, not things I order online and I try and find a formula and make it. It's from products that I sit on for years trying to working on myself, because I like to tell people, you learn a lot of things when you hit rock bottom. Nobody likes to hit rock bottom, but when you hit rock bottom, you learn a lot of things. Because I too suffer from hormonal acne. I have cystic acne. I have had a childhood of raging acne. I have been through the phase of insecurity, worrying about my skin, not being confident of my skin, feeling like if I put makeup on my skin, I'm wearing a mask. And so on. So I know. So that's why I try to advocate a lot as well, other than just selling my products. I try to advocate for people that have been and is in my shoes right now. People that are not comfortable in their skin. People that have problems with their acne, no matter what products they use, it is not working. And we are seeing a lot of news online right now about many household products we are using, how it's causing cancer, how it have lead, and so on like that. So I like to stress a lot to my Dominica News that we have options out there for natural skincare. We have the Goldie Glow, myself, we have Jody, she have a natural hair care and natural skincare. We have Lakisha. She is the
3: Nature Blends.
2: Yes. Yes, we have Nature Blends. We have so much more. We have those local dose about the drinking, the juicy, different juice you drink. Mm-hmm. What you put into your body normally shows up on your skin. So the Goldie Glow is not just about skincare, it's about the lifestyle. Mm-hmm. You take
1: so tell us some of your products.
0: I like that.
2: So we
1: and by the way, your skin is beautiful.
2: Thank you so much. Oh my gosh, that is the best compliment I can get because I work so hard on my skin. Thank you so much. So what products we have available right now? We have moisturizer, we have oil, we have cleanser, we have body butters, and we have body scrubs. For the moisturizer is a turmeric, infused turmeric and aloe moisturizer. The aloe is great for if you have skin irritation. We have shea butter in it, cocoa butter, which is great for hyperpigmentation, dark marks. It's also great for eczema because a lot of our youth in Dominica especially has eczema there. I did a little social thing about the main skin issue that we suffer with in Dominica, just as market research before I launched some of my products. And 90%, literally 90% was eczema breakouts.
1: So let me ask you this in the local Dominica term, is eczema lota?
2: No. Eczema and lota is different. Okay. It's very different.
1: Okay.
2: But some of the symptoms can appear to be the same sometimes on different skin tones. So that is why you go to the doctors, you go to dermatologists before you just go and try all kind of skincare on your skin as well.
1: Right.
2: And when it comes to the cleanser, right now we have the turmeric and black soap cleanser. This one took a lot because at the end of the day, when it comes to cleansers, the pH has to be at the right pH for you to use, right? Mm-hmm. So our cleansers, we have the cleansers and we normally advise people with oily or combination skin to use the cleanser. If you have very sensitive skin, use the cleanser maybe once or twice a week because it has black soap in it, which is very strong and concentrated. We have our scrub, the ginger turmeric scrub. This is our OG. The one before any other products was made was our turmeric scrub, and she's still going strong. We have a lot of feedbacks about it. If you have dark inner thighs, dark knees, dark elbows, dry skin, this is for you.
1: Yes. What, do you have a website? Where can we find your products in Dominica?
2: So our products are in stores, so you can find it at Jolly's Pharmacy. It's the one opposite Party Shack, and you can find it at Adams Healthcare. We literally just did a drop-off today at Adams Healthcare. So they have the oil, they have the moisturizer, they have the scrubs, they have the with body butters, and they have the oils there as well. We also have in my community, Marigot at Big Shop. They have every single one of the products that we have dropped for the 4 years, they have it. They have done to repellents, which we finally launched last year. So they have.
1: And I can so tell you're so passionate about this, yes. Adena. So you have any socials or a website that I can share with the audience? You know, my mom is probably going to travel to Dominica in a little bit, and I'm going to have her pick up a couple of things just to support your business. You have any socials or a website we can share with the audience?
2: Yes, so they can find me on Facebook, Instagram, or on TikTok at the GoldyGlow. The Goldie Glow.
1: And those are three separate words?
2: Yes, they are Facebook, Instagram, and TikTok.
1: Okay. Yes, so
2: all
1: socials, the Goldie Glow. Okay, excellent. And I'm happy you only have one handle, because that makes it so much easier to find.
2: Yes.
1: So Mandisa and Jeremiah, when you hear about Adena talking about her business, how does it make you feel knowing that these are the young entrepreneurs that you're supporting? Oh gosh, I think they froze. Let's see if they'll come back. All right. Do you have any testimonials, Adena, while we're trying to wait for Mandisa and Jeremiah? The internet was trying to work, but it's been interrupting. And you have any testimonials you can share?
2: Yes, I also wanted to add that our products are available on Jolly's website. 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They ship everywhere.
1: Do you by chance know the website for Jolly's?
2: Yes.
1: So I want to share that.
2: It's jollys.dm.
1: Okay. Jollys, J-O-L-L-Y-S. I'm spelling it out for everyone who's listening on the radio. So www.jollys.dm. Very easy to remember.
2: And it's very easy to navigate as well.
1: The Goldie Glow on. So again, guys, if you're listening on the radio and you're not on Facebook or YouTube, it is www.jollys.dm. And her brand again is the Goldie Glow. Very easy to remember. We're trying to see if Mandisa and Jeremiah will reconnect. Their internet has not been very stable. But, okay, I think they're coming back. Okay, let's keep our fingers crossed, guys. They're coming back. All right. Hi, Mandisa. We are working through the internet. It's okay. We understand. But, yes, so the question I asked before the internet interrupted is, how do you feel when you hear a young person like Adina and all the progress she has already made by having her products in so many stores, including Jollys Online? How does that make you feel, knowing that these are the type of young people that you're supporting?
3: No, I get excited. I'm really excited, and I'm so proud of Adina. I'm so proud of her. And I really want to encourage her to continue. You know, I know as entrepreneurs, you have to constantly be raising the bar, constantly be focusing on product development. And I just wanted to know that she have our support and wherever that we can support her. And I'm extremely excited about her products, and I cannot wait to sample it. So hint, maybe you can use me, you know, Adina, you know, some of my skin ailments, because I suffer with eczema on my leg. I have lotus issues, adult acne. So it sounds like I need to be purchasing one some of Adina's products. And I'm not a customer yet, but I will be soon.
1: Yes, and I'm planning on being a customer as well. You promote your brand very well, Adina, especially in the way that you showed up this evening. Jeremiah, your thoughts on, I'm sure when the times become tough and frustration sets in, do you think about, you know, the work that you're doing on behalf of young people like Adina? To keep you going? Unmute.
0: Can you hear me?
1: Yes.
0: Beautiful. I didn't hear the last thing you said. Sorry.
1: I said when frustration sets in and the load becomes too heavy, do you think about folks like Adina and the important work that you're doing to support her business? And does it motivate you to continue?
0: Of course. Of course, having someone like Adina on board, right? Adina, Lilisha, you know, we have another board member, Lilisha Angle, we have Kevin Vidal, and we have Jason Lawrence, you know, these people on our board, committee board. But having someone like Miss Adina, you know, motivates us, you know, like we. Even if we want to give up, like, why are we giving up when we have people that believe in us, that believe in the joint dream? Do you understand what I'm saying? Like, they believe that the youth is our greatest investment. This is what we all believe in. So.
1: Oh, no. I think he froze. Let's keep our fingers crossed. Oh, Jesus.
2: Yes, I did have a little difficulty you're hearing on my end.
1: Oh, really? Yes, so he froze. So I guess what we can do in the meantime, Adina, is talk about, you know, your final thoughts, because we're getting ready to wind down. Hopefully they can reconnect again for just one more time so they can give their final thoughts. So let's start doing your final thoughts while we wait for them to reconnect.
2: Okay, so my final thought is that to all the listeners, you have heard us, you have heard about the event, how great the event is going to be. For it to be an even greater event, we'd like your support to come out. You support the youths that's showing the talent, We want to enjoy your time. It's have lots of eat, lots of drink. As we say, it's a family-oriented event. So if you feel like you should not bring your daughter, your son, or your young child to an event because you don't know what type of energy or what type of information they will be passing out, it is a family-oriented event. So you come to enjoy, look at our talented youth, and you, hopefully other youths out there that would be coming to the event, that this motivates you to come out and do what you want to do as well. All your hidden talent you have, your singing in the shower, we want you to bring that out. Come on TikTok, sing a song, something.
4: Well, let me tell you, my singing in the shower don't qualify.
2: Neither mine at all.
4: But let me just release some of the important information again. So again, August 22nd, next Saturday, at the Factory, 5 p.m. The tickets are children, $25. General admission, $45. At the door, $50. 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Hopefully you have a pen and paper by now. Tickets are available at VYVEI Care Center. So again, VYVEI Center in Roseau. And the phone number is 767-225-3176 for additional information. So again, the phone number for additional information, and especially if you want to be a sponsor, because I'm assuming that they could use additional sponsors. So that phone number again, 767-225-3176, 767-225-3176 for more information. The categories are going to be comedy and drama, dance and music. And again, the tickets are available at VYVEI Care Center in Roseau for next Saturday, August 22nd, family event. We know that by now, summer school even still going on. Summer school is probably done in Dominica by now. So we know the kids are looking for some place to go to just relax and have some clean family fun next Saturday at 5 p.m. So we wanted to do final thoughts as we wind down. So Mandisa, let me come to you. I think Jeremiah is trying to log in. I think he should just come over to whatever room that you're in so we can limit the strain on the internet. You're muted. Can you unmute?
3: Yes. Can you hear me?
4: Yes. Ask Jeremiah to just come over to where you are because it's a strain
3: on the internet. Yes. Yes. Yes. So my final thoughts, I just want to encourage the family and friends of these contestants, the supporters, the fans, to really come out and support them. We really want to see a large audience. The young people have been working hard. They're coming to every meeting that we call with them. our meetings can be more than 2 hours long if we keep them on the call, if we keep them in the meeting. They are excited. They're working hard. They're asking us questions. And they really want to put on a great show on August 22nd. So we really are encouraging people to come and support them. You know, let young people feel encouraged and supported in this endeavor.
4: Mm-hmm. Yes. So the one question I wanted to ask, oh, there he is. Yes, Jeremiah. The one question I'm sure is on everybody's mind, and I'm so happy that we have somebody in Dominica who's so passionate about everything Dominican, who's from Africa. So the one question we want to know is, what brought you to Dominica? I think I would be remiss if I didn't ask that question before we signed off this evening. Was it the love of Mandisa that brought you to Dominica? What brought you to Dominica?
0: I came to study medicine. Mm. I came to study medicine at the All Saints University.
4: Yes.
0: Yeah, and I decided to stay.
4: Mm-hmm. Oh, yeah. The magic of Dominica, right?
0: Kind of.
4: you will I not. Go ahead.
0: I don't want to tell you what you want to hear. You know, so. Okay. Like, it's the truth, you know, but, you know, I just don't want to say too much, but yeah, I actually do like Dominica.
1: Okay, well, the most important thing is we welcome you as a fellow Dominican, your adopted Dominican, we welcome you, and we're so happy.
0: As a fellow Black man.
1: Well, Black man, Dominican, we're all together, right?
0: Yeah, so, as a fellow Black man, yeah.
1: Yes, absolutely.
0: So, I mean, yeah. Mm-hmm. So that's what brought me here, and I've been, you know, I've been always trying to be a positive impact to the, to the community, to the country as a whole. You know, mm-hmm. I don't break the law. You know, try to be as law and abiding as possible. Yes. Try to help because I teach too. Mm-hmm. I teach digital courses, coding, programming, web design. Mm-hmm. You know. I also teach mathematics, English, physics, chemistry, biology, anything teachable. Wow.
1: At what level? High school or college level? What level do you teach?
0: I teach college. I teach high school. I teach college maths, you know, college math. I had a couple college students before, but right now I'm just doing projects, you know, like government project literally. So for example, if the Ministry of Public Works or, you know, youth need a tutor in a certain area, you know they engage me. So that's what I do for now, aside other things, and of course the organization, of course the talent hunt. So we're preparing so much for the for the big day. We're preparing so much for the big day. Just we're wrapping up. I'm going to implore the public to try to support this initiative. You know, it's something good, literally, because we're trying to help our young people, you know, to reach their goal, to reach their dream, to actually achieve dreams that they themselves think is unachievable in Dominica. Mm-hmm. You know.
1: Yes, yeah. Yes, and you certainly.
0: Thank you
1: wonderful.
0: So much. Come on, the numbers and support.
1: Yes, you're a wonderful asset to Dominica. So thank you so much for the passion that you have for a beautiful island home.
0: Yeah, thank you so much. Thank you so much for that.
1: Yes, yes, yes. So guys, thank you for being here. It was wonderful having the Dominica Young Entrepreneurs Club, DYEC. They told us all about their Talent Hunt 2026. And again, if you miss any portion of the program, you can always go back and catch the replay on Facebook and YouTube at Q95 FM Radio or Push Past 10 on Facebook. And what I particularly liked about our program this evening is not only did they tell us about all the great work that they're doing for young entrepreneurs in Dominica, but they brought a success story with them in the person of Miss Adena James. So again, we are very, and Lambie, I know you're on board because I keep seeing all the good signs that you're showing us. So again, we can sit back and talk about all the negative of what is going on in Dominica, or we can focus on supporting the business-minded people like the DYEC and think about how can we support them so that they can continue on that path of securing the future of our young people, because that is what we need to be focusing on right now with the opportunities, the doors that are closing. Where are we going to get additional opportunities for our young people in Dominica? And so if you join us on the radio, you join us on Facebook and YouTube, we want to thank you for being here for another episode of Roots Connections on Q with Dr. Simone Matthew. It is always wonderful to be in your company. And the question we always leave you with is, what role can you play in this mission to advance Dominica? And so a simple role you can play if you're in Dominica is simply support this initiative. Simply go to the concert, go to the talent show on next Saturday and support them. We all know that many of our organizations and our clubs are struggling financially. So if you can invest in the work that they're doing by purchasing a ticket, then you are supporting them in a tremendous way. So again, thank you for being here for another episode of Roots Connections. We will be back
0: on the time.
1: In 2 weeks. Yes, I mentioned all of that while you were off.
0: While
1: the internet was acting because, up.
0: Yeah, the internet is, I don't know if it's the rain, but it's been really messing around this area here. Yeah.
1: Yes, and the good thing about it is people can go back and check the replay, and I will also post the flyer on my Facebook as well. So I want to thank you all for being here as we continue this journey of creating strategic alliances for the sustainable development of Dominica by harnessing the power of technology, the power of social media, the power of radio, so that we can all positively impact Dominica. Lambie, thank you for being on the console, showing Norris. Mr. G, thank you for the opportunity to be here to help to share the light on the visionaries among us who are not sitting by the sideline talking about what we ought to do to develop Dominica, but they are walking the path. They are on the front line of the work that we need to do. So with that, we want to say thank you for being here. Have a wonderful evening. Enjoy the rest of the week. Jeremiah, you know, to get in touch with me, please send me all your promotional materials that you would like to share, and I will be more than happy to promote it for you. So you can unmute your mic and say good evening. I think I saw my mom early on, Medina Senhouse, nice to see you, and everybody who chimed in on Facebook and YouTube. Thank you, guys. We'll be in touch.
2: Thank you so much for having me.
1: You're welcome. Adena will be in touch as well.
2: Okay, great. All
1: right. Take care.
0: Bye. 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

0: was as though someone had said, let joy be unconfined. Uninhibited tribal dancing took over.
1: Now, we knew we had freedom.
2: Muthoni Karima died in 2023 at the age of 92. Only a year earlier, she'd finally cut the dreadlocks grown in the forest, a symbol of her fight.
3: Nigerian singer and songwriter Yemi Alade, who is one of Africa's biggest music stars and one of the women who helped take Afrobeats to the world. Alade speaks about navigating the industry as a woman, myths around success, and what it's like to tour on a Nigerian passport.
4: You see other nationals going through immigration easily until your green passport comes up and then the official sits up. They want to know why you're here, what you're looking for, who's going to be there. And they're like, why did you land in London today and you're going to Paris tomorrow and you're going to come back to London tomorrow? You are up to something. Get the customs. Unfortunately for you, the customs is a fan of me, so he knows that this girl is on tour. What you talking about?
3: Yemi Alade, hear more on the interview after the news.
5: BBC News with Govinda Gill. The head of the World Health Organization has warned that the current Ebola outbreak in the Democratic Republic of Congo is on track to become the worst ever and is already the second deadliest outbreak. Richard Kagoe reports.
6: Dr. Tedros Adhanom Ghebreyesus said the rate of transmission is outpacing the response. He warned that many patients are reluctant to seek care, increasing the risk of community transmission. Efforts to track infections are also hampered by armed conflict and lack of trust. Since May, there have been more than 4,000 confirmed cases and over 2,000 deaths. Dr. Tedros also said that two vaccines designed to counter the Bundibugyo strain behind the current outbreak have entered phase 1 safety trials.
5: A total solar eclipse has passed across Europe for the first time in 27 years. Millions of people living in an area covering Greenland and Iceland and down to the Iberian Peninsula witnessed the moon obscuring the sun. A large swathe of Spain was plunged into total darkness. President Trump says Caroline Leavitt, his White House press secretary, will step down at the end of the month to spend more time with her young family. Ms. Leavitt, who is 28 years old, is the youngest person to ever hold the role. Tom Bateman is in Washington and has more details.
7: We had no sense this was in the offing at all. We've had the statements from President Trump himself and this lengthy statement from Caroline Leavitt, which he's put on social media, which very much says that this is for family reasons. She had recently returned to work after the birth of her second child, her daughter, and found that she says she simply couldn't be the best mum she wanted to be whilst doing this job, but goes on to say that she will act in the role of an outside advisor to President Trump.
5: Israel says more troops will be sent to a village in the occupied West Bank where two Palestinian families have been trapped inside their homes by settlers since Sunday. All settlements are illegal under international law. Our correspondent, John Donison, is on the edge of the village of Kusra, south of Nablus.
8: Over the past year or so, the United Nations says there's been a huge surge in settler violence. Attacks have been happening this year at roughly six a day. Six Palestinians have been killed, many more than 100 have been injured. Now, often those attacks are physical violence, the burning of property, the burning of farmland, but this is a new tactic by the settlers. What they're in effect doing is laying siege and trying to starve these families out by denying them water. They've cut off the water, they've cut off the electricity, and then the aim is to take over those Palestinian homes.
5: John Donison with that report. World News from the BBC. The Bangladeshi authorities have ordered shopping malls, markets and businesses to close by 8 p.m. as part of measures to conserve electricity amid an energy crisis. The directive also forces cultural and trade events to close early. The measures will last indefinitely. Ambarasan Ethiarajan reports.
9: Bangladesh, a country of more than 170 million people, has been grappling with an energy crisis as it faces shortages of gas. The country imports more than 90% of its oil and gas needs, mostly from the Middle East. A week ago, a fire at a port terminal severely disrupted the gas supply that's required to generate electricity. Due to high winds, ships are not currently able to dock safely, and this has also hit the transfer of gas. In several towns outside the capital, Dhaka, residents say power cuts are lasting for more than 10 hours a day.
5: France has opened disciplinary proceedings against its top diplomat in the Central African Republic over allegations of misconduct. Ambassador Bruno Fouché reportedly brought around 30 women into his official residence in the capital, Bangui, and allegedly engaged in sexual relations with some of them. US officials say 11 people have been arrested for allegedly organising hundreds of sham marriages for foreigners seeking US residency, mostly Chinese nationals. The new Attorney General, Todd Blanche, said it was one of the largest marriage fraud prosecutions in US history. His Chinese counterpart said Chinese nationals would pay up to $100,000 for a sham marriage to an American citizen. Malawi have beaten Algeria in the semi-finals of the Women's Africa Cup of Nations to secure a place in the final. Sisters Tabitha and Temwa Chawinga scored 3 goals between them, while Algeria could only manage a single goal. BBC News.
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13: These companies don't care what governments do.
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3: For this interview, I met Nigerian singer and songwriter, Yemi.

0: The first female African Afrobeat artist to surpass 100 million views on a single music video. Alade tells me about navigating the industry as a woman, myths around success, and what it's like to tour on a Nigerian passport. You're also going to hear what it's like singing in several languages.
1: The first language that I translated my music to was actually French, and it was born out of curiosity. I felt a very strong calling from a lot of French African countries, and I would see them at my performances front stage. They'll be singing my songs, and they don't speak English, they don't speak Pidgin, they don't speak any of my native languages. And I just thought, why don't I do something that's even extra dear to them? Sing in their language and just show them that I truly heart them.
0: Welcome to the interview from the BBC World Service with Yemi Alade. Yemi Alade. I want you to say it how you say it in the songs. It's Yemi Alade.
1: That is really cool.
0: Fantastic. Thank you so much, Yemi Alade, for taking out time to join us. How are you doing?
1: I'm fabulous, and I'm liking the fact that our colors are sort of matching today.
0: You know, the universe is in alignment. Clock it. Yes. Fantastic. You're in Nairobi.
1: Yes, I am.
0: Hey! It's good to have you. How are you enjoying Nairobi? How is Nairobi treating you?
1: Nairobi is always kind to me. And I always say that Kenya is my second home. It's been over a decade of flying in and out of Nairobi. And so every time I come in here, it actually gets better. The experience gets better and better and better.
0: Have you picked some Swahili? Done a song in Swahili, actually.
1: Of course, yes. I've translated some of my songs to Swahili, especially the song Nagode.
0: Nagode, that's a thank you in Hausa.
1: Yes. So it was na papa asante kweliwe ni Mungu. And I've had a song with Nyashinski, which is called Dakupenda. And along the line, every now and then, I throw in a Swahili word or the other.
0: But before the talent show that brought you into limelight, that made the whole world know the kind of talent that you embody, who was Yemi Alade?
1: I was just the young teenager trying to navigate the idea of life. Obviously, attending school. School was the basis of my living, literally. But I loved music. I lived for music. I loved to dance. I grew up in a very strict household. And so the only way I could feel like I was alive was to soak myself in all the extracurricular activities that were in school. So from dance to acting to all of that, I was that girl that was out there. But my deal with my mom was that I had to make sure that I bring back home good grades. So ideally growing up, I was just that girl trying to understand life, that loved music, loved dance, and... Yeah,
0: you're doing what you love to do. I mean, I see your live performances there. One word, electrifying. That's the word I used to describe. Another thing that always strikes me is some artists, I don't have a problem with artists who, you know, go by an alias or an AKA or a stage name. But Yemi Alade is on your passport.
1: Yes, ma'am.
0: What does that say to you as a person?
1: Thinking back now, when I look back, I'm like, why did I do it so that I can hide under the radar when I want to? Now I just have my own birth name in everyone's faces and in everyone's ears. You use a certain word when we're describing my stage performance, and you said you feel it's electrifying, you find it electrifying. One of the names that I had played with in my early days was Electra. Yes, my name was going to be, yes... You saying Skittle, okay. And I'm here with Electra. Yeah. It was going to be Electra, but I changed my mind because I felt like the minute you hear Electra, you already expect me to be electrifying. Like, you already see me coming. And I didn't want people to see me coming or over-expect. I wanted them to not know what's coming. And then I tried another name, Ginger. Ginger spice.
0: Okay.
1: But the problem is ginger says, in Nigeria, when you say ginger, it means
0: energy.
1: I was like, oh no, I'm just really telling everybody who I am before they even meet me. And then I had a moment where I just really sat on the idea and thought about it. And I honestly did reach out to God and I just asked, please just lead me. And the reckoning that came on to me was that I needed to stick to my birth name because it had a huge meaning behind it. And I tapped into that meaning, and it means thanks be to God, which is Okpeyemi. And then the Alade means the one who holds the crown, the one who's near the crown. And I feel like all

0: of that embody who I am and I want to be. And so I held on to my birth name.
1: Speaking of life.
0: Yes.
1: You don't really share much about personal life online.
0: That's why it's called personal.
1: But you know, you have a huge following, and sometimes people just want, like, what's she up to in that space? Like,
0: what space is this, by the way?
1: The space that you don't want to give public. That space.
0: Thank you for respecting my personal space. Wishes. As we were saying.
1: But do you get time for that space?
0: For that space.
1: That space.
0: Now, wow. Do you get time for that space too?
1: Who knows?
0: Hey! Auntie Nkechi. Who knows? I like that response. I'll keep that.
1: Okay. Yeah. Okay, so she's not spilling, obviously.
0: Okay. Care to know more about my new album?
1: Okay.
0: Yes.
1: Okay. Yeah. All right. What's this new album? What's this tour about? What are the cities you're going to? What should people look out for?
0: This album, it features artists from East Africa, Nigeria, and other parts of Africa as well. And the tour itself kicks off in Paris. I'm returning there for like the fifth time on my own solo concert. And from there, we go to other countries and hopefully Asia as well. The tour is a very intimate, first come, first serve.
1: But how did a young woman from Nigeria take on music, a career that has transcended genres, has transcended cultures, languages, and has gone on stages to do great collaborations and take music to another level?
0: I just knew that I wanted to be a mega superstar, and I didn't know how. And I'm thankful that I surround myself with the right people who believed in the vision. I feel like Africa chose me before I even chose Africa. And I feel like also music chose me before I chose music, because music was my hobby. But I had no plans of really making it a proper career, like the one thing that I would do as my source of living. I never really considered that 100%. But the inspiration to now make it an actual career, it dawned on me when I won the talent show. When I became the winner, it just occurred to me that I could actually get more from this hobby than I had actually thought. Because it wasn't logical for me. We come from Nigeria now. Who wants to be a musician?
1: Exactly. I was just going to say, you then it was doctor, lawyer, engineer.
0: My mom needed me to be the doctor of the household. Like, what am I talking about music? So, like, the idea of music was just me in my bubble. Mm. But for me to actually come out and say, oh, this is what I want to do for a living, it didn't happen for me until I won a talent show, and I suddenly realized that it's possible.
1: Mm.
0: Yeah.
1: Were you always singing in the bathroom? Are you the type that used to sing in the bathroom?
0: I would even sing my response to you. Look, you're talking about bathroom. I'm out here singing responses. You ask me a sane question, and I'm responding, oh no. Yeah. I'm so annoying.
1: Speaking of singing, you sing in different African languages. What does that representation mean for you?
0: The first language that I translated my music to was actually French, and it was born out of curiosity. I felt a very strong calling from a lot of French African countries, and I would see them at my performances front stage. They'll be singing my songs, and they don't speak English, they don't speak Pidgin, they don't speak any of my native languages. And I just thought, why don't I do something that's even extra dear to them? Sing in their language and just show them that I truly heart them. And that's where my curiosity and my desire to start translating my music started. And from there, I went on to Swahili, to Portuguese. And I don't necessarily have to speak a language completely, because me as a musician, I have certain songs on my playlist that I don't know what the person is singing, but I can feel what they're singing. And it's that emotion, that connection, that led me to want to translate some of my songs to other languages so that I can connect truly and wholeheartedly with people that love my music.
1: You're listening to the interview from the BBC World Service. Speaking to Yemi Alade, Nigerian singer and songwriter, really felt like gisting or catching up with my girls back home in Nigeria. And yes, you guessed right, I am also Nigerian, but presenting Focus on Africa from the Nairobi Bureau. First off, we coincidentally wore matching outfits, which was wild, unexpected, and indeed set the tone of the conversation. This over 1 hour chat didn't feel like time had been spent in the studio. Above all, were the nuances of a typical Nigerian conversation, which involves certain exclamations, side jokes, pidgin language, and slangs. Okay, so let's return to my conversation with Yemi Alade. How are you able to stay relevant all these years? First of all, I've heard a few fans say, you know what, this is our new Mama Africa. You've taken up like the Mama Africa persona. Is that how you still stay relevant, or it goes beyond the names that fans have come up with?
0: Oof, that is an everyday job. And I feel like because my focus is not just to stay relevant, it's just to be me. So I'm just continuously being myself. I'm a creative at heart.
1: Mm-hmm.
0: And creation is my actual job. And so I'm just doing me and getting by.
1: Speaking of staying relevant, you've just launched the Yem Beauty line last year.
0: Correct.
1: Under a year.
0: Yes.
1: Now, a lot of artists say, you know what, you need to diversify beyond music because you may, 10 years down the line, you may not be active anymore. Is that something that jolted you into saying, you know what, I need to diversify as well?
0: It's an idea that I had been working on for over 4 years.
1: Oh, wow.
0: Yes, I had been working on it for so long, and I felt like if I didn't put this product out, I probably never would.
1: Mm.
0: You know, because there's always this need to be perfect, to have everything all planned. But then I remind myself that in the beginning of my actual career, did I know what was gonna happen the next step of the way? I just went with the flow, and so I started off with Yem Beauty with a range of lipsticks. It's a matte, long-lasting lipstick and lip gloss collection. And by the end of the year, we intend to expand to add on more products there.
1: But you see, you've succeeded in a space as a woman where, first of all, the entertainment industry, I've spoken to a few female performers or creatives, and they say it's very hard for women.
0: Mm-hmm.
1: But you're doing it. How are you able to do it?
0: Which space is easy for women? There is an unwritten rule that we have to work double the time, double the hours, and put in double the effort to rise above all possible doubts. And these are rules that were not written anywhere. It's just in the atmosphere. It's as if the systems of the world are structured in a way that it limits the woman and makes the woman to push herself beyond her own boundaries just to prove one point. And then now you say, but I'm doing it. And I think that is the secret, that even when, as a woman, you find yourself in a world that seems to be against you, you just have to do it, irrespective. And most importantly, don't wait for them to give it to you. Earn it. Take it. Break down the walls. Break down the doors. Take what's yours, because what's truly yours might be delayed, but cannot be denied.
1: But do you feel it's getting easier for women now on the continent?
0: People are just a little more accepting, and women need to continue coming out in their thousands and millions to continue to push the envelope, to continue to take and conquer and occupy space. The more we occupy space and the more we remember that we should also open the door for the woman next to us, we will continue to better ourselves.
1: Another thing a lot of female creatives have spoken about is very unequal benefits. So, for instance, you and a fellow artist were called to perform at a certain event, but you get paid less than your male counterpart. Why is that still a thing till now?
0: It's the unwritten rules I just told you about. Mm. It's not written in any book, but for some reason, these laws just apply that it's important for a woman to earn less. I love our culture and I love our tradition, but somehow it also seeped into our systems where the woman is seen as like a second citizen rather than a first citizen, you know? And so it's almost like an ego boost to know that you can give a guy higher pay than a woman. It's just like it mentally is like, oh, it's normal now. This is the balance. Why would I give this guy 10 naira and I'll give this girl 10 naira or give her 20 naira for what? Just prove herself.
1: How are you able to demand your worth? Because some women are just looking for that opportunity. To that young woman who's listening to you and saying, you know what, this is my daily struggle. How are you able to demand what your worth is?
0: You have mouths, demand, no? Use your mouth and you say what you want. And while you're doing it, back it up with your work. Demand. Ask and it shall be given.
1: And personally, are there certain obstacles that you say you have faced that have shaken you? And you're like, you know what? I'm not even sure this music, I'm meant to do it. Maybe I'm meant to be a teacher or something. Has there been that incident that has been like a huge challenge?
0: I feel like if there's anything that's made me feel like I wanted to take a break, I think it'd be more of like internal tiredness, because the industry takes a lot from her contributors. That's the creative. Especially in this world where we don't only make music now, we're now TikTokers.
1: Yeah. Speaking of that, I see you cooking. These days I'm like, she's in the kitchen. Okay, she's not in the studio.
0: I'm not,
1: okay.
0: No, no.
1: She's not in the studio, she's in the kitchen. I'm like, okay.
0: You just took your soul, man. I will get you later, don't worry. But you know, I wanna cook now.
1: You're still mixing something.
0: Yeah.
1: Speaking of structures, because a few artists who I've spoken to have said, you know what, there is no structure, the enabling environment is not there. This is an industry that is powering itself. Mm-hmm. So is there something that African governments are not doing right?
0: In the past, one of our biggest problems was piracy. As creatives, our creations are our legacies. They're our bread and butter. And sometimes there's some people who only get one stroke of genius for their entire life. But we are robbed of that in Africa because we don't have systems that protect the artist, preserve the artistry, and elongate it, longevity. So we tend to have artists who are big for a period of time and then they disappear. But they're alive. What happens to their work? Their work has been pirated. There's plagiarism everywhere. And then there is no way to even fight the corrupt system that is eating the rot, because we don't have a government that sees the value in our almost intangible industry.
1: How is the identity of a passport a barrier or an entry into, I'm entering uncomfortable zones, but yeah. How would you say that is impacting people like you and your ability to do what you love to do? Especially young up-and-coming artists who may not necessarily have that clout to break into certain markets.
0: I feel like the struggle and stigma of the green Nigerian passport has been passed on from generation to generation. And in my generation, I also have to face the bias that I did not have any hand in. To be on a queue at immigration with other nationals, and you see other nationals going through immigration easily until your green passport comes up and then the official sits up. Suddenly now work has started. You know, because you're coming with a Nigerian passport and they want to know why you're here, what you're looking for, who's going to be there. And at some point, they'll even say, you don't even look like your picture. Go to the back. We need to do more information. Yes.
1: Have you experienced that?
0: Oh, yes, I have. Mm-hmm. Because I travel a lot. They're like, why did you land in London today and you're going to Paris tomorrow? I'm going to come back to London tomorrow. You are up to something. Get the customs. Unfortunately for you, the customs is a fan of me. So he knows that this girl is on tour. What you talking about?
1: Mm.
0: You know, but like the stigma of just having an African passport, specifically a Nigerian passport, it precedes itself. And I find myself fighting battles that I did not start. I've always had this dream where Africans didn't need to pay for any visa to go to any fellow African countries. And it's not just the idea of it that I like. It is the endless possibilities that we will be opening to ourselves as an economy. We will be able to better our economies, increase inter-African trade between African countries. I feel like that's something that is lacking, because why should I be trying to do business in Nigeria with an East African company and we're talking dollars? We are the motherland. We have the value, the actual value.
1: Okay, so Yemi, I want to take you through a very quick fire round.
0: Okay.
1: So very short answers. One word if you prefer.
0: Talk to me.
1: One, who's still on your musical wish list when it comes to collaborations? African, original, or global, whichever.
0: Bruno Mars.
1: Three African artists everyone should listen to.
0: Yemi Alade.
1: Mm-hmm.
0: Duh.
1: Obviously.
0: Obviously. Onyeka Onwenu.
1: Mm-hmm.
0: Angelique Kidjo.
1: Okay, one stereotype about Africa you're tired of hearing.
0: Oh, you mean you have lions in the streets?
1: Yo!
0: Simba, is that you? Rafiki, woo, woo, woo. Duh.
1: I know, right? If you weren't a musician, what would you be?
0: I will be working in the aviation sector.
1: I wanted to say air hostess.
0: Perhaps.
1: I really wanted
0: to. But not a pilot, but perhaps. Perhaps. It's very possible that my two legs would have led me there.
1: One African meal you would never say no to?
0: Afang soup. Afang soup. Ah, can I say too? Afang and Oha soup, please.
1: Oh, dear.
0: Yeah. What are you talking about?
1: Okay.
0: What are you talking about?
1: And the biggest myth about success.
0: When you're successful, it becomes easier. That's a big lie. Harder than it ever was.
1: Before I let you go, you mentioned something about the girl child. You're very passionate about the girl child. Now, I wanted to just imagine for a second that there is a young 19, 20-year-old girl who says, you know what, I love music. There's this burning desire to launch out and do what I love to do. I think this is what I was created for. But sadly, her environment would not let her thrive in that space as a woman. What would you say to her?
0: Wow. I would say to a certain young girl out there, teenager who has the dreams of becoming a super mega star in the music industry, yet confronted by the disadvantages of her environment, I would say to her that the beautiful thing about dreams when they meet action is that there's nothing that can stop them. Continuous action gives results. A lot of things will come your way. What's important is that you continue to deliver action after action, because inaction is the only thing that can be detrimental to your dreams. Having a dream is really crazy because normally you're supposed to be in your sleep while dreaming, right? But the minute you take that dream and you bring it to reality, that's where the work starts. If you believe you have the backbone for this, get up and start working towards it. We human beings, we like to focus too much on disadvantages because we feel we know a lot. Oh, this is against me, that's against me, that's against me. You spend your entire day labeling and pointing out the things that are against you, forgetting that if only you put that aside and focus on what you have, the sky is your starting point.
1: Thank you for listening to the interview. 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
7: Hello, I'm Johnny Diamond with How Did We Get Here? Israel and the Palestinians from the BBC World Service. The backstory of the Middle East conflict from earliest times to the present day, explored by leading experts. Today we take in the 1987 Palestinian Intifada, the 1993 Oslo Accords, and the dashed hopes of the Camp David summit in the year 2000. Join me for How Did We Get Here? Israel and the Palestinians after the news.
8: BBC News with Neil Nunes. The head of the World Health Organization has warned that the current Ebola outbreak in the Democratic Republic of Congo is on track to become the worst ever. Since May, there have been over 4,000 confirmed cases and more than 2,000 deaths. The Bangladeshi authorities have ordered shopping malls, markets and businesses to close by 8 p.m. every day as part of measures to conserve electricity amid an energy crisis. President Trump says Caroline Levitt, his White House press secretary, will step down at the end of the month to spend more time with her young family. Miss Levitt, who is 28 years old, is widely known for her combative style and fierce loyalty to Mr. Trump. Israel says more troops will be sent to a village in the occupied West Bank where two Palestinian families have been trapped inside their homes by settlers since Sunday. The first Israeli soldiers who arrived at the scene were filmed praying with the extremist settlers. The U.S. Defense Secretary Pete Hegseth has welcomed Colombia into a military-led counter-narcotics coalition of Latin American partners meeting in Panama. It follows last week's inauguration in Colombia of a new right-wing president, Abelardo de Espriella. Malawi have beaten Algeria in the semi-finals of the Women's Africa Cup of Nations. Sisters Tabitha and Temwa Chawinga scored 3 goals between them. Malawi, who were considered outsiders, will face either Morocco or Cameroon in the final on Sunday. And a total solar eclipse has passed across Europe for the first time in 27 years. Millions of people living in an area covering Greenland and Iceland and down to the Iberian Peninsula witnessed the moon obscuring the sun. BBC World News.
7: Hello, I'm Johnny Diamond, and you're listening to How Did We Get Here? Israel and the Palestinians from the BBC World Service. In this series, I'm exploring how two peoples ended up locked in a seemingly endless conflict over a land whose every story is disputed and argued over, and whose past is enlisted over and over again to justify the present. This isn't a blow-by-blow, battle-by-battle history of the region, but an attempt to draw out some of the events and people that brought the inhabitants of that sparkling land to where they are now. In this series, some of the leading experts share their interpretations. There are, of course, others. In our last episode, we talked about Israel's invasion of Lebanon in 1982. During that invasion, there were massacres inside two refugee camps in Beirut by a Lebanese militia allied to Israel that killed a large number of Palestinian refugees. Those massacres proved hugely damaging for Israel, both in terms of national unity and international reputation. 5 years later, and a grassroots Palestinian revolt erupted in the West Bank and in Gaza that would swiftly become known as the Intifada, the uprising, literally the shaking off. I'm joined again by Jeremy Bowen, the BBC's international editor, and Mark Tesler, professor of political science at the University of Michigan and author of A History of the Israeli-Palestinian Conflict. Jeremy, the Intifada was very different as a challenge to Israel, wasn't it? What was the nature of it and how did Israel respond?
9: Well, the difference was that in the eyes of the world, it was kids throwing stones at tanks. And that was something which gave it a massive amount of resonance. There were celebrated images that flashed around the world of children being whacked with sticks and clubs and being shot too, or young people as well, by the Israeli military, by the IDF. And it started after there was a car accident in Gaza and people were killed. And there were protests, and the protests got bigger, and the Israelis cracked down, and there were more protests, and they spread, and they just, the whole thing caught fire at the end of 1987. And it was an enormously powerful moment, because here were the Palestinians rising up. And it wasn't something as well that came from the outside. Arafat was in Algiers, and the PLO leadership were taken by surprise by this. And they struggled to trying to take control of the whole thing because it was coming from people inside the occupied territories and led by young people who had grown up in those camps and under Israeli occupation. And so by 1987, it became a real problem for the Israelis because for all their military might, when a people rises up and when they're not armed in the main. And when their weapons are, you know, demonstrations and strikes and refusal to cooperate with the Israeli occupation authorities, and when children are throwing stones at and teenagers are throwing stones at fully armed combat soldiers, quite a lot of them being shot and dying as well, it caught the imagination of people in a different way because it was very difficult for the Israelis to say, as they often would say about violent resistance towards them, that it was terrorism. You know, this was a people who were under occupation, showing they didn't want to be occupied. And so it was a powerful moment.
7: Mark, it lasted a fair few years, what do you think the consequences were within and beyond Israel?
10: So there are two places to look. What is within? This was essentially a nonviolent revolution. Yes, throwing stones can sometimes be dangerous, but if you're throwing the tanks, it's not going to make much difference. This caught the imagination of Israelis as well. And we saw from the public opinion polls, the proportion of people that thought we should withdraw from the West Bank and Gaza, that increased. It was often called creeping dovishness. But in fact, we know there were army officers who said, yes, giving up the West Bank might involve some security risks, but keeping the West Bank would involve much greater security risks. So this was transformational as far as Israel's concerned. Whether that's going to last, well, we'll have to see. But Israelis looked at this. These are young people standing up for themselves. They're sending the message that they control the West Bank, the occupation authorities don't. That if you insist on staying there, we can make it difficult for you. It will be expensive and costly and troublesome.
9: But there was so much else going on as well, because there was, in 1990, the Iraqis invaded Kuwait, and there was what became known as the First Gulf War. President George H.W. Bush put together an extraordinary coalition of countries, including a lot of Arab countries, actually, often quite symbolic roles, but they were certainly there and they were certainly supporting him, to what became a very large military operation to kick the Iraqis out of Kuwait.
10: The invasion of Kuwait by Iraq and the Americans going in to kick the Iraqis out is very much an important event. Although it might seem surprising, there was a lot of opposition to what the U.S. did. We were seen as perpetuating the status quo, putting back on the throne a wealthy Arab government that doesn't share its resources. And there were demonstrations, anti-American demonstrations, in a number of countries condemning what the United States did. That was a large part of the motivation for the president, George Bush, we've got to do something. There's all this anti-Americanism. And I think they were surprised. I mean, if we're going in to help an Arab country, why wouldn't people welcome that? So he gives a New World Order speech, and he says the Americans are going to work on behalf of three important goals. One of them is development, the second one is democracy, and the third one is the Arab-Israeli conflict. And that is the motivation that led to the Madrid conference. The Madrid conference was significant because Israelis talked to representatives of Arab countries that they didn't have connections with, such as Syria, for example. There were bilateral and multilateral agreements that were reached, some of which were implemented, establishing a protocol for dealing with spills in the Gulf of Aqaba that involved Saudi Arabia, Israel, and Jordan. So without going on more, there was this is the process that began with Intifada. It runs through the Kuwait War. It continues with the Madrid conference. There are going to be elections in Israel now. The Israeli government, the Labor Party, the one that's interested in a two-state solution, comes back to power. And of course, in the meantime, there are these secret negotiations, which we only learn about well into 1993. And so the Madrid conference, it played an important role. It was an important step along the way.
7: Jeremy, coming out of the Madrid conference, but very, very, very quietly, in secret, are these negotiations between two relatively small groups of Israelis and Palestinians, guided by the Norwegians. And out of those negotiations comes the Oslo Accords that are signed at the White House. Astonishing moment in front of Bill Clinton, Yitzhak Rabin, and Yasser Arafat shaking hands. I mean, it's almost unbelievable at the time, equally unbelievable now.
9: Nobel Prizes all round.
7: Yeah.
9: Nobel Peace Prizes all round for Peres, Rabin and Arafat.
7: Sorry. Just to clarify, Yitzhak Rabin was the Israeli Prime Minister at the time. Shimon Peres was the Foreign Minister. And, of course, Yasser Arafat was the PLO, Palestine Liberation Organization, leader. And, Jeremy, Oslo, although we know it as an accord, it was a process, wasn't it? Can you tell me what that process was supposed to do?
9: Yes. Well, I first became Middle East correspondent in 95. The whole thing was very much going on.
7: Yeah.
9: And the idea was they signed this declaration of principles, and they were going to try to get to a place where they could have this two-state solution, the idea of peace through an independent Palestine alongside Israel. Israel would trade land for peace. That was the phrase that was often used right at that time. And the negotiations were very difficult. It was one thing that lovely sunny day in Washington, D.C., and I think it was September of 1993, the beaming Bill Clinton looking down at these older men who, with a long history of fighting, who had been these terrible enemies, shaking hands, a bit reluctantly for Rabin, the gruff old general. But when it came to doing the negotiations, you got to get into the granularity of it.
7: Mark, the Oslo Accord was not a sort of final agreement. As I say, it was a process, and some of the most delicate issues of the conflict were kicked firmly down the road, sure, weren't they?
10: Yes. Three main provisions of Oslo. One is that Israeli troops would begin to withdraw from Palestinian towns. That took place right away for a couple places, Gaza and Jericho, and there was more soon after. Second was that who is going to run these territories if Israel is pulling out of them, these cities? Well, we're going to set up a Palestinian authority, a Palestinian national authority, and the Palestinians will run their own affairs. And as long as we don't have security concerns, we'll be happy to have them do it. And then the one that you're talking about, what about the final status issues? What about the refugees? What about Jerusalem? What about the borders of this state? Is it going to be the Palestinian state? Is it going to be demilitarized? These were pushed down the road. The Oslo Accords said that there will be negotiations to deal with these issues after several years.
9: That was a difficult thing to do, and there were people on both sides who were against it. There were those people on the Israeli side, and one of them was Benjamin Netanyahu, who felt that this was bad for security, it was bad for Israel, that this was the land for the Jews. And then on the other side, there were Palestinians, some of whom were the increasingly well-known violent Islamists of Hamas, but not just them. There were other people who were intellectuals, who were members of civil society, poets, who thought that essentially Arafat had sold out, just to get that moment, that he'd sold out Palestinian rights and claim to the land for nothing, that this process was always going to be weighted in favor of Israel. So it was always going to be very difficult.
7: In September 1995, those negotiations led to a second Oslo Accord. It divided the West Bank into a complex patchwork of three areas of control. The Palestinian Authority was given full civil and security control of 18% of the territory, including the centre of Palestinian cities. More than half the West Bank was left for what was meant to be a transitional period under complete Israeli control. That did not satisfy Palestinians. But as you say, Jeremy, many Israelis were equally dissatisfied.
9: There were demonstrations in the next couple of months against Rabin particularly. I went to one in Jerusalem, a notorious demonstration, where they portrayed Rabin as an SS officer. They put his head on the body of a man in full Waffen-SS uniform. And at the same time as well, Hamas were doing suicide bombings in Jerusalem and Tel Aviv and other places. There was a lot of violence and tumult was happening. There was a real sense then that it was going to be difficult and people were going to be against it, but in the end, there was going to be peace. People really did believe that. I have to sort of emphasize that now.
1: because it
9: seems an awfully long way away, and it was a strong belief.
10: Yeah, I think the point I would add beyond that is that on the one hand, there was this worry, there was terrorism, all the things that Jeremy was talking about. On the other hand, Israel was determined to push ahead, and the government in power was the Labour Party, and they engaged in more negotiations. They were serious about moving ahead. And on the Palestinian side, Arafat comes back. He gives a speech in Jericho. He goes to Gaza. There's a major speech. Palestinians are cheering. So I think it's inadequate to say the Palestinians were all opposed to his shaking Rabin's hand and signing these accords. There was a lot of euphoria among Palestinians as well. Skepticism, but euphoria nonetheless.
9: Yeah, I would agree with that. There was real hope, as I said, on both sides that things could get better. And on the Israeli side, it was absolutely crucial that Yitzhak Rabin was the prime minister. This was a man who Israelis trusted. He had been a soldier his whole life. He had fought as a young man, as a commander in the Palmach in 1948. He had been the chief of staff of the IDF when they had the victory in 1967. He'd gone into politics. And he was someone who Israelis thought, if Rabin says it's okay, it's going to be okay.
7: Well, the divisions in Israel are wide, and the campaign against the implementation of the Oslo Accord is bitterly fought. Some declare Yitzhak Rabin a traitor. Both sides organise rallies to whip up their supporters. In one, a mock coffin is paraded amidst cries of death to Rabin. In November 1995, Rabin addressed a crowd of 100,000 in Tel Aviv, and he spoke then of taking a risk for peace. And as he walks to his car, two gunshots take his life.
11: Prime Minister Yitzhak Rabin has been shot at the end of a pro-government peace rally in Tel Aviv. Three shots were fired at the Prime Minister. He was rushed to Ichilov Hospital in Tel Aviv, where he was reportedly taken into the emergency room with blood on his chest.
2: Just after a 9:15 our time came the announcement that Mr. Rabin, who was 73, had died. Our first report is from Lise Doucette, who was at the rally when the Israeli leader was shot.
12: The assailant struck at the end of what had been an evening of political triumph for Israel's prime minister. The rally I witnessed in Tel Aviv was the biggest the city had seen for years. Israeli peace activists had been elated, believing they had finally proven that a majority supported peace with the Palestinians and Israel's Arab neighbors. It took only one young man, a university student, to again highlight the brutal risks in this process.
9: I would argue that it was one of the most effective political assassinations of the 20th century because the assassin achieved what he wanted, which was to kill the process, the intention of which was to lead to a Palestinian state, Palestinian independence, self-determination on land, which people of Amir, the assassin's beliefs, he believed that was land, that was Jewish land given to the Jewish people by God, restored to them by a miracle in 1967, and it couldn't possibly be given up. Then there were powerful forces inside Israel who felt the same. He lived in Herzliya, which is a rather, you know, nice area just north of Tel Aviv, but he used to spend weekends in the West Bank. Amir, he'd go to Hebron, and it was a really important moment because after that, everything changed.
7: Mark, do you agree with Jeremy that the assassin, Yigal Amir, got what he wanted from his act?
10: Short answer is yes. But we should first remember that there's an election campaign going on. It's not only about people are happy or unhappy and they're demonstrating. We are working our way toward election in 1996. And Rabin is the candidate for the Labour Party, and he's the current prime minister. Rabin, as Jeremy said, he's supporting the peace process. He's trusted by Israelis. He was Minister of Defense in the previous government. He was in charge of suppressing the Intifada policy of hitting Palestinians with clubs, breaking their arms, breaking their legs. This is Rabin. Yeah. And over the course of the Intifada, he experiences the kind of transformation in thinking and understanding that is taking place among many in Israel as well, that holding onto these territories is not in our interest. We've got to find a way to trade them for peace. He's the embodiment of what the Oslo Accords and the possibility of peace might look like. So Yigal Amir says, we've got to put a stop to this. We've got to get rid of the person who has the potential to lead Israel to the implementation of the Oslo Accords and give back the West Bank and Gaza, Judea and Samaria. So he steps up from behind a car. Rabin is with his bodyguard. His driver has the door open, waiting for Rabin to come in. And Yigal Amir steps out of the shadows and shoots him. And he dies on the way to the hospital. That's almost the end of the Oslo process. What happens in the elections of 96 is another important part of the story. And Likud wins those elections, and Likud comes back to power. That will be the situation for the next few years until there is one last attempt to bring about a two-state solution.
7: It's not just some Israelis who are opposed to the accord and the process. There were opponents within the Palestinians as well, and some of them acted in Israel with quite terrifying violence, with the express aim of destroying the accord and of antagonising Israelis with a brutal bombing campaign that turned Israelis against peace to some degree. Jeremy?
9: Yeah, early 96, there were some very big bombs in Jerusalem, just outside our office. I think in the space of 7 or 10 days, there were 3 bus bombs, dozens of people killed. And yes, Shimon Peres was the prime minister. A lot of people had argued he should have called a snap election after the assassination, because then there was a lot of goodwill, there was shock, and he probably would have won it. He was up against a much younger candidate, a certain Benjamin Netanyahu, who had been vocally against the Oslo Accords. And it came, there was a pretty disastrous military campaign in Lebanon, so-called Operation Grapes of Wrath. Plenty of people said that Peres did it because he wanted people to think he was like Rabin, that he could be tough, when he was never seen the same as the same kind of person by the Israelis. And when it came to the election in 1996, I was in the Likud party headquarters. There were women crying, their makeup running down their faces, because they believed they'd lost in a narrow, narrow election. And as Israelis will still say to you, you know, we went to bed thinking Peres had won, and we woke up and it was Netanyahu. When they did a full count of the votes, and the concluding expat votes and army votes, they found out that very narrowly, Netanyahu, an avowed opponent of the Oslo Accords, was in power, and that Peres had lost the election. And then after that, things got, you know, really difficult, and the diplomatic process was on life support.
7: Mark.
10: Yeah, we've been talking about the reasons that people lost faith in the peace process. But I think to understand that, what happened after the accords were signed? There were dozens of joint ventures between Israelis and Palestinians, work with the Saudis. Israel was working in Qatar on delivery of gas. This peace process flourished, and you could see what peace might look like. And so it wasn't just sign the accords, nothing happened, and now Netanyahu's in power and it's getting worse. There was a real manifestation of what the peace process represented in terms of activities. And so that's part of the story. Now we come to, so Netanyahu is in power, settlement activity increases. Of course, as was said, people are increasingly concerned about terrorism. And there's an election in 1999. Netanyahu is up for re-election, but he's defeated by a labor leader, another military figure, Ehud Barak. And his campaign has 2 main propositions. One, I'm going to pull Israeli forces out of Lebanon. They've been there since 1982. What were they doing? We're going to pull them out. And he did. And we're going to get people around the table, knock some heads, and Israelis and Palestinians are going to agree on these final status issues: Jerusalem, refugees, borders, militarization, security. And so he works with Bill Clinton to organize this Camp David summit.
7: So in June 2000, in the dying days of Bill Clinton's presidency, Ehud Barak and Yasser Arafat travelled to Camp David, the presidential retreat in the US, for what I think can fairly be described as a last roll of the dice, an attempt to make Oslo work, to resolve the many issues that have not yet been dealt with. In the years to come, there would be countless retellings of the days spent at Camp David, and everyone would blame everybody else for its failure. Jeremy, given the situation on the ground, in Israel, in the Palestinian territories, was it always going to fail? Was there still enough wiggle room? Was there enough tolerance? Was there enough give and take for success?
9: I think the critical point was the killing of Prime Minister Rabin.
7: Back in 95.
9: Yeah, because after that, he had been forming, however strangely and grudgingly, something of a relationship with Arafat. And after he was killed, in fact, the Israelis allowed Arafat to visit a condolence call on Rabin's widow, Leah, in their apartment in Tel Aviv. And he was pictured bareheaded, his bald head showing, with no kefir, no military cap, virtually the only picture that exists of him bareheaded. So there was a certain kind of grudging mutual respect going on there between these two old enemies. And perhaps, we don't know, but perhaps that could have provided the impetus to see it through.
7: Mark, what do you think? Do you think there was a realistic chance that Oslo could be saved and the agony of the last 25 years could have been avoided?
10: Without being overly optimistic, I think there could have been meaningful progress. The summit at Camp David in the summer of 2000, those were the final status talks. That's what it was about. Barak's view was, we're not going to do it step by step. We know that's not going to work. We're going to face the issues and force people to agree to a compromise. And they had proposals for territory, for borders, and it failed. Palestinians argue, yes, they made important propositions. They crossed some Israeli red lines. It went really very far. We have to acknowledge that and give the Israelis credit. But there were also important things that they didn't give, and we can't go forward without them. And so we're not prepared to sign. And the Israelis are saying, Barak is saying, whoever thought we would give you this much territory, 95% of the West Bank, a serious part of Jerusalem. And if this isn't enough for you, you can't seriously be interested in peace. The talks collapse, and each side is blaming the other. And the Americans are weighing in on who they think is responsible. It's true that after that happened, there continued to be talks between Israelis and Palestinians for a year or so. So it wasn't quite dead. It's maybe on life support, but it's not quite dead. There come the elections that year. Sharon, the person who was indirectly responsible for those killings of Palestinians in Sabra and Shatila, he's now heading Likud. He wins the election. And if the killing of Rabin by Yigal Amir was not the point at which there was no possibility of progress, then it would be when Sharon won the election in 2001.
9: And meanwhile, after September 2000, this uprising had started. Palestinian uprising, the second intifada, and like the first one, it was armed.
7: Yeah.
9: And that was something that was a game changer as well for Israelis.
7: Well, as we heard, the attempt to stitch Oslo back together failed, as Jeremy just mentioned. Within months, a second, much more violent intifada would break out. Israel's response to this and to the continued wave of attacks inside its territory was to seal off the West Bank and Gaza with walls and fences. Beyond these, the occupation could continue largely out of sight of Israelis, whose economy surged ahead in the early decades of the 21st century. As Israel boomed, the West Bank and Gaza stagnated, held back by isolation and corruption. Gaza would be taken over by the radical militant group Hamas, and the fences that went around the Gaza Strip would not, in the end, hold its fighters back. We will explore all that next time. For now, thank you so much to our guests who've led us through this topic with such clarity and wisdom. Jeremy Bowen, Professor Mark Tesler, thank you so much, and I hope that those listening will join us again next time.
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2: 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In 60 minutes, what does the future of flight look like? Could tomorrow's aircraft be powered by cryogenic fuels? Will electric air taxis become a common sight? And might a short trip to space ever be affordable? I'm Caroline Steele. Join me for The Engineers Flying at the Edge. 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
14: Welcome to the newsroom from the BBC World Service. I'm Pete Ross. People in Europe witness a rare solar eclipse.
15: It's gone. We are in darkness. Can't believe this. Oh my goodness, I've taken my glasses off and it is absolutely unbelievable.
14: Israeli settlers continue to besiege two Palestinian families in the occupied West Bank.
16: I am Kusey Aburida from the village of Kasra, south of Nablus. 4 days ago, settlers came to the house and blocked us from leaving.
14: Authorities in Bangladesh announced restrictions on electricity use amid a growing energy crisis. Rescue efforts continue in Colombia after a devastating earthquake. President Putin threatens to intercept European ships in response to seizures of Russian vessels.
17: We can see that the authorities in some countries, in breach of international maritime law, are attempting to restrict the movement of our economic operators' vessels.
14: And the Eurovision Song Contest changes its rules for countries at war.
8: BBC News with Neil Nunes. The head of the World Health Organization has warned that the current Ebola outbreak in the Democratic Republic of Congo is on track to becoming the worst ever. Dr. Tedros Adhanom Ghebreyesus said it was already the second deadliest outbreak. Richard Kagawe has this report.
18: At a press briefing in Geneva, the head of the World Health Organization painted a grim picture of the Ebola outbreak in the Congo. Dr. Tedros Adhanom Ghebreyesus said the rate of transmission is outpacing the response. He warned that many patients are reluctant to seek care, increasing the risk of community transmission. Efforts to track infections are also hampered by armed conflict and lack of trust. Since May, there have been more than 4,000 confirmed cases and over 2,000 deaths. Dr. Tedros also said that two vaccines designed to counter the Bundibugyo strain behind the current outbreak have entered phase 1 safety trials.
8: The Bangladeshi authorities have ordered shopping malls, markets and businesses to close by 8 p.m. every day as part of measures to conserve electricity amid an energy crisis. The directive also forces cultural and trade events across the country to close early. The measures will last indefinitely. President Trump says Caroline Leavitt, his White House press secretary, will step down at the end of the month to spend more time with her young family. He said she would remain what he called one of his top outside advisors. Here's our State Department correspondent Tom Bateman.
19: At 28, Ms. Leavitt has been the youngest ever White House press secretary, one of the most visible and often strident advocates of Mr. Trump's Make America Great Again movement. Often prepared to attack what the White House called the liberal legacy media, Mr. Trump once said she had lips that moved like a machine gun. Her tenure at the podium has straddled the most consequential moments of Mr. Trump's second term, including his mass deportation agenda and the war in Iran, amid an increasingly tense relationship with the media, which has seen the White House accused of eroding press freedoms.
8: A total solar eclipse has passed across Europe for the first time in 27 years. Millions of people living in an area covering Greenland and Iceland and down to the Iberian Peninsula witnessed the moon obscuring the sun. A large swathe of Spain was plunged into total darkness. These tourists traveled to the northern Spanish city of Burgos to see the eclipse.
20: It was surreal. It just feels like you're in a movie. Everything stands still. Like, it was really quiet, and it just felt like, I don't know, something out-of-body experience.
21: It really took my breath away. You feel emotional as well. You know, it just doesn't feel real at all, and it's definitely something I'm going to remember for the rest of my life.
20: Two people were crying around us, so, yeah, it was special.
8: World news from the BBC. Israel says more troops will be sent to a village in the occupied West Bank village of Kusra, where two Palestinian families have been trapped inside their homes by settlers since Sunday. The families say their water and power has been cut and they have dwindling food supplies. All settlements are illegal under international law. The U.S. Defense Secretary Pete Hegseth has welcomed Colombia into a military-led counter-narcotics coalition of Latin American partners meeting in Panama. It follows last week's inauguration in Colombia of a new right-wing president, Abelardo de la Espriella. His predecessor, Gustavo Petro, had refused to support aggressive U.S. anti-narcotics operations, including lethal strikes on boats carrying suspected drug smugglers. Future winners of the Eurovision Song Contest will no longer be eligible to host the competition the following year if they are involved in an armed conflict. We get more details from our correspondent Mark Savage.
22: The ruling comes after a period of internal conflict at Eurovision over Israel's presence. Five countries boycotted this year's event in protest at the war in Gaza. Others have privately expressed concerns about safety if Israel, which has been the runner-up for the last 2 years, was to host the show. The new rules also exclude Ukraine during its ongoing war with Russia. When Ukraine won in 2022, the UK stepped in to host the contest on its behalf.
8: France has opened disciplinary proceedings against its top diplomat in the Central African Republic over allegations of misconduct. Ambassador Bruno Foucher reportedly brought around 30 women into his official residence in the capital Bangui between 2024 and last March and allegedly engaged in sexual relations with some of them. BBC World News.
14: You're listening to The Newsroom from the BBC World Service with me, Pete Ross. We begin the programme with a rare phenomenon that swept across parts of the world a few hours ago, a total solar eclipse, where the moon briefly moves directly between the Earth and the Sun. At this time, the sky goes dark, temperatures can fall, and birds and animals often go quiet. Many saw a partial eclipse, but for some in Spain, Iceland and Greenland, the sun was completely covered in the stage known as totality.
15: We're about a minute from totality. It's absolutely unbelievable. About 10 minutes ago, you could feel the pressure. It's like being just before a thunderstorm. And there is the tiniest slither now. I'm sat on the beach, absolutely packed. And it is going, and it is going. And it's gone. We are in darkness. Can't believe this. Oh my goodness, I've taken my glasses off and it is absolutely unbelievable.
0: We've just seen totality and you could just see the corona around it and it was so dark. It was like sunset, but really, really dark. Oh, and it's just coming.

0: Wow, so beautiful for whilst it lasted.
1: Some very excited people there. Well, our science correspondent, Palab Ghosh, witnessed the eclipse in Burgos in the north of Spain. He told us more.
2: The sun has long set, but the eclipse watchers are still processing the incredible shared experience they've all been through. It's an experience that reminds us of what it is to be human, because we saw the moon's shadow completely block the bright part of the sun and see its glorious shimmering atmosphere. There were huge explosions on the sun's surface, and it was something that lasted 1 minute and three quarters. And it wasn't just this incredible sight. It's a fact that everything changed, and it was in a state that it shouldn't have been in. Daytime turned to night. Our reality turned into a dream. The light was eerie. Then it had gone. The stars and the planets appeared when they shouldn't. And that really shakes you up. It shakes you out of your normal day-to-day experience. And that's what made today so special.
1: And just remind us, how rare an event is this? I think for where we're talking to you, the UK, the last time there was a total eclipse or near it was back in 1999.
2: Yes, I was actually in southern England there to witness it. But as you can imagine, it was cloudy, typical British weather, that stopped most people seeing the totality. It did go very dark, it did go very cold, but we didn't see the sun's atmosphere. So the next time the UK will have a total eclipse will be in 2090, so a long time to wait. The average time for an eclipse to pass through the same area is about 360 years, but what people do is that they go and find the next eclipse, which aren't that rare somewhere in the world. They're about every 18 months or so. The next one on this occasion is in a year's time, going through southern Spain this time and then onto Egypt. So that's why a lot of people go from one eclipse to another.
1: Especially if you've missed the opportunity, I guess. Palab, apart from the sort of spirituality of this event and watching it with a group of people, what's the science behind it? What does the science community get from something like a total eclipse?
2: Well, to be honest, we know an awful lot about the sun from observations of ground telescopes and space telescopes. The scientific value is the fact that it generates such interest, particularly among young people. They get to find out that the sun has an atmosphere, that it's moving, that it has nuclear explosions on it. They get to know about planetary motion. And so it intrigued not just young people, but so many people. But I think the real interest is the significance of it, the human interest of it, just humanity reminding itself of its place in the universe and what a wonderful place it is that such incredible sights can happen.
1: Palab Ghosh in Spain. To the occupied West Bank now, where two Palestinian families remain trapped in their homes by settlers who moved into their village on Sunday. That's despite an intervention earlier on Wednesday by Israeli security forces, who later withdrew following clashes. The ongoing incident has drawn international attention over the past 4 days, with the families involved appealing for help on social media, saying their water and power has been cut off. Israeli settlements in the West Bank are illegal under both international and Israeli law. One trapped member of a family recorded a video on his rooftop with some men appearing to be Israeli settlers in the background.
3: I am Kuseya Burida from the village of Kasra, south of Nablus. 4 days ago, settlers came to the house and blocked us from leaving. We have been deprived of all necessities. They cut off the electricity and water and supply of health care. There is a family living in a nearby house. They have two children, age 4 and 2. They have also been cut off from the outside world. We are unable to leave the house and our situation is tragic. The soldiers arrived at the house, but they did nothing.
1: Our correspondent John Donison spent most of the day just outside the village of Kursa.
4: We were on the hillside overlooking another hill where these four houses are. The Israeli army had set up roadblocks, making it difficult for us to get closer, but we could see next to these houses around about a dozen Israeli settlers. We could see them on our long lens. And today the Israeli military went in and tried to disperse these settlers who have been

0: laying siege to these houses for 4 days. They managed to dismantle some of their tents and move them on, but within an hour or so they were back, and the situation is ongoing.
1: And we understand that there were reports that the Israeli security forces, when they first arrived, rather than dispersing the settlers, they were seen praying with them, but then later on they engaged and tear gas was dispersed. Do we know why the security forces, the Israeli security forces, have now left?
0: Soldiers turned up at the weekend on Sunday. They were talking to the settlers, and then, yes, video emerged of them actually praying alongside the settlers. There are many settlers who serve in the Israeli military. Now, we're not talking about a lot of settlers. We're talking maybe at its height a couple of dozen. So not difficult for the Israeli army to arrest them, disperse them if they really wanted to. But the allegation from Palestinians and human rights groups is that despite criticism from the upper echelons of the Israeli military and from politicians within the government of these actions by settlers, that they haven't actually done anything about it. Now, the Israeli military said it's going to send in reinforcements, so whether that changes in the coming hours and days, let's wait and see. But, you know, it's now 4 days without electricity, without power, which has been off intermittently, I think. We spoke to some of the families in there today. They're running out of food, they're running out of water. It's a pretty bleak situation. And the aim of these settler groups, it's a new tactic, this is to force these Palestinians to flee their homes.
1: And this all comes amid a sharp increase in settler land seizures in recent months. But have we heard from this particular settler group about what they're trying to achieve here?
0: They don't like talking to the media, but I mean, what they're trying to achieve is to clear Palestinians from the land so they can set up or expand their outposts. It's often just a few caravans, porter cabins, maybe a tent, and then eventually that gets, they're illegal even under Israeli law, but eventually they end up getting planning approval to develop it into proper housing. So there has been a surge in settler violence in recent years. The UN says that there are on average 6 attacks on Palestinian communities happening every day in 2026. That has involved physical violence. We've had, I think, 18 Palestinians killed, many more injured, burning of property and farmland. But this tactic of, in effect, laying siege to try and starve people out is new. We saw it in another village earlier this summer, but it does seem to be something that is happening more.
1: John Donison in the occupied West Bank. You're listening to The Newsroom from the BBC World Service. There's a growing energy crisis in Bangladesh. Businesses and shopping malls have been ordered to close by 8 in the evening as part of efforts to limit the use of electricity. The country imports more than 90% of the oil and gas it needs, mostly from the Middle East. I found out more from our Global Affairs reporter, Ambarasan Etirajan.
2: The government is facing a huge shortage of electricity because Bangladesh produces much of its electricity through gas-powered power plants. And as a result now, they've announced drastic measures that businesses, shopping malls and shops should close by 8 p.m. And also cultural events and trade fairs also should be closed early. But the real problem is outside the capital, Dhaka, where in some villages, farmers are complaining that they're not getting electricity for 12 hours. That led to people protesting. It's at the peak of summer, and where people are really wanting to have more electricity to use for air conditioning or fans or water coolers. So it is causing a huge issue. But the reasons are the ongoing tensions and conflict in the Middle East that is disrupting supply. And also, there was a fire at one of the terminals where they offload the gas coming from various countries. And this is also the monsoon season weather pattern, high winds, so the ships are not able to dock. Because of the shortage of gas, there is electricity shortage, up to nearly like 20% shortage of daily demand, because Bangladesh also has a lot of industries. And also the three-wheelers, auto rickshaws, are powered by CNG. There is a huge queue in many petrol stations, fuel stations in the capital, Dhaka.
1: Sounds like the government's grappling with a number of issues. What's it doing about it?
2: One of the reasons why the government is asking these measures, like closing the shops earlier, and they're also trying to diversify their resources, you know, fuel suppliers from different places. The government is trying its best, but then it is also grappling with, you know, geopolitical challenges. You know, it's a country of 170 million people, and then you have the world's second biggest garment exporter, so they need power. But some would argue that government could have done better by, you know, planning earlier. The new government came only in February. Within a few weeks, the war started in the Middle East. And the people were understanding the situation now, especially for farmers and people in small town, where they say during most of the day they don't get power. That's where, you know, the protests are happening. People are coming to the street. People are worried about, you know, cooking, you know, and also having an impact on eateries and hotels, restaurants. They're not getting enough gas. And many of the factories, only generators, diesel-powered or gas-powered. That is going to increase the cost. So their industry is also going to complain about it. So it is going to have an impact, but they need to, you know, get their house sorted as soon as possible.
1: Ambarasana Tiraja. Volunteers and emergency workers in Colombia are continuing to search for survivors from Monday's earthquake in the west of the country. The quake brought down buildings, buckled roads and crushed cars, and at least 250 people are so far known to have died. There have been more than 100 aftershocks since the original quake, further hampering rescue workers and bringing the risk of more buildings collapsing. The first 48 to 72 hours after an earthquake are generally considered the most critical for rescue efforts. Lilia Luciana from our partner network CBS is in Pereira, one of the worst hit areas.
3: The crews are still hard at work. Last night when we arrived here in Pereira, we saw a sight that will stay with me. There were hundreds of people standing here staring in the strictest of silence, just waiting for those search and rescue crews who were communicating both with the crowd and with each other using hand gestures, urging silence and people respecting that, trying to find any signs of life. Last night, there was a rescue of a young woman in her early 30s. She is in stable condition. She is fine. But it's still unknown how many people could be caught in that rubble. That's why the crews are working around the clock. There is a dire need for humanitarian aid, and that is something that the new president of Colombia, Abelardo de la Espriella, who took office just 3 days before the earthquake hit, has been accepting from the international community. This is a country that is coming out of so many crises over the last 4 years. We saw extortions, kidnappings, and bombings increase. Colombia is a country that already has experienced decades of masses, millions of people displaced because of the violence. This is the worst earthquake to hit Colombia in decades or even in recorded history, depending on how you calculate. But this is a country that is also welcoming a new government. So, I mean, it's so difficult for the incoming ministers, for agencies that are working together, and some of those appointments haven't even been made. But what I have seen is a remarkable response so far, especially when you compare it to what happened in Venezuela.
1: Lilia Luciano in Pereira. President Putin has warned that Russia will retaliate if European countries seize its commercial vessels. He says its forces were ready to inspect and detain ships from what he called hostile states.
4: We can see that the authorities in some countries, in breach of international maritime law, are attempting to restrict the movement of our economic operators' vessels, peaceful vessels at that. And recently, they've gone so far as to consider the possibility of seizing our vessels and selling off the property they've plundered from us. Naturally, this is nothing other than piracy and robbery.
1: The European Union has recently stepped up its efforts to stop ships believed to be from Moscow's so-called shadow fleet, used to evade international sanctions on the country's oil exports. So, what should we make of this warning by Mr. Putin? Here's Vitaly Shevchenko from BBC Monitoring.
5: Vladimir Putin was aboard the flagship of Russia's Far Eastern fleet, the Varyag. He was wearing something similar to a naval uniform. So you could say that he was in his saber-rattling mode. And threats like this, they form a fundamental part of deterrence. From that point of view, he's no different from many other world leaders. He likes to talk about his armed forces' potential. He likes to talk it up. But in Russia's case, over the past 4.5 years, we've seen that there's a bit of a gap between what Russia threatens to do and what Russia has done or has been able to do. So in this particular case, I think this would be an escalation that Vladimir Putin could do without being bogged down in Ukraine. And also, he was really careful not to mention the reasons why the EU imposed sanctions that allow its member states to sell oil or whatever other cargo they find on seized ships. He made it look like it's just plain banditry and piracy. In fact, Russia's shadow fleet is a huge source of income for Russia, which still relies heavily on hydrocarbon exports. And of course, Vladimir Putin is really keen to intimidate others into not tackling that source of revenue.
1: Vitaly Shevchenko. In the US, immigration and customs enforcement officers could soon be able to wear gloves that deliver electric shocks. They'd be used to gain compliance from combative individuals they detain. But ICE is already facing criticism for their use of force during President Trump's immigration crackdown. Here's our North America editor, Sarah Smith.
6: Immigration and Customs Enforcement plan to spend $20 million on the gloves that are due to arrive by March next year. They can deliver painful electric shocks with a maximum strength of up to 380 volts, which the manufacturers say inhibits or distracts the subject from performing coordinated muscle movement. They claim that's usually enough to make people comply within less than 3 seconds. Gloves have already been used in some American jails. Many ICE officers have already faced intense criticism for their use of force against detainees and protesters as they've carried out the Trump administration's immigration crackdown across the country. Civil liberties activists have warned that giving immigration agents a concealed means of delivering terrible pain is a recipe for harm to the public and less accountability. The manufacturer says the device should not be used as a punishment against people merely exhibiting verbal defiance or belligerence, or on high-risk populations such as children, pregnant women, or elderly or disabled people. The Department of Homeland Security said that ICE agents were targeting the worst of the worst and had faced a 1,300% increase in assaults.
1: Sarah Smith. China is remembering a political figure who is often credited with helping to set the country on the road to its economic success. Zhu Rongji, the former premier who championed free market reforms, has died at the age of 97. Mickey Bristow looks back at his life.
7: Zhu Rongji was in charge of the Chinese economy in the 1990s, a critical time when not everyone in the leadership was convinced the country needed market reforms. He tried to shut down inefficient and unprofitable state-run firms. He also helped curb inflation, reorganise chaotic financial markets, and negotiated China's entry into the World Trade Organization. Zhu Rongji was China's premier for 5 years from 1998, the position put him behind the then-president Jiang Zemin in the Chinese political system's complicated hierarchy. But many think he was the real architect behind the booming China of today. He was known as a tough operator, not just thinking up new policies, but also how to implement them, and was a hard worker. At one state banquet in Australia, he was reportedly found in the men's room dismantling a toilet, just to see how it worked. That fitted his profile. He studied engineering at Beijing's prestigious Tsinghua University before a succession of government jobs, most of them dealing with economic affairs. Zhu Rongji was popular with the people he helped govern, and one of the few Chinese leaders who could entertain a crowd, as he did here, talking about Hong Kong. Later in life, he published a series of books about his time in office. He said he wanted them to serve as an accurate record of a historic period of transformation. By this time, he appeared in public with grey hair, something few Chinese leaders like to do. They mostly dye theirs. Perhaps, as he said in his books, he really was just interested in showing things as they really were.
1: Mickey Bristow. The Eurovision Song Contest has updated its rulebook. Among the changes, if a country involved in an armed conflict wins the competition, it will no longer be allowed to host it the following year. Our music correspondent, Mark Savage, reports.
8: For the last 70 years, the country that wins Eurovision has traditionally been asked to host the following year's contest. But the new rules introduce an exception. They say that any country where armed conflict or other geopolitical situations might affect the security and safety of the contest will be excluded. The ruling comes after a period of internal conflict at Eurovision over Israel's presence. Five countries boycotted this year's event in protest at the war in Gaza. Others have privately expressed concerns about safety if Israel, which has been the runner-up for the last 2 years, was to host the show. The new rules also exclude Ukraine during its ongoing war with Russia. When Ukraine won in 2022, the UK stepped in to host the contest on its behalf.
1: Our music correspondent Mark Savage there. And there's more on this story if you're a Eurovision fan and want to know more about those rule changes on our website, along with all the other stories we've covered on today's programme. Other rules announced by Eurovision have clarified regulations on the use of backing tracks. This one stood out. Since 1999, live instruments have effectively been banned, with only the lead vocalist performing live. Now, from next year's contest, the backing track may not, in Eurovision's words, unduly assist the singer or singers on stage. So, for example, including a pre-recorded voice that would sing the main melody and help thicken or support that live performance. Eurovision says the rules are intended to protect the integrity of each performance. So lots of changes for the next Eurovision. This has been the Newsroom on the World Service. 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
10: A question we have thought about in road ecology for a very long time is there a road that is too big to fix?
11: In California, a 10-lane freeway fragmented the landscape, proving a big problem for the mountain lions.
12: South of the 101, those cats were locked in, and these cats were inbreeding themselves out of existence.
11: A huge bridge-building project is underway to provide safe passage for the wildlife.
12: It is a simply enormous structure, but also over an enormous road.
11: But will it help restore the declining populations?
12: Is the fact that they can get from A to B now, is that enough to conserve them in the long term?
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13: A blockbuster deal for one of the biggest names in sport. The Los Angeles Lakers have new owners in a record-breaking $12.5 billion sale. We'll look at what the latest inflation figures tell us about the US economy and why Canada is locked in a race against the clock to avoid fresh Trump tariffs. That's all to come on World Business Report, which is after the latest world news.
14: BBC News with Neil Nunes. The head of the World Health Organization has warned that the current Ebola outbreak in the Democratic Republic of Congo is on track to become the worst ever. Since May, there have been over 4,000 confirmed cases and more than 2,000 deaths. The Bangladeshi authorities have ordered shopping malls, markets and businesses to close by 8 p.m. every day as part of measures to conserve electricity amid an energy crisis. President Trump says Caroline Levitt, his White House press secretary, will step down at the end of the month to spend more time with her young family. Ms. Levitt, who is 28 years old, is widely known for her combative style and fierce loyalty to Mr. Trump. The United States has issued a rare rebuke against its Israeli ally after the Israeli defense minister insisted his troops would stay in the south of Lebanon. The State Department said it expected Israel to act in accordance with a framework deal which mandates a withdrawal. The U.S. Defense Secretary Pete Hegseth has welcomed Colombia into a military-led counter-narcotics coalition of Latin American partners meeting in Panama. It follows last week's inauguration in Colombia of a new right-wing president, Abelardo de la Espriella. Malawi have beaten Algeria in the semi-finals of the Women's Africa Cup of Nations. Sisters Tabitha and Temwa Chawinga scored 3 goals between them. Malawi will face either Morocco or Cameroon in the final on Sunday. A total solar eclipse has passed across Europe for the first time in 27 years. millions of people living in an area covering Greenland and Iceland and down to the Iberian Peninsula witnessed the moon obscuring the sun. BBC World News.
13: A sporting empire has a new owner.
15: What kind of sets them apart from a lot of other NBA teams? They're a global brand. The Lakers have fans all over the world.
13: It's World Business Report from the BBC World Service. I'm Vishala Sripathma. On the way, is the squeeze on American households starting to ease? New inflation figures may give us the answer. Plus, the clock is ticking for Canada as negotiators scramble to head off a fresh wave of Trump tariffs. So one of the most famous names in sport is changing hands yet again. The Los Angeles Lakers, one of the most successful and recognisable franchises in world sport, is being sold in a deal reportedly worth a record-breaking $12.5 billion. Now, the team has won 17 NBA championships and has been home to some of basketball's biggest stars, including Magic Johnson, Kareem Abdul-Jabbar, Kobe Bryant and LeBron James. So some big names there. And the new ownership group says it intends to build on that legacy and keep the Lakers competing at the highest level. They're a group that include the likes of Josh Kushner, who is the brother of Donald Trump's son-in-law, Jared Kushner, and also the former Disney boss, Bob Iger. Blaine Skinner is a former executive director of the Los Angeles Lakers, where he worked for 38 seasons.
15: Well, I actually texted somebody this morning after my phone was very active after news of the sale broke. And I said, if someone had told me yesterday that they heard Iger and Kushner were buying the Lakers for $12.5 billion, I would have told them they were crazy.
13: What is surprising about this? The company was only just sold last year in 2025 for $10 billion to businessman Mark Walter. So it does feel quite a short turnaround.
15: I think that's the most surprising thing. I think we here in Los Angeles all envision that Walter would own and operate the team for many years. The Lakers were in the ownership of the Buss family from 1979 until last year. So obviously that's a long period of time. And I think most people felt like Walter's ownership would maybe span the same amount of time. Certainly not just a little bit over 1 year.
13: Is there any motivation behind this? Why would the company behind the LA Lakers want this to go ahead?
15: I can only speculate from an investment standpoint. To get a 20% return on your investment in a little bit over 1 year's time is pretty compelling. I think that was probably the overriding factor, if I had to guess.
13: Does this have any material impact on the business, the people that work there? You worked there for many years, for 38 seasons. Will this impact them?
15: I think there'll probably be some changes within the organization. Whenever there's new ownership involved, those owners want to hire people that they are familiar with and have a comfort level with. Even after Walter bought the Lakers, there were several changes within the organization. So I would speculate that something similar would happen again with the existing staff of the Lakers who are employed there now.
13: To give people a sense of the scale and the impact, the clout the Lakers have, they're a huge brand, aren't they?
15: Well, that's what kind of sets them apart from a lot of other NBA teams. They're a global brand. The Lakers have fans all over the world. I had reports when I was working there that they were one of the top five brands in all of sports, and that's including all the U.S. football teams, the international football teams, every sport. It's not just any NBA franchise. It's a global brand. And one of the reasons why the Lakers are such a strong brand, the organization has won 17 championships. That's a huge number in terms of teams who've won championships.
13: At $12.5 billion, which is an extraordinary price, that is presumably what Josh Kushner and Bob Iger are buying into.
15: It is. And the other thing that is part of the equation is Iger and Kushner were competing to buy the expansion franchise in Las Vegas. So the league opened up Las Vegas as a new market to join the league in the near future. And the valuation for that franchise was approaching $10 billion. So I can only imagine that Iger and Kushner, who are spend most of their time in L.A., probably their thought process was, well, for an additional about $2 billion, we could own the Lakers, possibly, and not start with a brand new franchise in a new market.
13: There's been a $2.5 billion uplift from when it was sold last year. Why is the Lakers worth more than they were valued at a year ago?
15: The value of franchises and sports just keeps rising and rising. So when you look back at history, especially in Los Angeles, in 2014, Steve Ballmer bought the Clippers for $2 billion. And at that time, everybody thought that was a crazy amount of money to spend for the Clippers. And since then, the value of franchises has only increased. And not only increased, but increased exponentially. It's a very sought-after commodity that very wealthy people want to own. And when you have that much competition to own a franchise among a pretty sizable amount of people who have high net worth, it just drives up the cost of the franchises.
13: What will fans want to see from the new owners, do you think?
15: At the end of the day, fans want championships, especially here in Los Angeles. Again, the Lakers having won 17 championships, is expected that the team is always going to compete for a championship. Regardless of who the owner is, the fans want a team that's going to be successful on the court and be a championship caliber team.
13: For the new owners, where's the opportunity for growth with the Lakers? Because you know they appear to have grown a fair bit. So how can they kind of capture more value?
15: I think eventually it's going to come with the media rights for the team. That continues to go up. Again, now with streaming services, now getting into the broadcasting of sports, and the value that those streaming services have, they're just going to continue to pay a premium dollar to broadcast those games because it draws customers to their platform, for example, with Prime and what's happening with Jeff Bezos. You know, Prime is now a major player in broadcasting sports. So if you can attract fans to your platform, well, now you're also selling merchandise to those fans. So they're becoming new customers.
13: How do you feel about this news then, as a fan?
15: Still wrapping my head around it, but I think that Bob Iger is a basketball fan, and he wants to win championships, I think, as much as any other fan. I'm looking forward to his enthusiasm and his experience. He's an incredible executive, so 100% confidence that the ownership is in good hands.
13: So fascinating insight there from Blaine Skinner, former executive director at the LA Lakers. And with us on the programme is Susan Schmidt, a portfolio manager at Exchange Capital Resources in Chicago. Hi, Susan.
16: Hello.
13: Great to have you with us, as always. It's interesting what Blaine was saying about the value of sport franchises and how they keep rising and rising. We are seeing a lot of deals in that industry at the moment.
16: We are, and admittedly, this Lakers deal, 25% profit within 1 year, is quite the increase. But I think it shows that these large sports franchises are increasingly becoming trophy assets. They're a way to diversify one's investment portfolio when you have hundreds, if not billions, of dollars to spend. And I think that we're really seeing the potential also of these brands worldwide. They are known globally. We are seeing that connection now between streaming and sports. Bob Iger is no stranger to how media works, having run Disney for many years successfully. So I think we're seeing a lot of brand development, and these big sports franchises, as they trade hands, are getting worth more and more because they're just more desirable, more wanted, and also that trophy aspect of, I own a big sports team. It makes these owners sound pretty cool.
13: And is that the main driver? Because I don't think I quite got to the bottom of why this basketball team, the LA Lakers, had gained so much in the space of sort of 12 months almost.
16: Well, that's, I think, really interesting, but it shows you how desirable the franchises are. It's worth what someone will pay. And apparently, Kushner and Iger, who really did want a franchise in Las Vegas and couldn't get it, recognized this is a rare asset. They don't trade often, and so they were willing to pay up to get that. But it is, again, a trophy asset, and I think that shows in the price of it as to what we're willing to pay to get that.
17: Yes, we'll be certainly following the news on that. And if that deal gets signed and dotted, I'm sure we'll be reporting on it. Susan, something else that's been going on in the US is inflation figures. US inflation has eased slightly with consumer prices rising 3.4% in the year to July, down from 3.5% in June. Does that mean much for the economy, do you think?
16: I think it's a positive signal for the economy, and I think our central bank, the Federal Reserve, will take this as an easing of inflationary pressures. Core inflation was 2.5%, came in right on top of estimates. That's down from the 2.6% it was at the last reading. It's slowly moving in the right direction. I think that's what the Fed here needed to see. There's quite a lot of discussion as to whether they'll raise rates or not, particularly given our weaker jobs report last week. So the inflation number, certainly the markets took it well. Investors are looking at it and thinking we're probably trend line is going in our favor. And I think we'll see how it fares. These numbers can always change. But right now, I think inflation is moving off into the distance and we're getting back down to rates we want to see.
17: And rates were expected to go up, and Kevin Warsh reluctantly, or it looked like he was reluctantly having to put them up. Is that perhaps a picture that's changing now?
16: When you look at probabilities that investors are guessing at, it shows that investors now, because of this inflation number, have lessened their probability that there'll be a rate increase or two rate increases before year end. So this does take some of the pressure off. But I do think that, you know, we don't know with our new Fed chair. He is very clear that he doesn't want to communicate much and let the market know what he might be thinking. So everything is still possible. I think investors will take a wait and see approach. But again, this lower number and a softer inflation number certainly was taken well by the market.
17: Kevin Warsh certainly has a different style of communicating relative to his predecessors. Susan, stay with us because we're just going to talk a bit about China now. Because in recent years, China's been taking huge chunks of the global market in green technology and electric vehicles. It's also been racing ahead with AI chatbots. But until now, it's not really challenged in aircraft production. And now, through a new jet being billed as China's answer to Boeing or Airbus, it's making its first international commercial flight. Our China correspondent, Stephen McDonnell, told us more.
18: That's the first international link using these homegrown, if I could put it that way, commercial passenger jets made in China, the Comac C919. So from today, this will be a regular connection between Beijing and Ulaanbaatar, the capital of Mongolia. And I guess that they're hoping that eventually these planes will challenge the dominance of Boeing and Airbus. I mean, to give you an idea of the size of the planes, I mean, we're talking about something similar to the size of a Boeing 737. So these are large commercial aircraft. But I think many aviation analysts would say it's going to take a while to really challenge this significant international market because these large Western companies are so entrenched and I guess trusted in a way too. You know, this is something that it's going to take a while for people to say, well, can we really, I don't know, do we trust you? Are these planes safe? Are they going to be okay? But you mentioned China's massive inroads into other areas of technology, so why not commercial aircraft?
4: And how significant is this for Beijing? Do you think psychologically, is it good for national pride, do you think?
18: Yeah, absolutely. You put it up there with space program in China that not so long ago hardly existed. Now China has its own space station. You compare them to other countries. There's like an international space station with all these other countries combining. China's got its own one and they're regularly putting people up there. It was said by the government not so long ago, if we're going to be taken seriously, we need to be making commercial jets. And that's exactly what China's doing. Now, by the way, these have been tested already domestically. So for a few years now, Yeah, the COMAC C919s have been running within China, but just, you know, the symbolism of it now being international, even if it's only one route, even if it's only to a neighbouring country, the hope is that they'd start to push out the use of these planes much further afield.
17: Stephen McDonnell in Beijing there. Susan Schmidt's still with us. Susan, a big moment for China, making inroads in yet another industry.
16: Absolutely. And I think this is really an important day for China. Again, this plane has already been in the air. It's been flying within China. I, in fact, saw a model of it 2 years ago at the Farnborough Air Show. So investors are very familiar with the plane. It's been around, but it hasn't made an international flight. And that's what makes today remarkable, because it is China really putting a line out saying we're here to be international. The duopoly of Boeing and Airbus may last a while longer, but China is working hard to be a threat to that, bringing this narrow body plane like the 737 out into international, already talking about deals, and importantly, establishing the beginnings of that international network, putting down strategic parts, having a setup in another country's airport so that the planes can travel back and forth easily. Remember that Boeing and Airbus have infiltrated airports around the globe with their parts and service to sustain that infrastructure for those planes to fly. China's showing that they're about to do the same thing.
17: Okay, Susan. Stay with us. You're with World Business Report from the BBC World Service. Well, with less than a week to go before Donald Trump's latest tariff deadline, Canada and the US still appear some way from a deal. Officials on both sides of the border are locked in talks. The pressure is mounting ahead of August 19th, when President Trump has threatened to hit hundreds of Canadian goods with a new 50% tariff on top of measures already in place. Todd Stafford is one of the businesses impacted by the tariffs. He runs Northern Cables, an electrical cable manufacturer, and his factory sits about 2.5 miles north of the Invisible Line, dividing Ontario and New York State along the St. Lawrence River.
19: This last round, which was announced 3 weeks ago, it is very targeted. So prior to that, for the last 18 months, they've been, you know, sectors of the economy or, you know, certain metals or things, you know, of that nature. Whereas this last round, very specific tariff codes, trade codes, you know, and they seem to have targeted, it seems to be like smaller private manufacturing businesses, which I think is to cause the most economic pain. It's a very wide range of tariff codes. They've, you know, in the electrical industry, very specific codes, like in the power cable division, it is, you know, the exact tariff code specifically for power cable. I know in the dairy industry, they pick very specific tariff codes. They even itemized the tariff code for hockey sticks. Like, they singled out hockey sticks to put tariffs on. So it's really just almost a personal insult.
17: And how do people feel about that? Because clearly the US is a huge trading partner for the Canadians. Oh. And also, you know, your neighbour. What's the sense of doing business with people in America? And also, is that kind of something that perhaps is affecting the way you do business?
19: Well, it does. I mean, the actual, our customers in the US and our business partners don't agree with any of this. So in terms of relationship, it's not really long-term damaging to the relationship. Obviously, there's a trust issue with the rules and order of regulations that is really a concern. We get as many apologies from our U.S. customers and suppliers as we do any other comment. You know, their costs in their country are going through the roof. Where our factories are is a border community. I look at New York State out the front window of my house. Like, we're on the St. Lawrence Seaway. So we're very integrated, and so the animosity is not, you know, country to country. It's obviously, you know, quizzically looking at the leadership and kind of what the motivations are for some of the things they're doing.
17: And for businesses that you speak to, clearly the tariff, sort of the threat of tariffs has been around for a while now. What do they do to adapt?
19: Well, everything from changing supply chains. I mean, North America was totally free. There's as many wiring cable companies in the U.S. that ship cable to Canada as there is Canadian companies that ship to the U.S., and we both buy from suppliers in each other's country. So there was pure free trade. So now with the tariffs, I mean, that's, for example, that's for some of the U.S. companies to try and source either cables or raw materials from other countries that might have a lesser tariff.
17: And what are you doing to survive? So this affects you directly as a business.
19: We can run our factories on Canadian business, obviously, to a lesser extent. We'll try and grow our Canadian market share. What we haven't heard from our government is whether they would put retaliatory tariffs on the same tariff codes coming into Canada. And if they were to do that, we would be overwhelmed with demand because of the amount of U.S.-produced cable that comes into Canada. So if they had the same barriers, which again would be counterproductive, but if that's what happened, we would actually be busier than we are now.
17: Todd Stafford, one of the businesses impacted by the potential tariffs slapped on Canada by the United States. Well, let's shift our attention to South America now, because a powerful 7.4 magnitude earthquake struck Western Colombia earlier this week, killing at least 181 people and leaving thousands injured, with the cities of Cali and Pereira among the worst affected. In the days since, rescue workers and volunteers have continued searching for survivors trapped beneath collapsed buildings, while authorities have dealt with widespread damage to homes, hospitals and other infrastructure. More than 70 aftershocks were recorded following the quake, prompting the government to declare a state of emergency and warn residents to remain cautious. International aid has begun to flow into the country, with the United Nations offering support and the United States pledging $15.5 billion to help fund relief and recovery efforts. Sorry, that was $15.5 million. Well, Sergio Guzman is director of the advisory group Colombia Risk Analysis and is based in Bogota, joins us now. Hi, Sergio.
20: Hi, good evening. How are you?
17: Not too bad. I mean, more importantly, it's just been a few days since this incredibly tough time for your country. How is everyone doing?
20: Well, absolutely. The first 72 hours are, of course, the most critical of all. We've now seen a death toll of approximately 222 people, injuries in the thousands, hundreds of buildings collapse. But obviously, the mood is very strong. There's a resilience throughout the country that things are going to turn out okay. And there's already a mobilization of both national and international aid organizations working 24/7 to try to rescue the people that continue to be trapped under the rubble and to try to give more solace and comfort to those affected by this terrible tragedy.
17: And Sergio, how have rescue efforts been so far? Because there has been a government response. You've got a new president that only took office last Friday. What do you think has been going on in that respect? Has it been going well?
20: Well, it's been a slow start. The crisis obviously hit 63 hours into the new government. They did not have the smoothest transition with the outgoing government. In fact, it was quite turbulent. So there was no overlap in terms of some of the most urgent efforts of disaster management and reconstruction. In fact, the outgoing administration is involved in a very deep corruption scandal, funneling those funds that are treated for disaster management elsewhere. So the current administration has a lot of work to do and virtually not the best funding situation currently to attend. So I think the international aid and assistance is very much necessary and is very much needed. At the same time, the government has been keeping its cards very close to its chest regarding what international rescue teams it allows in the country. For now, it's allowed rescue teams from the United States, from Israel, and from Ecuador to attend Colombia personally. But there's been conflicts about how much aid it's able to get from places like Cuba, from places like Mexico, and even from China that have offered assistance to Colombia. And so far, there's been a mixed message about how much aid is being allowed in the country.
17: And Sergio, why have they been so selective? Because it does seem to be a little bit strange that they aren't so kind of open about the types of countries that help them.
20: Well, it's one of those things that is difficult to pin down, because the government on one hand says that it's not being selective on the basis of ideology, but on the other hand, the majority of countries that have been allowed to produce, to help in the rescue efforts, are from ideologically aligned countries. Obviously, countries like Mexico, like Chile, like Brazil, have a lot to add to Colombia in terms of expertise and capacity. So hopefully this will be sorted out by the government soon, but there has been quite a bit of criticism to them for this perception that they are only receiving ideologically aligned assistance.
17: Okay, Sergio, thank you very much for joining us, and we really wish you the best of luck and people that you know that might have been affected by this earthquake. Thank you very much for joining us. Sergio Guzman, Director of the Advisory Group, Colombia Risk Analysis, which is based in Bogota. And you can read more about those rescue efforts in Colombia on our website, bbc.co.uk/. And also all the rest of our stories that we've been reporting on, that US inflation figure, is in our business section. We've been talking to businesses about how they feel about prices in America, and we have all the latest on that and potentially what the Federal Reserve might be doing now that inflation looks slightly better. Will that impact rate decisions ahead? Thanks for listening to World Business Report.
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21: I'm Isa Jacobson, and I'm at the Victoria Falls on the border of Zambia and Zimbabwe in southern Africa, where there are warnings that the drive for development could threaten one of the natural wonders of the world and exacerbate a growing conflict between local people and wildlife.
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22: Where we explore how history has excluded women from clinical trials and how biological differences really matter in the processing of drugs at every step of the way. In a world not designed for women, medicine shaped by male bodies leaves half of the population facing higher risks from everyday medications.
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23: This is the BBC World Service. I'm Caroline Steele, and I'm in London for this year's episode of The Engineers. It's almost 100 years since the British pilot and mechanical engineer Frank Whittle invented the jet engine. Nowadays, there are around 12,000 jets in our skies at any given moment. Combined with helicopters, prop planes, and turboprops, the global fleet now amounts to 99,000 active aircraft. As flying has become more affordable, it's transformed how we connect, do business, and experience the world. So, what does the future of flight look like? Could tomorrow's aircraft be powered by cryogenic fuels? Will electric air taxis become a common sight? And might a short trip to space ever be affordable? I'll be with three world-leading engineers. Join me for The Engineers, Flying at the Edge, straight after the BBC News.
14: BBC News with Neil Nunes. The head of the World Health Organization has warned that the current Ebola outbreak in the Democratic Republic of Congo is on track to become the worst ever. Dr. Tedros Adhanom Ghebreyesus said it was already the second deadliest outbreak. More from Richard Kagoe.
24: At a press briefing in Geneva, the head of the World Health Organization painted a grim picture of the Ebola outbreak in the Congo. Dr. Tedros Adhanom Ghebreyesus said the rate of transmission is outpacing the response. He warned that many patients are reluctant to seek care, increasing the risk of community transmission. Efforts to track infections are also hampered by armed conflict and lack of trust. Since May, there have been more than 4,000 confirmed cases and over 2,000 deaths. Dr. Tedros also said that two vaccines designed to counter the Bundibugyo strain behind the current outbreak have entered phase 1 safety trials.
14: The Bangladeshi authorities have ordered shopping malls, markets and businesses to close by 8 p.m. as part of measures to conserve electricity amid an energy crisis. The restrictions will last indefinitely. Here's Anbarasa Natarajan.
2: Bangladesh, a country of more than 170 million people, has been grappling with an energy crisis as it faces shortages of gas. The country imports more than 90% of its oil and gas needs, mostly from the Middle East. A week ago, a fire at a port terminal severely disrupted the gas supply that's required to generate electricity. Due to high winds, ships are not currently able to dock safely, and this has also hit the transfer of gas.
14: President Trump says Caroline Leavitt, his White House press secretary, will step down at the end of the month to spend more time with her young family. He said she would remain what he called one of his top outside advisers. Ms. Leavitt, who is 28 years old, is widely known for her fierce loyalty to Mr. Trump. Tom Bateman is our State Department correspondent.
3: She is the youngest White House press secretary in history. She's been the second longest serving of a Trump administration. She has had this pretty combative style at the podium, but somebody who has been able to articulate very strongly the views of the president, to echo very strongly what he would think or feel. And I think in that sense, she'd always been seen as pretty successful in the role.
14: The Israeli military says it's deploying an additional battalion to the occupied West Bank after failing to dislodge Israeli settlers who've trapped two Palestinian families in their homes since Sunday. The IDF said they would bolster troops attempting to deal with settler attacks and provocations. Soldiers had earlier clashed with Israelis, blocking supplies from entering the Palestinian village of Kusra, south of Nablus. World News from the BBC. The United States has issued a rare rebuke against its Israeli ally after the Israeli defense minister insisted his troops would stay in the south of Lebanon. The State Department said it expected Israel to act in accordance with a framework deal which mandates a withdrawal. It said it fully supported Lebanon's territorial integrity. France has opened disciplinary proceedings against its top diplomat in the Central African Republic over allegations of misconduct. The BBC has contacted the French embassy in Bangui for a comment. Paul Ngie has more details.
5: Ambassador Bruno Fouché reportedly brought around 30 women into his official residence in the capital Bangui and is said to have engaged in sexual relations with some of them. This happened between January 2024 and March this year. It raised concerns that security rules were breached, leading to an investigation by the French Foreign Ministry. In a statement to the BBC, a French diplomat said the findings of that investigation prompted the launch of disciplinary procedures against the ambassador. He did not provide any details of the findings or the duration of the ongoing proceedings.
14: Millions of people across Europe have witnessed the most significant solar eclipse in the region for almost 30 years. Watchers in a line covering northern Spain, Iceland and parts of Greenland saw the sun totally, completely blotted out as the moon moved in front. For hundreds of kilometers on either side, people witnessed a partial eclipse aided by clear heatwave skies. Malawi have beaten Algeria in the semi-finals of the Women's Africa Cup of Nations to secure a place in the final. Sisters Tabitha and Temwa Chawinga scored three goals between them, while Algeria could only manage a single goal. Malawi, who were considered outsiders before the tournament, will now face either Morocco or Cameroon in the final on Sunday. BBC News.
23: I'm Caroline Steele. Welcome to the Engineers Flying at the Edge. Cryogenic jet engines for sustainable travel, vertical takeoff taxis for congested cities, hypersonic flights that could get you from London to Sydney in under 2 hours. Flight is being reimagined for our changing planet. I'm at the Royal Geographical Society in London with a live audience and three world-leading engineers at the forefront of making that change. They're here thanks to our partners, the Royal Commission 1851, a charity that supports research in engineering. Now, let me introduce our engineers. Kelly Latimer is from the US. She's been on the front line of aeronautical engineering as an experimental test pilot for NASA and Boeing, and also as director of flight test at Virgin Galactic, and she is now president of the Society of Experimental Test Pilots. Daniel Mochi de Lover is from Brazil. He started his career as a chemical engineer, but has since become president and CEO of Embraer X, which is the innovation arm of the world's third largest aircraft manufacturer. And Rob Miller is from here in the UK. He's director of the Whittle Laboratory and professor of aerothermal technology at the University of Cambridge. He is also director of the Rolls-Royce Whittle University Technology Centre. Please join me in welcoming them all. So, Kelly, my first question is for you. In your work as a test pilot, you've flown fighter jets, 747, spacecraft, but you trained as an aeronautical

0: team has a number of models, right? They model how it's going to perform, how it's going to climb, how much thrust there is, how much drag. So as the test pilot, we work with the engineers on, they have all these models, and we had a saying where all models are wrong, but some are useful. Because in the end, no model is perfect, right? There's just no way you're going to have a perfect model. And so as the test pilot, our job is to go out there, take the airplane, maneuver it through certain maneuvers, through certain areas of airspace, through certain altitude airspeed regimes, and get the data so they can go back and validate their models.
1: Daniel, your career began as a chemical engineer. You've also worked in software development, and now you're working in aviation engineering, so a huge range. Is there a sort of core principle or philosophy that underlies all of your engineering work?
2: Even though I started my career in a totally different field, but pretty much all of the projects I had the privilege to work on were related to the edge of technology and innovation, and trying to understand how can we improve, what's next.
1: And you've described your company, Embraer-X, as a disruptor. What do you mean by that?
2: It's a great question. Typically, the incumbent companies in a certain market, and this theory works for any given market, the companies that are already established, successful, have access to talents, to capital, sales channels, they have everything. For some reason, those companies, they stop to innovate, or they keep innovating incrementally. The breakthrough does not come from the incumbent company. Typically, the big game changer comes from a newcomer. We decided we prefer not to be the victim of a disruption. And that's when we started Embraer-X to try and come up with the new ideas or the new innovation that could redefine the way we think about aviation.
1: Thank you, Daniel. Rob, your lab is named after Frank Whittle, who was a British engineer who invented the jet engine nearly 100 years ago. He was definitely a disruptor. Would you say your lab follows a similar philosophy to Daniel's, or do you do it differently?
3: I think that's a really good question. I mean, we are in an age of disruption, and it's really important for those leading labs to really embrace that. And I think to understand that, you've got to think about Frank Whittle. I mean, Frank Whittle was somebody who was an apprentice, who then from an apprentice went on to officer training. He then went to Cambridge, and that he actually founded the company Powerjets that ran the first jet engine, taking a Cambridge bunch of graduates. They ran the first engine in 37. But what we started to realize over the last decade was that we'd become more and more supportive of the incumbent industries working on their next product. And it's really, really important that you do that, that the majority of your work really embeds in the truth and the reality of those incumbent industries. But we needed to spend more time on those disruptive tech. So we are launching the new Whittle Laboratory, and the new Whittle Laboratory is going to include a lab called the Bennett Innovation Lab. And the aim of that is to launch 20 to 30 missions over a decade, each aimed to win a new industry for the UK.
1: Wow. Okay, well, we'll keep my eyes peeled for that. Kelly, we need to talk about space flight. So you joined Virgin Galactic in 2014, and they have a really unique way of launching spacecraft. So there's a mothership, which to me basically looks like two planes sort of stuck together with their wingtips stuck together, and then sitting in between them is a spacecraft that somehow gets launched into space. How does that work?
0: So the mothership Eve is two fuselages, and everybody always asks, do the pilots sit in different fuselages? And no, we all sit in the right fuselage. So the left fuselage is basically empty. It's just there for aerodynamic and mass symmetry. So everything is in pretty much the right fuselage. So there's two pilots up there. The spaceship is hooked in between, so it's basically a three-point connection. The mothership takes off from a runway, so that was one of the really cool concepts of this, was you could make this operation anywhere you want in the world. You don't have to build a vertical launch. You don't have to have any of that infrastructure. You can just do it off of a runway. So anyways, the mothership takes off from the runway, climbs up to about 40,000 feet, pretty much heads in towards the landing runway, just drops the spaceship straight down. And this point, the spaceship is about half the weight of the mothership. So from the, I flew the mothership too, from dropping the spaceship, as soon as you let it go, you immediately get a 2G jump in the

0: Yeah, or the mothership. It is awesome. And there's this big thing, and so you turn off to the side, the spaceship drops, so the pilot goes full forward just to get a good separation. We come back, and then you say fire, and the pilot in the right seat fires the rocket motor, and it is the most absolutely insane acceleration. It is 70,000 pounds of thrust within about a second.
1: Wow.
0: So, 1G is like the force of gravity sitting here. It's 3.5 G's acceleration that way.
1: So you must
0: It
1: feel like you're
0: is.
1: sort of being pressed into your
0: Exactly.
1: seat.
0: Crazy acceleration. The vehicle accelerates, basically goes transonic, supersonic. Just on the other side of the supersonic, we run the stabilators, pull the aircraft straight up 80, 90 degrees. The rocket motor is still burning. We're still 70,000 pounds of thrust going straight up. And as we're burning fuel, we're getting lighter. So our acceleration is increasing. So it is like being shot out of a gun, out of the atmosphere. So you're just accelerating all the way up. The whole world just goes to black void. Then after 1 minute, the rocket motor only burns for 1 minute, but that's all you need. That's enough to get you well out of the atmosphere and up to about 55 miles. The rocket motor shuts off. It goes zero gravity. Everybody in the back unstraps. There's windows all across the top. And then the pilots up front, we do what's called we feather the vehicle. So essentially, we fold those booms. So the vehicle kind of folds into a 90 degrees. So the two booms in the back fold up 90 degrees. And when that happens, the vehicle rotates around and you get the full view of the planet coming into view through the overhead windows. And it's absolutely stunning. And so that lasts about 3 minutes or so. And this whole time, the vehicle is a projectile, still going up. And as it begins to come down close to the atmosphere, we have a counter. We'll rotate the vehicle back around, and we'll have the passengers get back in their seats. Everybody straps in, and then you really feel the re-entry because suddenly you're back in the atmosphere. So the G's come back on. And then once we get low enough or we have enough atmosphere to fly, we defeather, pull the aircraft out of a dive, and then it's a glider, and we simply just do this circular, like any glider, a circular descending pattern over the runway, and you land right back on the same runway that you took off from.
1: Thanks, Kelly. So, Daniel, we're going to go from space to much, much closer to home.
2: Low
1: So,
2: altitude now.
1: low altitude, exactly. So, I'm sure many listeners in our audience here in the room will agree, traffic in cities can be a real problem. Your solution to that is the electric flying taxi, or an eVTOL, which stands for electric vertical takeoff and landing.
2: Exactly.
1: Some people might say, well, we have helicopters. What is it that eVTOLs can do that helicopters can't?
2: Helicopters, they can perform the mission, but they have a few shortcomings. Number one, they are very, very inefficient from a power energy consumption perspective. So it takes a huge energy just to keep a helicopter hovering in the skies. So you add energy costs, maintenance costs, it becomes a very, very costly solution. Besides, it's very, very noisy.
1: Yes.
2: So when we launched at Embraer X, that was one of the first problems that we dedicated our attention to, exactly because urban population is increasing all over the world. So traffic is becoming a terrible problem. So why not explore the third dimension? This low altitude economy, could there be an answer there? And
1: Yes.
2: if we could come up with a design that is quiet enough to operate in an urban environment, that is not gonna contribute to more carbon emissions, that will be sustainable, that will be efficient so that if it's lower cost to operate, lower complexity, and lower cost to maintain, it's affordable. And people who can today afford a ground taxi ride, like a premium taxi ride, maybe for the same level of price, they could afford a shared ride
1: eVTOL.
2: in a flying
1: That would be
2: vehicle.
1: great. Okay, so they hopefully will be cheaper than a helicopter, quieter than a helicopter, better for the environment than a helicopter. Thank you, Daniel. So, Rob, back to you. The basic principle, the kind of the engineering behind the jet engine hasn't changed much in the last 100 years, but you've managed to significantly increase its efficiency by having a look at the tiny rotating blades that sit inside the engine. Can you talk us through what you've changed there? How did you make a difference?
3: Back in about 2004, Rolls-Royce were considering an engine called the Trent 1000, which would power the new Boeing Dreamliner. and they were looking to get the efficiencies up on that aircraft. And in a jet engine, you have a compressor that compresses the air up to about 50 times atmospheric pressure. And that's made up of rows and rows of rotating and stationary blades, these little blades, about 20, 30 millimetres long, about 6,000 of them, raising the pressure up. And the, when they were manufacturing these blades, they were, you imagine each blade is like a wing of a plane, a small wing of a plane, and the leading edge is about 0.5 millimetres. And they were hand grinding these leading edges. So the question was, are the leading edges good enough? And we did some fundamental experiments in the Whittle lab that showed that by changing this little bit of the leading edge, the loss of the blade could change by 30%. Effectively, what was happening is there's the little layer on the surface called the boundary layer starts off laminar, very smooth and low loss, and then trips to turbulent and becomes high loss. And these leading edges were tripping the flow early. And so from these experiments, we then went and worked with a team at Rolls-Royce. And in tests, when the actual aircraft were fitted with these leading edges, as they put the new blades into the stationary blade rows, suddenly the performance jumped. And in the first 5 years, this was estimated to save about $220 million worth of fuel.
1: Wow.
3: And the CO2 savings are about 20 times the entire CO2 emissions of Cambridge University every year. And I think this is really important to understand that hard engineering problems on conventional technology can really make these non-linear gains in the world.
1: And I guess you can make a small change, but it can have such a big impact because, you know, aviation is costs so much money and uses so much carbon that a small change can have a kind of profound effect.
3: That's absolutely right. And that then scales from plane engines to power stations, gas-based power stations use the same technology.
1: Amazing. Thank you so much, Rob. So, Daniel, back to your eVTOLs. So they don't use jet engines, but instead you have sort of eight horizontally rotating blades which lift the vehicle and then one vertically rotating blade which drives the vehicle forward. Why did you go for that design?
2: And the wings. Don't forget the wings because they are...
1: Key! Otherwise it might go down.
2: Yes.
1: You can tell I don't design them.
2: They are key to beat the helicopter, as I was explaining before. So the eight rotor lifters, they will allow us to take off in a very similar way, exploring the same phenomena that would lift a helicopter. But because it's a multi-copter, we have the redundancy. So the level of safety is much, much higher. And then when we get to the cruise altitude, only by then we'll turn on the pusher, the horizontal rotor that will start pushing the aircraft forward.
1: And by redundancy, you mean if one of the engine fails, you've got built-in sort of backup.
2: Exactly. Going back to the wings, right? When we turn on the pusher, it will start pushing the vehicle forward. And as it accelerates and gains more speed, there will be a transition to what we call the wing-sustained flight, the wing-borne flight. And then we turn off the eight lifters because they are no longer needed.
1: I mean, I'm just picturing trying to fly
2: this. The helicopter becomes a fixed-wing aircraft at that moment.
1: But how do you not... So you're, say I'm the pilot, you're going up, you've got your eight rotating horizontal blades, you have to turn them off... I guess they need to stop in an exact formation, otherwise it's going to be quite chaotic. Then you have to turn on your forward driving blade. How do you not stall? I'm sure I would instantly stall.
2: It is a great question. And the only reason we can do it in a very safe and smooth manner is the latest generation full fly-by-wire technology. So it's a computer and software. We have all those electronic controls in place that will take care of all of that complexity so that the pilot will be left with a very simple interaction.
1: Yeah.
2: And the system will then make a very smooth transition to get to the point where, as I said, the lifters will be turned off, only the pusher will be on, and then it's no longer a multi-copter. Now it is a fixed-wing aircraft that will benefit from the very high efficiency that the aerodynamics of the wings can provide, which is what makes it so much quieter and so much more energy efficient than the helicopter.
1: Thank you. So, Kelly, back to your work as a test pilot. So another incredible thing that you've done is you've flown a 747 with a rocket strapped under its wing full of satellites that was then launched into space. So what were the engineering challenges there? I imagine a fair few. It sounds like science fiction.
0: No, it was. I mean, so we came with a 747 and we ended up modifying the left wing to carry this liquid fueled rocket. So the rocket weighed about 60,000 pounds. And so the original concept, too, was just to drop it straight and level like we did with the spaceship. And then just with our pilot experience, we got talking with the launch team. We're like, well, wouldn't you rather us launch it at some type of an attitude? And they're like, oh, that would be way better because then we have an upward trajectory. Because if you think about a rocket, you know, it's eventually going to go straight up or pretty much straight up. So if you drop it, it has to accelerate forward and then use a lot of its thrust to turn the corner. And that's all payload. That's more, you know, fuel that's needed, bigger rocket. So we took the best model of the aerodynamics with the rocket on board and also the added mass, went to a NASA simulator. But as you pull a large aircraft up to 35 degrees nose high, you start running out of airspeed very fast. So even though the trajectory is going up, you're slowly building angle of attack. And so to drop the rocket, there is this combination of altitude, airspeed, pitch angle, and angle of attack that was optimum. So we basically gave them this whole matrix. They ran it through all their simulations for the rocket, and we came up with what we called our launch maneuver. So it's 30,000 feet, 0.85 Mach, full power, a 2G pull. We get the 747 about 35 degrees nose high.
1: 35
0: degrees nose high. It is impressive.
1: When you take off at an airport, how many degrees is
0: 12.
1: That? 12. So, I mean, you must feel like absolutely strapped to the back of the seat. That is, yeah.
0: There you go.
1: Incredible piece of engineering. Thanks, Kelly. Now, Rob, you're working on a cryogenic jet engine, which sounds super cool. Thank you. Can you walk us through it? What exactly is it?
3: So you may have heard that people talking about cryogenic hydrogen. So by cryogenic, I mean you cool it down to the point where it actually becomes a liquid, and then you store it on board the plane as a liquid. Equally, you can have cryogenic natural gas. You cool that down until it becomes a liquid. But what we started to realize just around the start of COVID was that as you liquefy these gases, effectively what you do is you store energy in them like a battery. And there's a new type of jet engine, really the first shift since Frank Whittle's original engine, which allows you to extract this as you expand it back out in the engine. And we calculated at the time, I remember we did a first analysis of the engine and we got about 10% improvement. That's 10% less energy to fly than any jet engine has flown before. And then we worked out theoretically 30% was possible, which is like just an incredible number. 30% less energy to fly than any aircraft engine has ever flown before. And we approached the UK government about setting up a mission team. And the team's been working for about a year and a half, 2 years, and there's now 9 patents. It's an incredibly exciting piece of technology.
1: That's incredible. We'll talk more about it in a moment. Thank you so much, Rob. This is The Engineers Flying at the Edge from the BBC World Service. We'll be talking more about the future of flight later, but first, it's our audience's turn. Has anyone got a question about anything we've talked about so far? Hands went straight up. Could we start with the woman in the front here?
4: Kelly, I was wondering, what has been your scariest moment as a test pilot?
1: Oh, that's such a good question.
0: So I guess it would be a flight control problem I had on one of the aircraft that I was testing. And for a while, it was a little bit unsure if we were going to be able to come back and land. So basically, we were out testing something, flight control issue. So we spent, the good thing was we had a lot of time and fuel and everything. And because it was a test mission, we have a whole control room, which they're calling everybody in and working through it. And we had to go through some pretty non-standard procedures of like circuit breakers. So, I mean, you talk about the software and the automation and all of that. Of course, this is developmental tests, and so you do expect some things to go wrong. But that would be one for a while. We're all like, we may actually be in a scenario where we're not sure if we're going to be able to control this down to the runway. So that would be up there.
1: Gosh.
0: But in the end, we had all the engineer support and everything, and they basically had us run through some things, reset some computers, and then as soon as we were good, we're like, landing.
1: We're coming down
0: now.
1: We
0: came down. But to the question before, but what that brings up is our software in the loop testing for software changes and stuff got a lot more vigorous after
1: that. I'm amazed you got back in the plane again, to be honest. If that happened to me, I'd be like, I'm staying on the ground. Thank you so much for your question. We now need to take a short pause, and we'll be back very soon to find out more about pioneering aviation.
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1: This is the BBC World Service. I'm Caroline Steele, and you're listening to the engineers flying at the edge. I'm talking to three world-leading aviation engineers, and so far, we've explored electric air taxis, suborbital spaceflight, and cryogenic jet engines. Still to come, we'll ask what the future holds for aviation, and whether flying can become faster, cleaner, and more accessible. Stay with us for the engineers straight after the BBC News.
10: BBC News with Neil Nunes. The head of the World Health Organization has warned that the current Ebola outbreak in the Democratic Republic of Congo is on track to become the worst ever. Since May, there have been over 4,000 confirmed cases and more than 2,000 deaths. The Bangladeshi authorities have ordered shopping malls, markets and businesses to close by 8 p.m. every day as part of measures to conserve electricity amid an energy crisis. President Trump says Karoline Leavitt, his White House press secretary, will step down at the end of the month to spend more time with her young family. Miss Leavitt, who is 28 years old, is widely known for her combative style and fiercely loyal to Mr. Trump. The Israeli military says it's deploying an additional battalion to the occupied West Bank after failing to dislodge Israeli settlers who've trapped two Palestinian families in their homes since Sunday. The IDF said they would bolster troops attempting to deal with settler attacks and provocations. The U.S. Defense Secretary Pete Hegseth has welcomed Colombia into a military-led counter-narcotics coalition of Latin American partners meeting in Panama. It follows last week's inauguration in Colombia of a new right-wing president, Abelardo de la Espriella. Malawi have beaten Algeria in the semi-finals of the Women's Africa Cup of Nations. Sisters Tabitha and Temwa Chawingwa scored 3 goals between them. Malawi will either face Morocco or Cameroon in the final on Sunday. A total solar eclipse has passed across Europe for the first time in 27 years. Millions of people living in an area covering Greenland and Iceland and down to the Iberian Peninsula witnessed the moon obscuring the sun. BBC News.
1: You're listening to the BBC World Service. I'm Caroline Steele, and this is the Engineers Flying at the Edge. I'm with three world leaders in the field of aviation engineering. Daniel Mochi-Delover is President and CEO of the aircraft innovators Embraer X. Rob Miller is a sustainable flight pioneer and director of the Whittle Laboratory at the University of Cambridge. And Kelly Latimer has been an experimental test pilot for NASA, Boeing and Virgin Galactic, and she's now president of the Society for Experimental Test Pilots. Everyone, please welcome back your engineers. So we're going to look ahead now. Rob, let's talk a bit more about your cryogenic engine. So the tech is there. You've got the patents. What next? I'm thinking, what infrastructural changes will we need to see?
3: So it really was brought home to me about 10 years ago. I was actually in the pub in Cambridge with a friend of mine who worked at Red Bull Formula One, and he asked me what we were working on, and I talked about a new technology for a blade. And he said to me, when will it make engine? When would it fly? And I said, oh, 4 to 6 years. And I said, what were you doing today, Tony? And they'd seen an adaption on the Ferrari rear wing, and they tested 20 rear wings that day. And they fitted a computer surface.
1: You're talking about car motor racing here.
3: Yeah, car motor racing, Formula One. They'd seen the Ferrari rear wing, and they'd seen an adaption, and Red Bull had tested 20 wings that day, and they fitted a curve through the results. They predicted the best. They tested it, built it, tested it. It was the best. And they then sent that to track, and it was on the car the next day, the adaption. Now, Formula One is easier than aerospace.
1: Yes, two dimensions rather than three.
3: But not that much easier. And it took us 9 months to get Tony out of Red Bull, and everything changed in the Whittle lab. And by using AI and augmented design, sort of running lots of computer simulations with the human interacting in a more sort of organic way, we managed to cut the design system, the design time down from about 100 days to 1 day.
1: And this is with the help of Tony, who you took from Formula One.
3: Yeah, that's right.
1: Good work.
3: And we can now take a technology. We did a formal trial actually with the UK government in about 2018. And the aim was to take four technologies around this loop. And in 2005, it had taken 2 years to take two technologies around this loop, and we did it in around a week. And basically, the new Whittle Laboratory is scaling that capability. We have a big new 4-megawatt facility. It's going to create a Formula One-type capability, which will be at least 100x quicker than anywhere else in the world.
1: And if you think about rolling out planes with cryogenic engines in airports like, say, Heathrow in London, how would Heathrow need to change? Because you've got to be able to get this fuel down to an incredibly low temperature. What kind of changes would you need to make?
3: So the really important thing here is a decision about what is practical in infrastructure change for a cost in the minimum amount of time. And there are a few solutions here. So what is amazing about aviation is the 20 largest hub airports in the world are responsible for half of aviation's fuel burn. Now, changing 20 structures in the world compared to changing all the airports in the world is doable.
1: It's better,
3: so you could decide if you took strategic hubs and you converted those to cryogenic systems, you could, I think that's probably the fastest way of making that conversion happen. I think the second thing to think about is political, because you have to have one political entity that would enforce the rules to force people, because as Daniel's been saying beforehand, the first time you build these, they will be more expensive. And so unless you politically restrict the operation, and probably the EU and the UK together is a good zone in which you could start to, maybe not the long haul, but you could take the medium haul flights across Europe, and you could tax effectively the jet fuel flights to make this more economic.
1: Thank you, Rob. So Daniel, if your eVTOLs get to the point where the tech is 100% there, they're ready to go, cities aren't built for them at the moment, right? So you're also going to have to think about infrastructure changes. How will cities need to change to incorporate eVTOLs?
2: Absolutely. The good news for the start of operations is that the eVTOLs can start operating from existing heliports, helipads, airports, It's going to be a limited operation, not as many routes, but that's a good way to get started. As we progress, what we will need is to convert more locations to vertiports, which means bring the electrical infrastructure, the fast chargers. The other major challenge is related to the air traffic management. We've put in a lot of investment on that aspect because this will really make the difference to allow that ecosystem to scale in the big cities. One big advantage that we have is the knowledge of operating the current airspace on top of city of São Paulo. I'll mention São Paulo because it's the most tolerant city in the world to number of helicopters flying simultaneously. The traffic is so bad.
1: Yeah.
2: And it's a noisy city, it's a loud city. So yeah. People accept those 4 to 5 helicopters today is the most tolerant environment, which creates, I would dare to say, the most complex airspace to be managed around the globe today.
1: Do you think it's likely eVTOLs will be used to, say, shuttle people from a city center out to an airport?
2: To an international airport. Yeah. That's one of the very first use cases that we see. Other use cases are like air ambulances or taking care of medical emergencies, where the time you will save may imply in saving lives as well. So we'll start with few cities, few routes, and we're talking 3-4 years from now. It's not a distant future.
1: Great. Thank you, Daniel. So, Kelly, back to you. You have been incredibly important in super high-speed suborbital flight, and we're now hearing conversations about hypersonic passenger flights where people might be able to go from London to Sydney in under 2 hours. I mean, that sounds almost impossible. What's the idea behind it? What's the engineering?
0: Well, I mean, so one thing is you do a suborbital flight, because Virgin Galactic had talked about that, where instead of the suborbital flight going straight up and down, you basically do it point to point. But if you think about it, the vehicles we have now, even hypersonic vehicles after they do a test, or space vehicles when they come back in, they're essentially projectiles. So when you come back in and re-enter, there isn't an engine, there's no holding pattern, there's no waiting for the runway to clear. I mean, you're coming down and you're not going to stop. So. And so if it's vertical, one challenge is, Starship would be capable of that, right? But you need to have the whole landing and the catching mechanism and that type stuff. Or if, like, we come back in like a glider, it's not going to be at Chicago O'Hare. You're not going to come in like, clear the runway, everybody stand by, we got to land. But you certainly could do it, so we flew out of Spaceport America, so it's Las Cruces, so it's kind of out there. So if you pick a spot that's in the middle of nowhere and then you combine it with eVTOL, you can actually have those fast flights land someplace. But to have the technology to still have an engine that can go from the ground to hypersonic, back down to subsonic, and land again is really, really challenging.
1: So hypersonic is moving at faster than the speed of sound. Subsonic is slower than the speed of sound.
0: Yeah.
1: Hypersonic is
0: very fast. So supersonic is, up to about Mach 3 or so, and then hypersonic is when you're above Mach 3, Mach 5.
1: And Mach 3 is 3 times higher than the speed of sound. And an average passenger jet, is that like
0: 0.8? 0.8, yeah. About 0.8,
1: of the speed of sound?
0: Mm-hmm.
1: Okay, so this is, a hugely different way of traveling, but there's a world in which you could go up, go sort of do a quick suborbital flight, come down, land maybe in the middle of an Australian desert, jump on one of Daniel's eVTOLs, go to the center of Sydney, and maybe do that in 4 hours?
0: Yeah, see that? And it actually is possible to do it with, and not have to be like a vertical where you could actually have a runway and do it where you come in as a glider, because there's other companies developing, suborbital vehicles that take off from the runway, get up and come back in. So it's possible. It's just a matter of weaving it in with current traffic and having some places a little bit outside of where all the congestion is for air traffic.
1: And I guess one of the key things that might make this possible is that at higher altitudes, the air is thinner, there's less resistance, you can travel faster, you can use less fuel. Is that right?
0: Yeah, because once you have enough, it's all about getting the energy to get you out of the atmosphere. Then once you're out, it's pretty much a free ride, but how far you're going dictates how much energy and how much thrust you need to get there. So it all comes down to whether you're taken off from the ground, whether you're being air launched, and then how far you want to go.
1: So it might be a good option for London to Sydney, but would be totally pointless for like London to Berlin, for example.
0: Yes.
1: You need to
0: be
1: going
0: fun. It'd be really fun, but probably not economical.
1: Not efficient, yeah. So Rob, your lab defines itself as a global center for net zero aviation and energy. Cryogenic engines super exciting. We're not quite there yet. They haven't been rolled out yet. Is there anything that airlines or passengers could do right now to reduce the environmental impact of flying?
3: Yes, I think what a lot of people don't understand is that half the climate impact of aviation is not the burning of the fuel, it's the clouds, the contrails that form. So basically, 1 in 20, the white lines behind planes don't do any damage, but 1 in 20 flights travels through an area of airspace called ice supersaturated, about to grow a cloud. That cloud grows, it lasts for sort of 6-9 hours, and we know, you know, that at night, if it's cloudy, it feels warmer, and if it's a clear sky, it feels colder, and that's because the cloud's like a blanket, keeping in the heat to the Earth. And those clouds, that 1 in 20 flight, the cloud over 6 to 9 hours does the same warming of the planet, we think, though the uncertainty is relatively high, as the CO2 from all 20 flights do over 100 years.
1: What? Okay, wait, so in that very short time period, you're having the same effect as all of those flights over 100 years?
3: Yeah. But now, this is a real benefit, because the areas that form those clouds are like thin pancakes. And therefore, if you knew you were in one and you changed the altitude of the plane, you could switch off that cloud formation. And so this is something that we think you could tackle relatively simply. We think it's a, you know, that maneuver is probably a 1-2% extra fuel burn, but the savings are huge. Hopefully you will see in the next year or so the first large-scale trials going off, and hopefully the UK will be leading those trials. But this is a real opportunity over the next 5 to 10 years to have a big impact.
1: Because am I right in thinking that the impact on climate change from clouds formed through planes is higher than from the fuel burnt?
3: Yes.
1: Which is wild.
3: It's amazing. So I think what's really interesting about it is there's only two ways to cool a planet. One way is to capture CO2 from the atmosphere and store it underground. The other way is to stop making the clouds from planes tomorrow.
1: Right. Sounds slightly more doable.
3: Well, and by 2050, we estimate that this cloud formation will be worth 0.1 degrees of world warming.
1: Wow.
3: Now, with the climate agreement of 1.52 degrees, 0.1 degree is a large amount.
1: It's a big chunk, yeah.
3: Yeah.
1: My final question, which is for all of you. So we've talked about suborbital flight, eVTOLs, cryogenic jet engines, all really exciting. But can we just be realistic for a moment? So if you think about the future of flight in the next 30 or 40 years, what do you realistically think it will look like? What changes do you think we will actually see? So, yeah, let's start with you, Rob.
3: OK, so the big challenge over 30 to 40 years is that at the moment, the way we're decarbonising flight is we're talking about sustainable aviation fuel. And sustainable aviation fuel is making a replacement from jet fuel out of effectively waste biomass. Now, if you scale that up to 2050-60, you're pretty much using half of the world's waste biomass for aviation. It just becomes an unsustainable problem. And therefore, if we're going to decarbonize aviation, not thinking about the difficulty in the shorter term, if you're thinking about 2050 to 2060, you have to get carbon out of the cycle. And really, hydrogen is one way of doing that. There are other ways of doing that. But you cannot imagine a world of aviation in 2060 plus where carbon is still in the system. There just isn't enough biomass on the planet, and the collecting of it will become too extreme. The demands on the planet will become too extreme. So sustainable aviation fuel is a good transition, but the end state has to be different.
1: And Kelly, what do you think? What do you think we're going to see in our skies in 30 to 40 years?
0: So I think in the near future, we're going to see the return of supersonic commercial flights. I think there's a big push for that now. NASA has a program with the Quiet Boom X-59, so they're demonstrating Quiet Boom technology. FAA, due to this, is going back and kind of look at those changes. So I think that's one thing that we're going to see as far as getting faster. We're going to see that jump back into supersonic flights.
1: So commercial passenger jets being able to go faster than the speed of sound, like
0: yep.
1: the Concorde
0: yep.
1: used to.
0: Yeah. And I think we'll see that. And it used to be just over water, but I think we'll actually see that change and be over land as well, which is a huge opening to the market. Yeah, there's other technologies out there, like Flying Wing has been there for a long time. And there's actually companies that are involved in doing that. NASA's looking at a potential X-plane for that.
1: But so that sort of looks like it's like just a giant delta wing, and people sit inside the wings. There's no kind of tube with wings. It's just a big flying triangle.
0: Yep, exactly. And it's about 30% more efficient than, you know, with the fuselage wing. So new interior, though, so you're going to have some, like, you know, little cameras that are just showing a picture of stuff and not actually looking out the window.
1: And Daniel, what about you? What do you think? 30 to 40 years, what are we realistically going to see in our skies?
2: You know, when we launched Eve Air Mobility, which is the spin-off company working with the eVTOL, one of the things that I think really got us excited is that we see it as challenging as it is, as a first step in a long journey. The eVTOL has been teaching us how to deal with high voltage systems on board the aircraft, battery systems, battery management systems. It's a whole new world that is opening up, but still is a first step. Mm. What we see in the time frame that you described is for shorter haul. I mean, the eVTOL will cover a very short distance inside the city, but maybe connecting cities that are not that far from each other, we'll start seeing hybrid electric solutions or hydrogen fuel cell. We'll eventually get to hydrogen being burned in the turbine. We'll have to see sustainable aviation fuel as a transition. We agree with that. Brazil, for example, has a very successful biofuel programs for decades. We can run our entire automobile fleet 100% ethanol. If we electrify that fleet, maybe we'll have a lot of ethanol available to go to a route that we call ATJ, alcohol to jet.
1: Yeah.
2: So Rob
1: looks like he wants to jump
3: very
1: in.
3: Briefly.
1: Yeah, go for it.
3: So I think one certainty over the next 20, 30 years is it's going to be an incredibly exciting domain work in. And I wish I was younger.
1: So you could...
2: Well said. Yeah. Extremely well said. And the configurations that Kelly mentioned, the blended wing body and other examples, for very, very long time, we've been used to think of an airplane as the tube and the wings.
1: Yes, it's hard to picture a flying triangle.
2: It's hard to picture something different, right?
1: Yeah.
2: The eVTOL is already something
1: pretty different.
2: The blended wing body is another example. What other examples of configurations, novel configurations, may come up from the brilliant minds of the young engineers who are still about to join our industry and that are probably more welcome to do so right now than in any other time in the last decade? So it will be indeed a very exciting time.
1: Thank you. This is the Engineers Flying at the Edge from the BBC World Service. It's the turn of our audience again. Who has a question for our panellists? If we go to, I think, the person who's directly in front of you there, and then if we come to the person here. Thank you.
11: Hello, my name's Sandy Millen. You mentioned quite a few different fuel sources, but nobody said anything about solar. Will solar have any role in the future of aviation at all?
1: Good question. Rob, do you want to take this
3: one? Yeah, I'm happy to say that. So the power density involved in solar is just not sufficient to do anything more. You will see solar coming in what are called HAPS, high altitude vehicles. So you might well get communication systems that can be put up at high altitude or monitoring of ground for environmental reasons. But there isn't just the power density, I'm afraid. Mm. And batteries will take you a certain distance, but ultimately some form of fuel, chemical fuel. And really just the one choice in chemical fuel you have to make is jet fuel at the moment, or we know it as dinosaur juice.
2: There is lots of energy.
3: An incredibly complex molecule, and making complex molecules is hard. Really, you want a way of making a simple molecule, CH4, methane, or H2. They're the ways we're going to scale fuel production. Scaling making dinosaur juice is just really expensive and hardware heavy.
1: Great. Thank you, Rob. And we had a question over here.
12: First of all, thank you all very much. It's fascinating. I began in the aviation industry in 1969 with BOAC, so I've watched aviation change considerably. The key thing about aviation is that it runs for profit, allowing for government, war and emergency. It's got to be profitable. This is where the divide between science and technology and socioeconomics comes in. How are you going to ensure that your technology goes into service sustainably?
1: I think maybe this is one for you, Daniel. Sure. You said that you're hoping for the eVTOLs to be a similar price to a sort of premium taxi. Could you give me a quick answer to that question?
2: Aviation is a very thin margin industry, as you certainly recall. So it's a big challenge when we talk about sustainable aviation fuels, when we talk about even liquefied hydrogen. Today, it seems like very hard to make them comparable on a price basis. But as a society, we need to be asking ourselves the question, how do we price the carbon-based fuels, the dinosaur juice, the externalities that are not considered when we make those price assumptions? How do we want to split or share that cost when we deploy new technology? They start at a higher point, and the learning curves and scale will typically bring that cost down. But you need to get started.
3: So I think you've hit the big problem with transition of technology in aviation. No aircraft ever launched which isn't at least a 10% better value proposition than the incumbent aircraft has ever succeeded since the start of aviation. And many that are better than a 10% value proposition have failed. Now, we've modelled, if you're interested, the Aviation Impact Accelerator global modelling capability led out of Cambridge has modelled the costs. And virtually all the routes to net zero are about 30% more expensive. So you've got to tax in some way if you want to get that transition. There is one route which breaks that rule, and that is the route to green methane. So if you had an aircraft today that ran on liquid natural gas, it would be cheaper to operate in the United States by about 10% than a current aircraft. Once you've done that, you've got a cryogenic system in operation, and then you would start to scale into green methane. And the green methane is going to be scaled because Musk is scaling green methane in California for the Mars missions. And the reason he's doing that is because CH4 is super easy to make. You know, it's not dinosaur juice, it's cow farts. It's the Sabatier process, and they're going to fly the plants to Mars and build the fuel to come back. So California will be awash with green methane. So there is a route there that is practical and cheaper, but it is the only one. The rest are all more expensive.
1: Can I get hands up? Who's got a question for Kelly? The woman in the blue trousers in the middle, please. Just that.
13: Hi, my name is Kath, and I've got a question about when you're talking about the suborbital flights going up and coming down, does that introduce high Gs, and is that something the average commuter needs to get used to, or is that something that needs to get overcome before that's realistic?
0: Yeah, so there is. So basically the pull to go up is on the order of 3.5 to 4 Gs, and then the reentry is 3.5 Gs. So yeah, when we have our spaceflight participants come out, we actually give them a week of training. So it actually would be something, because that's a little bit past what you would normally see. And so we give them some training on how you combat the high Gs. It's actually for a short amount of time, but that's something where in designing the vehicle and the profile, if it's going to be a commercial flight, you're not going to have people come out for training. So you would have to actually adjust the profile for that. Anything up to 2 Gs you can do, because that's like a 60-degree bank turn. But great point that the mission, the profile that we fly would probably not be suitable for just commercial anybody jump on.
1: Or when you buy a ticket, you might have to, I don't know, go do a day of training where you sit with an elephant on your chest to get ready. Okay, so we've got time for one more question. Hands up. Let's go for this person in the very front.
14: Yeah. So we've seen driverless cars come onto our streets. Do you think in the future we will see flightless or pilotless aircraft?
0: Sadly, yes.
1: Kelly's yes, my job.
2: Yeah. Excited way.
0: Yes, yeah. I would say that there's a huge, I mean, we talk about the future. The future is, and there's a question about automation. The future is more automation, more autonomy. I mean, artificial intelligence, co-pilots. I mean, that's the future. So, yes, I think you would never have a commercial flight with a lot of people without anybody who's monitoring, but it may just be one person. But absolutely, that's the future.
2: Perfect. Or the e-vehicles is part of the design. Mm. So we pragmatically believe we'll start operating with the pilot on board. But again, in order to scale up that industry, pretty much all players are assuming it will be autonomous.
1: Okay, so you need to get ready for flights without pilots. Sounds absolutely terrifying.
2: And I will remind you, for those in this room who are about my age, elevators use it to have pilots.
1: So it's a good point. There were elevator operators, that's true.
2: We're not missing them.
1: Yeah. Thank you so much for your questions, everyone. I wish we could take more, but I'm afraid we're out of time. That's it for the Engineers Flying at the Edge at the Royal Geographical Society in London. I'm Caroline Steele. On behalf of the BBC World Service, our partners, the Royal Commission 1851, and my producer, Charlie Taylor, please join me in giving a warm round of applause for our brilliant engineers, Rob Miller, Daniel Mochidlover, and Kelly Latimer. Thank you so much. Thank you. Goodbye.
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17: BBC World Service, it's midnight GMT. This is Oliver Conway with the newsroom. Caroline Levitt has to step down as White House press secretary after 18 months staunchly defending Donald Trump's policies.
18: It's only because of the United States of America that the French are not speaking German right now. It is a fact that the body of water off the coast of Louisiana is called the Gulf of America.
17: A warning that the Ebola outbreak in Congo could become the worst in history. Also today...
19: It's gone! We are in darkness!
20: It was really, really amazing. It went too quickly for me.
21: It was surreal, something out-of-body experience.
22: It's definitely something I'm going to remember for the rest of my life.
17: Millions across Europe enjoy the solar eclipse and...
23: Au départ.
24: At first it was just for fun, it was really a joke among friends. Then little by little I started adding a tape measure at the front and finding a magnet.
17: The new shoes for ball players. 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
10: BBC News with Neil Nunes. The head of the World Health Organization has warned that the current Ebola outbreak in the Democratic Republic of Congo is on track to become the worst ever. Dr. Tedros Adhanom Ghebreyesus said doctors were playing catch-up.
25: It's already the second biggest Ebola epidemic on record, and it's moving faster than any previous Ebola outbreak. At its current pace, it's on track to eclipse the West African Ebola outbreak of 2014 to 2016. Officially, 4,449 confirmed cases have been reported.
10: Dr. Tedros also said two vaccines designed to counter the Bundibugyo strain behind the current outbreak have entered Phase 1 safety trials. The Bangladeshi authorities have ordered shopping malls, markets and businesses to close by 8 p.m. every day as part of measures to conserve electricity amid an energy crisis. The directive also forces cultural and trade events across the country to close early. More from Mbarasene Tirajan.
4: Bangladesh, a country of more than 170 million people, has been grappling with an energy crisis as it faces shortages of gas. The country imports more than 90% of its oil and gas needs, mostly from the Middle East. A week ago, a fire at a port terminal severely disrupted the gas supply that's required to generate electricity. In several towns outside the capital, Dhaka, residents say power cuts are lasting for more than 10 hours a day.
10: President Trump says Karoline Leavitt, his White House press secretary, will step down at the end of the month to spend more time with her young family. He said she would remain what he called one of his top outside advisors. Our State Department correspondent is Tom Bateman.
6: At 28, Ms. Leavitt has been the youngest ever White House press secretary, one of the most visible and often strident advocates of Mr. Trump's Make America Great Again movement. Often prepared to attack what the White House called the liberal legacy media, Mr. Trump once said she had lips that moved like a machine gun. Her tenure at the podium has straddled the most consequential moments of Mr. Trump's second term, including his mass deportation agenda and the war in Iran, amid an increasingly tense relationship with the media, which has seen the White House accused of eroding press freedoms.
10: The Israeli military says it's deploying an additional battalion to the occupied West Bank after failing to dislodge Israeli settlers who've trapped two Palestinian families in their homes since Sunday. Soldiers had earlier clashed with Israelis blocking supplies from entering the Palestinian village of Kuthra, south of Nablus. There's been a massive increase in settler attacks in recent months. World News from the BBC. U.S. officials say 11 people have been arrested for allegedly organizing hundreds of sham marriages for foreigners seeking U.S. residency, mostly Chinese nationals. The new Attorney General, Todd Blanche, said it was one of the largest marriage fraud prosecutions in U.S. history. Mr. Blanche said Chinese nationals would pay up to $100,000 for a sham marriage to an American citizen, which would then allow them to apply for a green card. France has opened disciplinary proceedings against its top diplomat in the Central African Republic over allegations of misconduct. Ambassador Bruno Fouché reportedly brought around 30 women into his official residence in the capital Bangui between 2024 and last March and allegedly engaged in sexual relations with some of them. Millions of people across Europe have witnessed the most significant solar eclipse in the region for almost 30 years. Watchers in a line covering northern Spain, Iceland and parts of Greenland saw the sun completely blotted out as the moon passed in front. Here's our science correspondent Palab Ghosh in Burgos.
7: A shimmering pearl hanging in the night sky, low on the horizon. The red eruptions, these are huge nuclear reactions on the face of the sun. They're many times the size of the Earth and the stars are coming out. Oh my goodness, I have literally got goosebumps. This reminds us of what it is to be human, that we are a small planet in a vast cosmos.
10: Malawi have beaten Algeria 3-1 in the semi-finals of the Women's Africa Cup of Nations to secure a place in the final. They'll now face either Morocco or Cameroon in the final on Sunday. BBC News.
17: Thank you. Listening to the newsroom from the BBC World Service with Oliver Conway. She was the youngest ever White House press secretary when appointed, but after 18 months in the job, 28-year-old Karoline Leavitt is stepping down. President Trump said she would leave at the end of the month to spend more time with her, quote, beautiful young children and family. Ms. Leavitt recently had a second child with her 60-year-old husband, Nicholas Riccio. She returned to work from maternity leave last month. During her time as press secretary, she earned a reputation as a fierce defender of the president's policies and actions.
18: It's only because of the United States of America that the French are not speaking German right now.
8: All Americans would agree that funding mastectomies in Mozambique is not something that the American people should be funding.
18: Canada has been ripping off the United States of America and hardworking Americans for decades.
8: It is a fact that the body of water off the coast of Louisiana is called the Gulf of America, and I'm not sure why news outlets don't want to call it that, but that is what it is.
17: I heard more about Karoline Leavitt's exit from our North America correspondent, Tom Bateman.
6: She says that simply she didn't feel like she could be the best mum possible to her children, given the demands of the job in the White House. And that is why she is departing, for family reasons, a message that was echoed by Donald Trump when he paid tribute to her in a social media post as well. And they have said that she will remain in an outside advisor role to the president.
3: Yeah, I mean, she's been a powerful advocate of Donald Trump's policies, despite her young age.
6: Very much so. The youngest White House press secretary there has been, even though after only 18 months, that tenure makes her the second longest serving of the two Trump terms. But certainly she's had a very combative style on the podium. I think somebody who is seen to, at that very young age, in her late 20s, being able to articulate, almost to sort of second guess what Mr. Trump might say about any given issue. And she has not refrained from holding back to lash out at reporters that the White House has an ideological problem with. And even in the leaving note, she says, "I've relished holding the liberal media accountable." In this, what has become really a feature of this administration, the way they have tried to turn the tables of accountability, suggesting that it's the role of the White House.

0: you're talking about somebody that has acted behind the scenes, you know, with real professionalism, for example, on Air Force One trips, somebody that has, given there has been this very fractured and tense relationship between the media and the White House itself, I think it is certainly possible to have press secretaries that would be harder to deal with. On the other hand, the sort of public face of this, one incident comes to mind where a reporter was really angrily attacked by Caroline Levitt because she didn't like the nature of the question in the briefing room. And that has been a feature, I think, that certainly many who study the relationship between the press and elected politicians in the US have been quite aghast at. Also, given that Mr. Trump himself has angrily abused verbally reporters, particularly women. And so we've sort of seen that part of this relationship as well, which has been really quite concerning, I think, for those that believe in the freedom of the press. But more broadly, when it comes to the departure of Caroline Levitt, I think there may be more to come about this if there is more to this than meets the eye. We just don't know yet because this news is really only just broken. But I think it fits with the way we've seen other departures handled from the administration, where people have been moved to other jobs or described as a promotion or some kind of way that their role is evolving, rather than what we saw in the first Trump term, which was a whole series of sackings and angry resignations, a lot of animosity and real kind of chaos about the personnel issues of the staff around Mr. Trump. This White House has kept a much more disciplined line, and when departures have taken place, they've been managed far more carefully.
1: Tom Bateman in Washington. Now, it was billed as the most significant solar eclipse in Europe for almost three decades, and by all accounts, it didn't disappoint. Millions of people from Iceland and Greenland to northern Portugal and Spain witnessed totality when the sun was completely blocked out by the moon. In the UK and other areas, the eclipse was partial but still drew plenty of onlookers. Our science correspondent Palab Ghosh was in northern Spain to see it and sent this report from the city of Burgos.
2: Those lucky enough to watch the total eclipse saw all they could have hoped for, and more. The last sliver of sunlight disappeared as the moon covered the sun's bright disk. A flash, a diamond ring in the sky, and then totality. The sun's shimmering atmosphere, normally hidden, but now, for a minute and three quarters, revealed in all its glory. We could see bright red triangles at the edges. These were nuclear explosions many times the size of the Earth. Oh my goodness! I have literally got goosebumps. It's not just from the cold, it's about the spectacle that I've just witnessed. This reminds us of what it is to be human, that we are a small planet in a vast cosmos, and we're seeing the sun in its beautiful hidden form. Amazing. On the ground, there was awe and sheer delight from those who witnessed the sight.
3: It is going, and it is going, and it's gone! We are in darkness. Can't believe this. Oh my goodness, I've taken my glasses off, and it is absolutely unbelievable.
4: The way the light was changing within a few seconds, it's really exciting.
5: It was really, really amazing. It went too quickly for me. But the moment when the moon went over the sun was incredible.
6: It was surreal. It just feels like you're in a movie. Everything stands still, like it was really quiet. And it just felt like, I don't know, something out of body experience.
7: It really took my breath away. You feel emotional as well. You know, it just doesn't feel real at all. And it's definitely something I'm going to remember for the rest of my life.
6: Two people were crying around us. So, yeah, it was special.
2: It ended as it began. A diamond ring, a flash, and then the moon and the sun went their separate ways, leaving those who saw this spectacular cosmic show with an unforgettable experience.
1: Our science correspondent, Palab Ghosh. Surge pricing, where people have to pay more for concert or plane tickets when demand goes up, already has plenty of critics. But now one council here in England is thinking about using it for toilets. Another one is planning to install contactless payment technology that can be used for what it calls dynamic pricing at peak times. It's already been introduced in some pubs and car parks, so could toilets be next? Raymond Martin is the managing director of the British Toilet Association.
8: We have seen the introduction of charging over the last while, and

0: It helps to pay for some of the utilities and some of these facilities to make sure they're available. But as well as that, it keeps a lot of antisocial activity away. So charging is something we're starting to come to live with, but we certainly don't see a reason for surge charging or dynamic charging when extra people are there. In fact, when more people come into a seaside resort or into a town, whatever, they're going to spend money in the local shops, they're going to spend money in local businesses, and therefore the town's going to thrive. Why would you want to penalise them? We've lost nearly 50% of the toilets across the country over the last while because councils don't have the legal responsibility to provide them or the funding from government. So we're talking to government about a new management structure, about getting a duty and a strategy duty and some funding to help councils. But we've seen it across the way where a town or a parish which doesn't have toilets, people will get in their cars and drive to the next town over, and they'll take themselves somewhere else where they don't feel they're being penalised.
1: So why not ensure that the price being charged adequately reflects the cost of upkeeping them, which might be a little bit more, and ensure that those toilets are there for people to use?
0: Well, you're absolutely right. Look, I mean, when the toilets were introduced, it was spent a penny. It was back in the 1850s, and a penny then would have brought you a loaf of bread. So if we equate that today, we should really be paying £1.50 or £1.20 yeah. for the use of public toilet. But the councils have fought and fought, and most people don't want to pay for toilets. The majority of residents say we pay our rates. That money should already be in the council. But the council, not having the legal responsibility, doesn't have that. It's got to spend the money on cleaning streets, emptying the bins, look after parks and cemeteries, schools, roundabouts. And in fact, most of the council budgets are now going on welfare and social payments. The councils are really, really strapped. The money has to come from somewhere. It should come from central government. This is about human rights. This is about equality. It's about looking after people with disabilities. It's a matter of refinding the funding rather than causing councils to have to dynamically charge people.
2: Raymond Martin talking to Luke Jones. This is the newsroom from the BBC World Service, still to come.
3: This amendment is, in my opinion, reckless, ill thought out, and entirely devoid of any shred of understanding of what living a disabled life is actually like for both the person themselves and their support network.
2: Disabled Australians lash out at proposed government cuts to a pioneering scheme to help them. Ukraine's tactic of targeting Russian energy sites appears to have been successful in damaging Russia's wartime economy. But now the Ukrainians are reportedly halting drone strikes on oil tankers using the Black Sea port of Novorossiysk after a phone call from the US Vice President J.D. Vance. The Americans are said to be concerned about high oil prices since the start of the US-Israel war on Iran, and also about American oil companies that have invested vast amounts of money in the Caspian Pipeline Consortium, or CPC, terminal. Christopher Miller from the Financial Times has the story.
4: I spoke with several senior Ukrainian officials, and my FT colleagues spoke with US officials, who all told us that on a phone call on July 31st, J.D. Vance requested to Volodymyr Zelensky, the Ukrainian president, that the president ask his Ukrainian drone forces to stop striking the Caspian Pipeline Consortium terminal in the Russian port of Novorossiysk, a terminal that carries crude piped from Kazakhstan to the Black Sea ports there. And this phone call took place just 3 days after Zelensky had visited the White House, where he met Donald Trump in the Oval Office, and they spoke about ways to try to bring the war to an end. And Zelensky asked for greater support in terms of American military assistance. But it's not the first time that the Americans have made this request. Earlier this year, they told the then Ukrainian ambassador to Washington, Olga Stefanishina, that they wanted the Ukrainians to stop striking the CPC terminal in Novorossiysk. And she received a formal warning from the U.S. State Department, which she passed on to Kiev. But it's really come to a head, you know, several months after the U.S.'s war with Iran, because the Strait of Hormuz, that's closed, had a big impact on oil prices around the world. Well, now you've got this other pipeline that's being attacked as part of the Russian-Ukrainian war. And so the Americans are interested in seeing the price of oil drop and to see more oil on the global market. And so they've been asking the Ukrainians now for a while to stop it. And there's one other reason why they've done so more insistently recently, and that is because the American companies Chevron and ExxonMobil also have stakes in this pipeline.
2: Christopher Miller of the Financial Times. The Australian government has been accused of undermining a program that helps support more than three quarters of a million people with lifelong disabilities. The National Disability Insurance Scheme allocates funding based on individual needs and gives people a certain amount of leeway on how it's spent. Critics say the initiative has become a victim of its own success and is now costing the government too much money. Disabled Australians and their carers say reforms proposed by the government, which could be voted on in the coming days, are certain to harm the community. This report from our Australia correspondent, Katie Watson.
5: Yes, good work. OK, we're going to change legs. Let's change sides all around.
6: It's Thursday afternoon and time for physio size.
5: Ready?
6: Support worker Callie is helping her client Fran flex those muscles.
5: Yeah, it is hard work. It's supposed to be.
6: Physio size is just one of several activities Fran does each week. She's 39 and has Down syndrome, a genetic condition that causes physical and intellectual disabilities. Fran shows me her visual diary that reminds her what activities she has and what's on the menu.
7: So this is Wednesday. So you, what do you do first? You do weaving and stitching?
8: Yeah.
6: Fran's a participant of the NDIS, a scheme aimed at supporting Australians with lifelong and significant disabilities. When it was first introduced more than a decade ago, it ushered in a very different approach to disability support, making sure people were at the centre of decision-making rather than having to beg for welfare. But the scheme's success has also been its undoing. It's grown too fast and it's costing the government too much. Health Minister Mark Butler explained the reasons why the government's planning to reform the system that now costs more than twice what it was meant to when it was first introduced.
9: The philosophical underpinnings for a lifelong scheme of support are necessarily different, but it also, I think, would have benefited through applying some of the core design features of a good social program. I think what I've tried to outline today is the need to get back to those basic design pillars of a well-functioning social program that's working for participants, but also is effective for taxpayers.
6: The changes could have a big impact on Fran, according to her mum, Tracy Lee.
10: My primary worry is that people will not get the supports that they need to live a good life. Living a good life is something we all deserve. It's a human right. I've always seen disability as a human rights issue, not as a soft and fluffy, let's do nice things charity model. The other thing that worries me about the changes is that it'll push people with disability back into those sort of ghetto areas to save costs. And having seen how wonderful community participation is for Franny to continue to learn things and to continue to be part of her community is just a game changer for all of us.
3: This amendment is, in my opinion, reckless, ill thought out, and entirely devoid of any shred of understanding of what living a disabled life is actually like for both the person themselves and their support network.
6: A recent Senate inquiry heard concerns from thousands in the disability community. Hannah Diviney, who has cerebral palsy, was one advocate who gave evidence. Such was the scrutiny over the proposals, the bill's progress was paused until mid-August.
3: Anytime I leave the house, if I'm not with a friend or a parent, it costs something. That's an incontrovertible fact of my life. Freedom, ambition, career, a social life, all of the things other people in this room take as a given or as a right even, has a price tag for someone like me.
6: One of the criticisms of the NDIS has been that providers have gamed the system, offering unnecessary and expensive services.
11: Where there's government money, there have been over-servicing and overcharging and shonky providers.
6: Bill Shorten helped set up the NDIS back in 2012 and then oversaw cuts to the scheme 2 years ago after he returned as NDIS minister. He's since left politics and is vice-chancellor at the University of Canberra.
11: Many are good providers, but some were bad. You know, that's the nature of a government scheme. People will hone in on it and try and slice off amounts for themselves. So that was a problem.
6: But even so, tackling fraud, say experts, won't solve the problem. Hannah Auburn is senior associate at the Grattan Institute and author of a report, Saving the NDIS.
12: Tackling fraud is low-hanging fruit. The government absolutely needs to tackle fraud and get on top of people who are rorting this scheme because they're rorting people with disability and taxpayers, and it's just not acceptable. However, the savings from fraud that is evident even in the government's numbers is really small compared to the other reforms that they've put forward.
6: Few dispute the need for reforms, but how they're done is being watched closely by Franny's supporters, with legislation expected to pass in the coming days that will impact the more than 700,000 Australians on the NDIS.
2: Katie Watson reporting from Sydney. The organisers of the Eurovision Song Contest have updated their rules to say that winners will no longer be eligible to host the competition if they're involved in an armed conflict. The change is being seen as a reaction to Israel's presence in the contest, given the continued fighting in Gaza and other parts of the Middle East. Here's our music correspondent, Mark Savage.
8: For the last couple of years, there's been a huge amount of internal conflict at the EBU, which organises the Eurovision Song Contest, over the continued participation of Israel amid the war in Gaza. Last year, several countries tried to have the country excluded from the competition altogether. When that failed, five countries decided to boycott the 2026 contest, and they included some of the biggest funders and winners of Eurovision, including Spain and Ireland. Now, after the contest every year, there is a review. The rules are looked at and tweaked every 12 months. What seems to have happened this year, there have been some private concerns expressed over whether the contest will take place in Israel should Israel win. And that's against the backdrop of the country coming second in both this year's contest and in 2025. Israel is a really strong competitor. And a lot of participating broadcasters were concerned that if the contest went to Jerusalem or Tel Aviv, where it's been held before, that that would compromise the safety of the contestants, but also the delegations who travel there and the audience. And this rule, although they haven't said this explicitly, appears to be in response to that. Also excludes Ukraine because they're at war with Russia. And what will happen in the future is if one of those countries were to win, then another country will step in and host the contest. And a significant change in that instance is that the replacement broadcaster will not be required to stage the event on behalf of the winning country. Because if you remember in 2023, when the UK stepped in to host on behalf of Ukraine, that was done in conjunction with the Ukrainian government.
2: Our music correspondent, Mark Savage. Now, pétanque, or boule as it's also known, is a popular French pastime where players throw steel balls at a wooden ball or jack. It involves a lot of bending down and leaning over to pick up the balls after you've thrown them, with the potential for a sore back at the end of the day. But the owner of a shoe shop in Perpignan, in the south of France, has designed some espadrille shoes specifically for pétanque players, and they've become a massive hit all over the world. Wendy Urquhart has the story.
13: The game of pétanque dates back to the year 460 BC, when the Greeks got their kicks by throwing stones at a brick on the ground. In later years, it became a firm favourite with French soldiers, and eventually the pétanque tools were refined, with players using lighter, smaller balls that they would fling at a circular piece of wood known as a jack. Now it's part of the rich pageant of French culture. But no matter how many glasses of wine you've had, all that bending down to pick up the steel balls is murder on your back. Olivier Gelly, who founded the Peyote brand, has come up with a solution. He's added a magnet to the side of espadrilles that's strong enough to pick up pétanque balls, which weigh around half a kilo. Olivier says it all started as a joke, but after selling 40,000 pairs worldwide, he's definitely laughing all the way to the bank.
14: At first, it was just for fun. It was really a joke among friends. Then, little by little, I started adding a tape measure at the front, putting the cochonnet or jack on the side, and finding a magnet. Gradually, we refined the design to make it ready for sale.
13: The new design does have at least one critic, though, who pointed out that players might cheat by using the magnet to move other people's pétanque balls when nobody's looking. Pétanque has become so popular in the United States that some people even have a pétanque lane in their garden, and 40% of the sales of these new magnetic espadrilles were sold across the pond, which has even surprised Olivier.
14: I suppose there must be pétanque players there. I don't know, because when you look at the names, they're definitely American names.
13: Well, Olivier is already raking in the cash for his magnetic shoes, but he's not done yet. Now he wants to design espadrilles with a tiny bottle opener on one side and a little pocket for the bottle cap on the other side. There's only one response to that. Cheers, Olivier!
2: Wendy Urquhart reporting. That brings us to our main news again. Donald Trump's combative press secretary, Caroline Levitt, is leaving the job. Millions of people on the western fringes of Europe have witnessed their first total solar eclipse of the century. The American Vice President J.D. Vance is reported to have asked Ukraine to stop attacking tankers using a Black Sea port in Russia. And the head of the WHO has warned that the current Ebola outbreak in Congo is on track to become the worst in history. That's it for now from the newsroom.
15: We're glad to have you with us. In an hour, the documentary finds out how botany has kept the US and China talking for decades.
16: In fact, botany is the perfect example of that invisible college that has operated really below the political radar for centuries.
15: Then you can hear Outlook.
17: Leaving his native Vietnam behind as a teenager, Danny fell in love with the movie Fame and set his heart on being a dancer. 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
18: You're living away from home for the first time. How do you feed yourself? I'm Rumela Dasgupta, speaking to young people and parents in the UK, South Korea, Bangladesh, and North America about what to cook and how once they've flown the nest.
15: This is the BBC World Service.
19: This is the BBC World Service, and coming up after the news, the global story. Brazil's government has accused the US of trying to meddle in its upcoming elections. It's a claim the US government has dismissed as baseless. Now, it's hardly the first time that the US has been suspected of trying to sway a foreign election. But could we be seeing a new blueprint for US foreign policy under President Trump? Join me, Asma Khalid, in 2 minutes.
20: BBC News with Neil Nunes. The head of the World Health Organization has warned that the current Ebola outbreak in the Democratic Republic of Congo is on track to become the worst ever. Since May, there have been over 4,000 confirmed cases and more than 2,000 deaths. The Bangladeshi authorities have ordered shopping malls, markets and businesses to close by 8 p.m. every day as part of measures to conserve electricity amid an energy crisis. President Trump says Caroline Levitt, his White House press secretary, will step down at the end of the month to spend more time with her young family. Ms. Levitt, who is 28 years old, is the youngest person to ever hold the role. She's widely known for her combative style and fierce loyalty to Mr. Trump. The Israeli military says it's deploying an additional battalion to the occupied West Bank after failing to dislodge Israeli settlers who've trapped two Palestinian families in their homes since Sunday. The IDF said they would bolster troops attempting to deal with settler attacks. The U.S. Defense Secretary Pete Hegseth has welcomed Colombia into a military-led counter-narcotics coalition of Latin American partners meeting in Panama. It follows last week's inauguration in Colombia of a new right-wing president, Abelardo de la Espriella. A total solar eclipse has passed across Europe for the first time in 27 years. Millions of people living in an area covering Greenland and Iceland and down to the Iberian Peninsula witnessed the moon obscuring the sun. Scientists in Britain say they've invented the world's first fully biodegradable party balloon using a new latex-making process. Debris from latex balloons is one of the most harmful types of pollution to marine life. BBC News.
21: Bags of money from the CIA to politicians to run their campaigns, threats of withholding economic aid, Joe DiMaggio and Frank Sinatra urging voters to vote against the communists. The US did all of this and more in the 1948 Italian election.
22: Today, their casting vote on the dividing line between the ideologies of East and West affects the whole world. Three nations turn anxious eyes to Italy, knowing that only victory by Premier De Gasperi's party of Christian Democrats can stem totalitarian advance.
19: Historically, the U.S. has not shied away from foreign election interference. But is it still happening these days?
21: If former CIA Director James Woolsey is to be believed in this Fox News clip from 2018, the answer's yes.
23: We don't do that CIA. Now, though. We don't mess around other people's elections, Joe.
0: Only for a very good cause.
7: Can you do that? Do a Vine video on us.
19: Since that Italian election in 1948, the U.S. is believed to have intervened in more than 100 other elections, often covertly.
21: These days, President Trump's accused of trying to sway elections in a more brazen and open way. What exactly is he trying to do? From the BBC, I'm Tristan Redman in London.
19: And I'm Asma Khalid in Washington, D.C. And today on The Global Story, is intervention in foreign elections now over U.S. policy? And if so, how could that change how the U.S. is viewed around the world?
21: We're going to talk about the big picture of possible U.S. interventions and elections around the world with Asma and special guest Nihal Tusi from Politico. But really, the reason we're talking about this right now is because of a story coming out of Latin America. To find out more, I called up Leandro Prazeres, BBC Brazil correspondent in Brasilia. It all starts with two US government officials with a plan to travel to Brazil.
1: Well, this story is just the latest development of a series of episodes between Brazil and the US. But this particular story broke when the Washington Post published a story about the plans of the US government to send a diplomatic mission to Brazil ahead of the Brazilian elections that will take place in October this year. So these two diplomats, they are part of a branch of the Department of State, which has been seen by specialists as kind of like dominated or populated by the MAGA movement. So in the end of July, the U.S. government tried to send this mission to Brazil. But then when the Brazilian government discovered that this mission was being assembled, the Brazilian government denied their visas to come to the country. They would have meetings with some religious leaders here in Brazil and also some politicians. But the Brazilian government believed that at that time that they would be coming to Brazil to foster and to fuel suspicions against the Brazilian elections and the Brazilian electoral system.
21: Why is the Trump administration interested in Brazilian politics anyway? What's at stake?
1: So the general elections here in Brazil, they will take place in October. And the main candidates are the incumbent, Mr. Lula da Silva, who is a traditional left-wing leader, leading the most recent polls. And just after him, we have the Brazilian senator, Flávio Bolsonaro, who is the son of former President Jair Bolsonaro. He's second in the polls and has been very competitive. Brazil remains a very polarized country. We have now the left led by Lula da Silva again, and we have the right led by Flávio Bolsonaro. So basically, that's what it's at stake in the Brazilian elections.
21: Okay, so Flávio Bolsonaro is the principal opponent for Lula da Silva, the current president in this election. Jair Bolsonaro, as you mentioned, was his father, and he was a close ally of Donald Trump. Does his son Flávio have similar politics to his father?
1: Oh, definitely, definitely. But Flávio Bolsonaro has been trying to appeal to the center, saying that he's a more moderate. He said, for example, that he was the vaccinated Bolsonaro, in a contrast with his father, who was an anti-vaccine figure in the country.
21: I was not expecting you to tell us that his political epithet was the vaccinated Bolsonaro. So it's a politically sensitive moment. You've got these elections coming up in a few months. The United States wants to send these two diplomats to Brazil for meetings, we think. But when does the Brazilian government decide to push back against their visa applications?
1: Well, the decision was taken immediately after the story broke out, so the end of July. It wasn't the first time that the Brazilian government denied a visa to a U.S. diplomat. A few months ago, another U.S. diplomat very close to the Bolsonaro family, Darren Beatty, tried to come to Brazil, but he had his visa denied by the Brazilian government after the Brazilian government discovered that he was trying to visit Jair Bolsonaro in prison. Jair Bolsonaro is facing jail at the moment due to his alleged involvement in a coup d'etat that took place in Brazil in 2023. So just to say that it's not the first time that something like that happened. So we are seeing now it's an escalation of the situation and the tensions between Brazil and the US government.
21: Okay, so how has the US government actually responded to the allegations that they are attempting to interfere in the Brazilian election?
1: Well, officially, they said that these allegations were completely false. A few days ago, they issued a statement saying that they would that the US government respects the Brazilian people and that they will work with whichever government the Brazilian people would choose in fair and free elections.
21: Well, are Brazilian elections considered to be free and fair by independent observers, generally speaking?
1: Oh, yes, definitely. Definitely. In the last 30 years, I would say the Brazilian elections, they have been seen as fair and free. Brazil has an electronic electoral system, so the votes are casted electronically. We have seen some international organizations and international observers coming to Brazil and stating that the Brazilian electoral system works and is safe. But of course, we have some criticism coming from right-wing politicians and right-wing figures saying that the Brazilian electoral system is not auditable, but there hasn't been any serious allegations of fraud against the Brazilian electoral system recently.
21: Well, Leandro, to be clear, the United States government has said that any allegation that it was intending to interfere in the Brazilian elections are baseless. But that said, we have seen recent examples of Donald Trump openly endorsing political candidates in foreign elections. Would an open endorsement by Donald Trump of a particular candidate in Brazil sway things as far as the election is concerned?
1: So it's difficult to measure how an endorsement of Donald Trump would play in the Brazilian elections. What Lula's aides have been telling me is that they believe that an endorsement from Trump to Flávio Bolsonaro would be a good thing for Lula, because they believe that Trump is not seen as a popular figure in Brazil. The tariffs, which in Brazil we called tarifaço, have been very negatively seen by the majority of the population in the country. So the Lula camp is trying to play the card of sovereignty and some nationalism. And the Trump administration is also, at least for part of the Brazilian population, is seen as in a very negative way.
21: Okay, well, thank you so much, Leandro, for shedding some light on all of this for us. Fascinating to talk to you from Brasilia. Thank you.
1: Thank you very much.
21: Asma, I asked Leandro if all of this was changing the way Brazilians viewed Americans. And he thought that it was a little bit too early to say, but he also said that all of this is happening at a moment where Brazil is in this kind of tug of war between the United States and China. And all of that made me think of the Donroe Doctrine, which we did some shows about at the end of last year. The Donroe Doctrine being the US attempt to reassert dominance over its perceived sphere of influence in the Western Hemisphere. Remember all that?
19: Yes, indeed. And I think that is what's so interesting, is this story is not isolated only to Brazil. We have seen President Trump offer his overt endorsements to other leaders. I'm thinking of, in particular, Latin America, as you alluded to with the Donroe Doctrine. And Tristan, you had mentioned earlier in this episode, Nahal Tusi.
4: I'm Politico's senior foreign affairs correspondent and columnist based in Washington.
19: She is someone I think of as one of the sharpest journalists in town when it comes to foreign policy, just incredibly well-sourced. And she's been writing recently specifically about U.S. efforts to sway foreign elections.
4: The fascinating thing about this is, you know, recently President Trump gave this speech.
5: The People's Republic of China carried out what is believed to be the largest compromise of election data in history.
4: Decrying what he said was foreign interference in American elections, right? Blaming the Chinese.
5: That information includes names, addresses, phone numbers, political party preferences, and other sensitive data that would be needed to register to vote and engage in other nefarious activities, which is exactly what was happening.
4: But in the meantime, since he's taken office, especially in the second administration, he and his team have been very clear about their preferences of who people should vote for in other countries.
9: Thank you, Prime Minister, first of all, and thanks to the people of Hungary for welcoming me.
4: We all remember when Vice President J.D. Vance went to Hungary a few days before the election for the prime minister there. And he was campaigning essentially on behalf of Viktor Orban.
9: I want to help as much as I possibly can the prime minister as he faces this this election season, which I believe is happening in just about a week, the election to elect the next prime minister of Hungary.
4: It didn't work. Orban lost. But it was just like something you just hadn't really seen hardly at all, this type of overt thing. President Trump has flat out given out endorsements via Truth Social, whatever, to, for instance, the right-wing candidate who won in Colombia.
5: Just the other day, we endorsed somebody, El Tigre. They call him El Tigre because he's tough. He's another fighter. I like fighters, I guess.
10: Oh, yes, who was just sworn in just the other day. Okay.
4: Correct. Mm-hmm. Another case was he told the people of Argentina that the U.S. basically would or would not help the country with $20 billion in financial assistance if, depending on how they voted for the party of Argentine President Javier Milei.
5: If the president doesn't win, I know the person that he'd be running against, I believe, probably. We probably have the person. The person is extremely far left and a philosophy that got Argentina into this problem in the first place. So we would not be generous with Argentina if that happened.
10: I do recall this. We, in fact, did an episode on this because it was essentially economic bailout.
4: Correct.
10: In exchange for a preferred candidate's party.
5: We think he's going to win. He should win. And if he does win, we're going to be very helpful. And if he doesn't win, we're not going to waste our time because you have somebody whose philosophy has no chance of making Argentina great again.
4: Right. And Trump preferred Milei, and Milei's party won. And what we're seeing now, though, is this backlash in other countries to this U.S. interference. We saw what Brazil has done recently, denying visas to American diplomats because they were worried about the electoral interference. Mexico recently passed a constitutional amendment to try to ward off foreign election interference. That was that kind of went under the radar.
10: Tell us more about that.
4: So basically, the ruling party in Mexico, Morena, which is the party of President Claudia Sheinbaum, pushed through this amendment that included a number of things about protecting the election system. But it did include this kind of vague idea of we need to do more to protect from foreign interference. And the former president of the country, also a party who is a member of this ruling party, came out and actually issued a statement that very directly accused the U.S. of trying to interfere. Mm-hmm. And that was a real signal of what the Mexicans were worried about. We've also seen Europeans speak out about things like J.D. Vance's trip to Hungary and some grants that the State Department has recently been issuing. They're basically aiming these grants at organizations that European leaders worry is about boosting far-right political parties in Europe. I think the State Department grant actually says, oh, we're not going to, it's not about partisanship and it's not about political parties. But these grants use terms like, you know, we want to boost organizations that focus on things like migration and our common Western civilizational heritage. And that last term in particular is very much a signal that we're talking about far-right political parties that want to restrict immigration. So European leaders say, look, this is, you guys are trying to interfere in our elections. Stay out of it.

0: why is the Trump administration doing this? And have you gotten any clearer understanding of what their intentions are?
1: I can tell you what White House spokesperson Anna Kelly said to me.
0: Mm-hmm.
1: She said, President Trump is a great American statesman who will speak or work with anyone, and he makes no secret about those he likes or supports because he is the most honest and transparent president in history. Candidates who align with the president's way of thinking are winning elections around the world because everyone wants to replicate America's success in their own countries, suggesting that this is in any way comparable to China's illicit acquisition of 220 million U.S. voter files. The largest compromise of election data in history is asinine.
0: And to be clear, China's foreign ministry has strongly denied the allegations of Chinese meddling in the 2020 presidential election here in the United States, saying that they were entirely fabricated. And I believe also the U.S. intelligence community has previously concluded that China did not interfere.
1: Correct.
0: I get that this is happening in the classic Donald Trump style. And so maybe it is more transparent, more overt. But haven't we seen, to some degree, previous U.S. administrations, whether they are Democrats or Republicans, try to get involved in other countries' elections in the past?
1: When I look back at this, I turn to the research done by a University of Hong Kong associate professor. His name is Dov Levin. And he has really looked into this. And Levin found that between January 1st, 1946 and December 31st, 2014, the U.S. government conducted 128 partisan electoral interventions. And 54 of those were in the Cold War era. But he found stuff like, you know, the secret funding of a political party or threatening a country, for instance, with the loss of money or some sort of economic policy change if a specific party wins or loses. There are ways for U.S. presidents to signal their preference without being overt and, you know, falling into interference side of the spectrum. One of them, for instance, back in 2024, President Joe Biden and his aides were really frustrated with Israeli Prime Minister Benjamin Netanyahu. And, you know, they had to work with him, but they really were unhappy. And Netanyahu was really politically on the ropes back then. But the U.S. wasn't going to flat out say, hey, Israelis, please vote against Netanyahu. Still, there was this opposition leader at the time who was pretty popular then, Benny Gantz. And he visited Washington. He actually did mm-hmm. so in defiance of Netanyahu's wishes. And the Biden administration went all out to welcome him. His meetings included one with Vice President Kamala Harris.
0: I recall.
1: Right? And so he didn't meet with President Biden, but still to meet with Harris, this opposite, and they were very public about it. It was a clear signal without being an overt endorsement. But for instance, if the United States is funneling funds to opposition parties, or is, again, like threatening, you know, people by saying, look, you're gonna lose this amount of money if a particular party wins. These are the types of things that do count.
0: What about an endorsement, as you alluded to, we've seen with President Trump, for example, with the new Colombian leader? Is that considered election meddling?
1: An endorsement would count as election interference. But what wouldn't count is like a general statement that is like, we really want this election to be conducted properly and fairly, right?
0: Mm.
1: What wouldn't count is just a photo op with a candidate or world leader, whatever. I mean, but no outright endorsement. So, you know, I will tell you that back in 2000, the U.S. spent millions to fund the opposition running against Slobodan Milosevic in Yugoslavia. You might remember Milosevic. He was the dictator type leader of Serbia and then Yugoslavia. He was in power for roughly 13 years. And, you know, he was one of the people who was part of the Balkans Wars. And ultimately, he was later put on trial for war crimes related to the 1990s Balkans conflict. But he died before a verdict. But that said, you know, in this election, the U.S. absolutely did not want to see him win. And, you know, Milosevic was one of those leaders who did allow elections, but the opposition had been so fragmented. So they couldn't really defeat him. So the U.S. funded consultants helped convince the opposition to unite behind one candidate, Vojislav Kostunica. I mean, the funding was so fascinating. The U.S. even paid for cans of spray paint to write anti-Milosevic graffiti,
0: oh,
1: right?
0: Wow.
1: But it was because they saw Milosevic as like a war criminal that they did not want to see stay in power. And ultimately he was defeated.
0: And this at the time would have been the Democratic president, Bill Clinton, for much of that year in 2000.
1: Yeah. You know, another really interesting case, to be honest, was El Salvador in 2004. It was this leftist party running against a right-wing guy. And the U.S. basically said to El Salvadorians, if this leftist candidate wins, we're going to cut off any aid you get, including, they were threatening, remittances.
0: And remittances is what people often in the United States might send back to family members.
1: To relatives at home.
0: Relatives, yeah. In El Salvador. Wow.
1: And the right-wing candidate won. He won for a variety of reasons, but it was very unusual to basically threaten a country's money.
0: Well, I want to go back in time a little bit. The historian you mentioned found that there were well over 100 cases of partisan electoral interventions. A number of those, I think you said 54, were in the post-Cold War era. So it seems like Republican or Democrat, this tradition of election interference has been a pretty common occurrence in the United States. Was it the case, though, that it was more covert? It wasn't as open as what we're seeing nowadays?
1: So the difference is a lot of what would have counted is stuff that was being done at lower levels. Like, say an ambassador said something publicly,
0: okay.
1: Or it was something where there was some funding directed to a particular group. And some of this, you know, what was covert. I mean, this isn't just overt. What Dov Levin, the international relations mm-hmm. scholar, told me was kind of unique about the Trump era is that so much of this interference is coming from the president himself, as opposed to some underling who might make some comment or...
0: And that is very unusual.
1: That's what really stood out to him.
0: So you're saying that this pattern has existed for some time. And I know you spend a lot of time speaking with diplomats here in Washington, D.C. I'm curious what they tell you about our history, the United States history of election interference or efforts to sway elections, and how they feel about this particular moment.
1: So, look, many U.S. diplomats, when they are being really frank, they will admit that, of course, the U.S. has preferences, and sometimes it has signaled them. Sometimes it has signaled them very overtly. Often it has done things covertly that we don't find out about 2 years later. But they are very wary of being too obvious about this and making this a standard part of U.S. policy. And one of the main reasons for that is that if the party that you campaigned against wins, that's going to ruin your bilateral relationship, right? So U.S. diplomats feel as if the best thing generally is to stay neutral and, you know, push for, you know, clean elections, fair elections, democracy, that sort of thing, but not to take a partisan point of view, because ultimately you're going to have to deal with whatever party wins.
0: So it sounds like from the American diplomats you've spoken to, there is a nervousness about the United States interfering in other nations' elections, other sovereign countries, because it could potentially undermine U.S. foreign policy goals over the long run. What do you hear from diplomats from other countries?
1: They really feel as if America is hurting itself, damaging its alliances. And they keep saying, like, look, like, we get that this administration wants kind of a sugar high of the short win, but people have long memories, countries have long memories. And when you interfere, that over time will hurt you. And look, I think a classic example is Iran. Back in 1953, the CIA helped fuel a coup-like thing that basically like brought the power back to the Shah instead of with the prime minister. When that got out, Iranians, I'm telling you, still to this day complain about that. And it was one of the reasons that the Iranian Revolution happened, because mm-hmm. the people who wanted to overthrow the Shah could cast him as an American puppet. So if you're a U.S. president and you're not thinking about second, third, fourth order effects on our country in doing these types of endorsements, then, you know, you're taking a lot of risk.
0: Well, lots to think about. Nahal, thank you so much for spending some time and walking us through it all. I really appreciate it.
1: It was great. Thanks for having me.
0: That was Nahal Tusi, senior foreign affairs correspondent and columnist at Politico.
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2: And that's it from us for today. 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We'll be back again tomorrow. Cheerio.
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7: BBC World Service, it's 1 o'clock GMT. This is Oliver Conway with the newsroom. Caroline Levitt is to step down as White House press secretary after 18 months of staunchly defending President Trump.
8: It's only because of the United States of America that the French are not speaking German right now. It is a fact that the body of water off the coast of Louisiana is called the Gulf of America.
7: The WHO warns that the Ebola outbreak in Congo could become the worst in history. Also today...
9: It's gone! We are in darkness!
10: It was really, really amazing. 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
12: It's definitely something I'm going to remember for the rest of my life.
7: Millions across Europe enjoy a solar eclipse and...
13: Au départ.
14: At first, it was just for fun. It was really a joke among friends. Then, little by little, I started adding a tape measure at the front and finding a magnet.
7: The shoes designed for playing pétanque. 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
15: BBC News with Neil Nunes. The head of the World Health Organization has warned that the current Ebola outbreak in the Democratic Republic of Congo is on track to become the worst ever. Dr. Tedros Adhanom Ghebreyesus said doctors were playing catch-up.
16: It's already the second biggest Ebola epidemic on record, and it's moving faster than any previous Ebola outbreak. At its current pace, it's on track to eclipse the West African Ebola outbreak of 2014 to 2016. Officially, 4,449 confirmed cases have been reported.
15: Dr. Tedros also said two vaccines designed to counter the Bundibugyo strain behind the current outbreak have entered the Phase 1 safety trials. President Trump says Caroline Levitt, his White House press secretary, will step down at the end of the month to spend more time with her young family. He said she would remain what he called one of his top outside advisers. Here's our State Department correspondent Tom Bateman.
17: At 28, Ms. Levitt has been the youngest ever White House press secretary, one of the most visible and often strident advocates of Mr. Trump's Make America Great Again movement. Often prepared to attack what the White House called the liberal legacy media, Mr. Trump once said she had lips that moved like a machine gun. Her tenure at the podium has straddled the most consequential moments of Mr. Trump's second term, including his mass deportation agenda and the war in Iran, amid an increasingly tense relationship with the media, which has seen the White House accused of eroding press freedoms.
15: The Israeli military says it's deploying an additional battalion to the occupied West Bank after failing to dislodge Israeli settlers who've trapped two Palestinian families in their homes since Sunday. Soldiers had earlier clashed with Israelis blocking supplies from entering the Palestinian village of Kuthra. There's been a massive increase in settler attacks in recent months. The United States has issued a rare rebuke against its Israeli ally after the Israeli defense minister insisted his troops would stay in the south of Lebanon. The State Department said it expected Israel to act in accordance with a framework deal which mandates a withdrawal. It said it fully supported Lebanon's territorial integrity. The minister Israel Katz made the comments as he visited southern Lebanon.
13: We, as the Prime Minister and I have made unequivocally clear, are not withdrawing from this security zone. The IDF is here to protect the communities of the north, to protect its forces. It will not budge from here. We will cleanse this area and ensure the security of the residents of the north.
15: World News from the BBC. The Bangladeshi authorities have ordered shopping malls, markets and businesses to close by 8 p.m. every day as part of measures to conserve electricity amid an energy crisis. The directive also forces cultural and trade events across the country to close early. The measures will last indefinitely. Scientists in Britain say they've invented the world's first fully biodegradable party balloon using a new latex-making process. The researchers say the BioLoon breaks down much faster than current products. Our correspondent Lakshmi Gopal has this report.
18: A recent study suggests that balloon fragments are the marine debris most likely to kill seabirds that eat them. And standard balloons, even those labelled as biodegradable, often take years to break down and can leak harmful chemicals into the environment. Now, a team of scientists in London say they've discovered a process for creating a party balloon that biodegrades within 9 months and doesn't contain toxic substances. They say it's also easier to blow up and should be available commercially within 2 years.
15: Incheon Airport in the South Korean capital Seoul says it's become the world's busiest international airport for the first time, boosted by air traffic shifting away from the conflict-hit Middle East. It handled more than 38 million international passengers in the first half of this year, ahead of long-standing hubs such as Dubai, London Heathrow and Singapore Changi. Millions of people across Europe have witnessed the most significant solar eclipse in the region for almost 30 years. Watchers in a line covering northern Spain, Iceland and part of Greenland saw the sun completely blotted out as the moon passed in front. For hundreds of kilometres on either side, people witnessed a partial eclipse aided by clear heatwave skies. BBC News.
7: Thank you. You're listening to the newsroom from the BBC World Service with Oliver Conway. She was the youngest ever White House press secretary, but after 18 months in the job, 28-year-old Caroline Levitt is stepping down. President Trump said she would leave at the end of the month to spend more time with her, quote, beautiful young children and family. Ms. Levitt recently had a second child with her 60-year-old husband, Nicholas Riccio. She returned to work from maternity leave last month. During her time as press secretary, she earned a reputation as a fierce defender of the president's policies and actions.
8: It's only because of the United States of America that the French are not speaking German right now. All Americans would agree that funding mastectomies in Mozambique is not something that the American people should be funding. Canada has been ripping off the United States of America and hardworking Americans for decades. It is a fact that the body of water off the coast of Louisiana is called the Gulf of America, and I'm not sure why news outlets don't want to call it that, but that is what it is.
7: I heard more about Caroline Levitt's exit from our North America correspondent, Tom Bateman.
17: She says that simply she didn't feel like she could be the best mum possible to her children, given the demands of the job in the White House. And that is why she is departing, for family reasons, a message that was echoed by Donald Trump when he paid tribute to her in a social media post as well. And they have said that she will remain in an outside advisor role to the president.
7: Yeah, I mean, she's been a powerful advocate of Donald Trump's policies despite her young age.
17: Very much so. The youngest White House press secretary there has been. Even though after only 18 months, that tenure makes her the second longest serving of the two Trump terms. But certainly she's had a very combative style on the podium. I think somebody who is seen to, at that very young age, in her late 20s, being able to articulate, almost to sort of second guess what Mr. Trump might say about any given issue. And she has not refrained from holding back to lash out at reporters that the White House has an ideological problem with. And even in the leaving note, she says, I've relished holding the liberal media accountable. In this, what has become really a feature of this administration, the way they have tried to turn the tables of accountability, suggesting that it's the role of the White House and the US government to hold the media to account.
19: Will you and your fellow journalists in the Washington press pack, will you miss her?
17: Well, you know, it's a professional relationship, and the role of the White House press secretary is to be a first point of contact, as well as a gatekeeper in that sense to the president. But certainly, in, you know, my experience, you're talking about somebody that has acted behind the scenes, you know, with real professionalism, for example, on Air Force One trips. Somebody that has, given there has been this very fractured and tense relationship between the media and the White House itself, I think it is certainly possible to have press secretaries that would be

0: the press and elected politicians in the US have been quite aghast at. Also given that Mr. Trump himself has angrily abused verbally reporters, particularly women. And so we've sort of seen that part of this relationship as well, which has been really quite concerning, I think, for those that believe in the freedom of the press. But more broadly, when it comes to the departure of Caroline Leavitt, I think there may be more to come about this if there is more to this than meets the eye. We just don't know yet because this news is really only just broken. But I think it fits with the way we've seen other departures handled from the administration, where people have been moved to other jobs or described as a promotion or some kind of way that their role is evolving, rather than what we saw in the first Trump term, which was a whole series of sackings and angry resignations, a lot of animosity and real kind of chaos about the personnel issues of the staff around Mr. Trump. This White House has kept a much more disciplined line, and when departures have taken place, they've been managed far more carefully.
1: Tom Bateman in Washington. It was billed as the most significant solar eclipse in Europe for almost three decades, and by all accounts, it didn't disappoint. Millions of people from Iceland and Greenland to northern Portugal and Spain witnessed totality when the sun was completely blocked out by the moon. In the UK and other areas, the eclipse was partial but still drew plenty of onlookers. Our science correspondent Pallav Ghosh was in northern Spain to see it for himself and sent this report from the city of Burgos.
2: Those lucky enough to watch the total eclipse saw all they could have hoped for, and more. The last sliver of sunlight disappeared as the moon covered the sun's bright disk. A flash, a diamond ring in the sky, and then totality. The sun's shimmering atmosphere, normally hidden, but now, for a minute and three quarters, revealed in all its glory. We could see bright red triangles at the edges. These were nuclear explosions many times the size of the Earth.
3: Oh my goodness! I have literally got goosebumps. It's not just from the cold, it's about the spectacle that I've just witnessed. This reminds us of what it is to be human, that we are a small planet in a vast cosmos, and we're seeing the sun in its beautiful hidden form. Amazing.
2: On the ground, there was awe and sheer delight from those who witnessed the sight.
4: It is going, and it is going, and it's gone! We are in darkness. Can't believe this. Oh my goodness, I've taken my glasses off, and it is absolutely unbelievable.
5: The way the light was changing within a few seconds, so really exciting.
6: It was really, really amazing. It went too quickly for me. But the moment when the moon went over the sun was incredible.
7: It was surreal. It just feels like you're in a movie. Everything stands still, like it was really quiet. And it just felt like, I don't know, something out of body experience.
8: It really took my breath away. You feel emotional as well. You know, it just doesn't feel real at all. And it's definitely something I'm going to remember for the rest of my life.
7: Two people were crying around us. So, yeah, it was special.
2: It ended as it began. A diamond ring, a flash, and then the moon and the sun went their separate ways, leaving those who saw this spectacular cosmic show with an unforgettable experience.
1: Our science correspondent, Pallav Ghosh. And you can see some dramatic pictures of the eclipse from across Europe on the BBC News website, including a stunning silhouette view at Prague Castle in the Czech Republic and the partially visible sun alongside the Eiffel Tower in Paris. That's bbcnews.com. Surge pricing, where people have to pay more for concerts or plane tickets when demand is high, already has plenty of critics. But two councils here in England have been thinking about using it for toilets. Dynamic pricing's already been introduced in some pubs and car parks, so could toilets be next? Raymond Martin is the managing director of the British Toilet Association.
9: We've seen the introduction of charging over the last while, and it helps to pay for some of the utilities and some of these facilities to make sure they're available. But as well as that, it keeps a lot of antisocial activity away. So charging is something we're starting to come to live with, but we certainly don't see a reason for surge charging or dynamic charging when extra people are there. In fact, when more people come into a seaside resort or into a town, whatever, they're going to spend money in the local shops, they're going to spend money in local businesses, and therefore the town's going to thrive. Why would you want to penalise them? We've lost nearly 50% of the toilets across the country over the last while because councils

0: don't have the legal responsibility to provide them or the funding from government. So we're talking to government about a new management structure, about getting a duty and a strategy duty and some funding to help councils. But we've seen it across the way where a town or a parish which doesn't have toilets, people will get in their cars and drive to the next town over, and they'll take themselves somewhere else where they don't feel they're being penalised.
1: So why not ensure that the price being charged adequately reflects the cost of upkeeping them, which might be a little bit more, and ensure that those toilets are there for people to use?
0: Well, you're absolutely right. Look, I mean, when the toilets were introduced, it was spend a penny. It was back in the 1850s, and a penny then would have brought you a loaf of bread. So if we equate that today, we should really be paying £1.50 or £1.20 for the use of public toilet. But the councils have fought and fought, and most people don't want to pay for toilets. The majority of residents say we pay our rates. That money should already be in the council. But the council, not having the legal responsibility, doesn't have that. It's got to spend the money on cleaning streets, emptying the bins, look after parks and cemeteries, schools, roundabouts. And in fact, most of the council budgets are now going on welfare and social payments. The councils are really, really strapped. The money has to come from somewhere. It should come from central government. This is about human rights. This is about equality. It's about looking after people with disabilities. It's a matter of refinding the funding rather than causing councils to have to dynamically charge people.
2: Raymond Martin of the British Toilet Association talking to Luke Jones. 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Still to come.
3: This amendment is, in my opinion, reckless, ill thought out, and entirely devoid of any shred of understanding of what living a disabled life is actually like for both the person themselves and their support network.
2: Disabled Australians lash out at proposed government cuts to a pioneering scheme designed to help them. First, a reminder of our main stories. Donald Trump's combative press secretary, Caroline Leavitt, is stepping down. The head of the World Health Organization says the current Ebola outbreak in Congo is on track to become the worst in history. And millions of people in Europe have witnessed their first total solar eclipse of this century. Ukraine's tactic of targeting Russian energy sites appears to have been successful in damaging the economy in Russia and bringing the war home to the people there. But now the Ukrainian military has reportedly halted drone strikes on oil tankers using the Black Sea port of Novorossiysk after a request from the US Vice President J.D. Vance. The Trump administration is said to be concerned about the high price of oil since the start of the US-Israel war on Iran, as well as about American oil companies that have invested vast amounts of money in the Caspian Pipeline Consortium, or CPC, terminal. Christopher Miller from the Financial Times has the story.
4: I spoke with several senior Ukrainian officials, and my FT colleagues spoke with US officials, who all told us that on a phone call on July 31st, J.D. Vance requested to Volodymyr Zelensky, the Ukrainian president, that the president ask his Ukrainian drone forces to stop striking the Caspian Pipeline Consortium terminal in the Russian port of Novorossiysk, a terminal that carries crude piped from Kazakhstan to the Black Sea ports there. And this phone call took place just 3 days after Zelensky had visited the White House, where he met Donald Trump in the Oval Office, and they spoke about ways to try to bring the war to an end. And Zelensky asked for greater support in terms of American military assistance. But it's not the first time that the Americans have made this request. Earlier this year, they told the then Ukrainian ambassador to Washington, Olga Stefanishina, that they wanted the Ukrainians to stop striking the CPC terminal in Novorossiysk. And she received a formal warning from the U.S. State Department, which she passed on to Kiev. But it's really come to a head, you know, several months after the U.S.'s war with Iran, because the Strait of Hormuz, that's closed, had a big impact on oil prices around the world. Well, now you've got this other pipeline that's being attacked as part of the Russian-Ukrainian war. And so the Americans are interested in seeing the price of oil drop and to see more oil on the global market. And so they've been asking the Ukrainians now for a while to stop it. And there's one other reason why they've done so more insistently recently, and that is because the American companies Chevron and ExxonMobil also have stakes in this pipeline.
2: Christopher Miller from the Financial Times. The Australian government has been accused of undermining a program that helps support more than three quarters of a million people with lifelong disabilities. The National Disability Insurance Scheme, or NDIS, allocates funding based on individual needs and gives people a certain amount of freedom on how it's spent. Critics say the initiative has become a victim of its own success and is costing the government too much. But disabled Australians and their carers say reforms proposed by the government, which could be voted on in the matter of days, are certain to harm the community. This report from our Australia correspondent, Katie Watson.
5: Yes, good work. Okay, we're going to change legs. Let's change sides. Twirl around.
6: It's Thursday afternoon and time for physio-size.
5: Ready?
6: Support worker Callie is helping her client Fran flex those muscles.
5: Yeah, it is hard work. It's supposed to be.
6: Physio-size is just one of several activities Fran does each week. She's 39 and has Down syndrome, a genetic condition that causes physical and intellectual disabilities. Fran shows me her visual diary that reminds her what activities she has and what's on the menu.
7: So this is Wednesday. So you, what do you do first? You do weaving and stitching?
8: Yeah.
6: Fran's a participant of the NDIS, a scheme aimed at supporting Australians with lifelong and significant disabilities. When it was first introduced more than a decade ago, it ushered in a very different approach to disability support, making sure people were at the centre of decision-making rather than having to beg for welfare. But the scheme's success has also been its undoing. It's grown too fast and it's costing the government too much. Health Minister Mark Butler explained the reasons why the government's planning to reform the system that now costs more than twice what it was meant to when it was first introduced.
9: The philosophical underpinnings for a lifelong scheme of support are necessarily different, but it also, I think, would have benefited through applying some of the core design features of a good social program. I think what I've tried to outline today is the need to get back to those basic design pillars of a well-functioning social program that's working for participants, but also is effective for taxpayers.
6: The changes could have a big impact on Fran, according to her mum, Tracy Lee.
10: My primary worry is that people will not get the supports that they need to live a good life. Living a good life is something we all deserve. It's a human right. I've always seen disability as a human rights issue, not as a soft and fluffy, let's do nice things charity model. The other thing that worries me about the changes is that it'll push people with disability back into those sort of ghetto areas to save costs. And having seen how wonderful community participation is for Franny to continue to learn things and to continue to be part of her community is just a game changer for all of us.
3: This amendment is, in my opinion, reckless, ill thought out, and entirely devoid of any shred of understanding of what living a disabled life is actually like for both the person themselves and their support network.
6: A recent Senate inquiry heard concerns from thousands in the disability community. Hannah Diviny, who has cerebral palsy, was one advocate who gave evidence. Such was the scrutiny over the proposals, the bill's progress was paused until mid-August.
3: Anytime I leave the house, if I'm not with a friend or a parent, it costs something. That's an incontrovertible fact of my life. Freedom, ambition, career, a social life, all of the things other people in this room take as a given or as a right even, has a price tag for someone like me.
6: One of the criticisms of the NDIS has been that providers have gamed the system, offering unnecessary and expensive services.
11: Where there's government money, there have been over-servicing and overcharging and shonky providers.
6: Bill Shorten helped set up the NDIS back in 2012 and then oversaw cuts to the scheme 2 years ago after he returned as NDIS minister. He's since left politics and is vice-chancellor at the University of Canberra.
11: Many are good providers, but some were bad. You know, that's the nature of a government scheme. People will hone in on it and try and slice off amounts for themselves. So that was a problem.
6: But even so, tackling fraud, say experts, won't solve the problem. Hannah Auburn is senior associate at the Grattan Institute and author of a report, Saving the NDIS.
12: Tackling fraud is low-hanging fruit. The government absolutely needs to tackle fraud and get on top of people who are rorting this scheme because they're rorting people with disability and taxpayers, and it's just not acceptable. However, the savings from fraud that is evident even in the government's numbers is really small compared to the other reforms that they've put forward.
6: Few dispute the need for reforms, but how they're done is being watched closely by Franny's supporters, with legislation expected to pass in the coming days that will impact the more than 700,000 Australians on the NDIS.
2: Katie Watson reporting. The organisers of the Eurovision Song Contest have updated their rules to say that winners will no longer be eligible to host the competition if they're involved in an armed conflict. The change is being seen as a reaction to Israel's presence in the contest, given the continued fighting in Gaza and other parts of the Middle East. Here's our music correspondent, Mark Savage.
8: For the last couple of years, there's been a huge amount of internal conflict at the EBU, which organises the Eurovision Song Contest, over the continued participation of Israel amid the war in Gaza. Last year, several countries tried to have the country excluded from the competition altogether. When that failed, five countries decided to boycott the 2026 contest, and they included some of the biggest funders and winners of Eurovision, including Spain and Ireland. Now, after the contest every year, there is a review. The rules are looked at and tweaked every 12 months. What seems to have happened this year, there have been some private concerns expressed over whether the contest will take place in Israel should Israel win. And that's against the backdrop of the country coming second in both this year's contest and in 2025. Israel is a really strong competitor. And a lot of participating broadcasters were concerned that if the contest went to Jerusalem or Tel Aviv, where it's been held before, that that would compromise the safety of the contestants, but also the delegations who travel there and the audience. And this rule, although they haven't said this explicitly, appears to be in response to that. Also excludes Ukraine because they're at war with Russia. And what will happen in the future is if one of those countries were to win, then another country will step in and host the contest. And a significant change in that instance is that the replacement broadcaster will not be required to stage the event on behalf of the winning country. Because if you remember in 2023, when the UK stepped in to host on behalf of Ukraine, that was done in conjunction with the Ukrainian government.
2: Mark Savage there. Pétanque, or boule, is a popular French pastime where players throw steel balls at a wooden ball or jack. It involves a lot of bending down and leaning over to pick up the balls, with the potential for a sore back at the end of the day. But the owner of a shoe shop in Perpignan, in the south of France, has designed espadrille shoes specifically for pétanque players, and they've been a massive hit all over the world, as the newsroom's Wendy Urquhart reports.
13: The game of pétanque dates back to the year 460 BC, when the Greeks got their kicks by throwing stones at a brick on the ground. In later years, it became a firm favourite with French soldiers, and eventually the pétanque tools were refined, with players using lighter, smaller balls that they would fling at a circular piece of wood known as a jack. Now it's part of the rich pageant of French culture. But no matter how many glasses of wine you've had, all that bending down to pick up the steel balls is murder on your back. Olivier Gelly, who founded the Peyote brand, has come up with a solution. He's added a magnet to the side of espadrilles that's strong enough to pick up pétanque balls, which weigh around half a kilo. Olivier says it all started as a joke, but after selling 40,000 pairs worldwide, he's definitely laughing all the way to the bank.
14: At first, it was just for fun. It was really a joke among friends. Then, little by little, I started adding a tape measure at the front, putting the cochonnet or jack on the side, and finding a magnet. Gradually, we refined the design to make it ready for sale.
13: The new design does have at least one critic, though, who pointed out that players might cheat by using the magnet to move other people's pétanque balls when nobody's looking. Pétanque has become so popular in the United States that some people even have a pétanque lane in their garden, and 40% of the sales of these new magnetic espadrilles were sold across the pond, which has even surprised Olivier.
14: I suppose there must be pétanque players there. I don't know, because when you look at the names, they're definitely American names.
13: Well, Olivier is already raking in the cash for his magnetic shoes, but he's not done yet. Now he wants to design espadrilles with a tiny bottle opener on one side and a little pocket for the bottle cap on the other side. There's only one response to that. Cheers, Olivier!
2: And that was Wendy Urquhart reporting. I'll have a summary next, but that's it for now from the newsroom.
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20: I'm Finn Aberdeen. In a few moments, I'll be diving into the relationship between the US and China, but not in a way that you might expect.
21: Plants don't follow any geopolitical border. The plants don't care where the lines are drawn.
22: The plants can scale up all of the political problem, human being problem.
20: Join me for The Tree of Diplomacy as I explore the power of plants to bridge political rifts. The documentary after the news.
2: BBC News with Oliver Conway. The World Health Organization has warned that the Ebola outbreak in the Democratic Republic of Congo is on track to become the worst ever. The WHO said it was already the second deadliest outbreak on record. Since May, there have been more than 4,000 confirmed cases and over 2,000 deaths. President Trump says Caroline Leavitt, his White House press secretary, will step down at the end of the month to spend more time with her young family. Ms. Leavitt, who is 28, is the youngest person ever to hold the role. She's widely known for her combative style and fierce loyalty to Mr. Trump. The Israeli military says it's sending an additional battalion to the occupied West Bank after failing twice to dislodge Israeli settlers who trapped two Palestinian families in their homes since Sunday. The IDF said they would bolster troops attempting to deal with settler attacks and provocations. The US Defense Secretary Pete Hegseth has welcomed Colombia into a military-led counter-narcotics coalition of Latin American partners meeting in Panama. It follows last week's inauguration in Colombia of a new right-wing president, Abelardo de la Espriella. A total solar eclipse has passed across Europe for the first time in 27 years. Millions of people living in an area covering Greenland and Iceland and down to the Iberian Peninsula witnessed the moon obscuring the sun. Incheon Airport in the South Korean capital Seoul has become the world's busiest international airport for the first time, boosted by air traffic shifting away from the conflict-hit Middle East. It handled 38 million passengers in the first half of this year. And scientists in Britain say they've invented the world's first fully biodegradable party balloon using a new latex-making process. Debris from latex balloons is one of the most harmful types of pollution to marine life. BBC News.
20: May 2026. Inside the garden within a garden of China's elite party estate, Zhongnanhai, President Xi and President Trump are wrapping up a state visit between the two most powerful nations on Earth. The walled-off imperial garden compound, known as the Jinggu, is rarely open to foreign visitors. Lian Libai, intertwining Cyprus, have weathered the politics here for nearly 300 years. Roots stretch up, wrapping the two trunks together and binding them. Centuries-old trees, so wide that five people linked together can't touch hands around their trunks. President Xi gestures to the Lian Libai, pulling his fingers up towards one another to symbolise their coming together as he walks with President Trump.
23: All the trees here are around 200 to 300 years old. And the big one, just behind
24: me, is about
23: 400 years old.
24: They live there.
0: Nice place.
1: Ma Weiying, we stayed to look at some of the old trees. The president was interested to learn all about that, including the Chinese roses, which we looked at. And I agreed to send the seeds for these roses to the president as a gift.
4: I love that. That's great.
5: Thank you, Majesty.
20: What may seem like a simple photo op goes far deeper than that. These trees embody a soft power that's been kept alive between the two most powerful countries on Earth for decades. Botanical diplomacy.
24: I wake up every day and my focal point is plants. My colleagues across China, we wake up thinking the same things. We're just curious. And curiosity just transcends everything.
20: Welcome to the documentary from the BBC World Service. This is The Tree of Diplomacy. I'm Finn Aberdeen. As a journalist and as a producer, I've focused on China for two decades. And this is the story of boots-on-the-ground botany that's kept China and the US talking for over 100 years. The first science to reignite communication and help renew ties after the Cold War. And a collaboration that's borne political fruit in the form of trade deals, agricultural innovations, and even shared policy aims for tackling climate change. From the outside, relations between the two countries have been anything but straightforward.
12: China and the US are spiraling deeper into a trade war.
13: Disagreement could even lead to conflict.
3: US tariffs against China add up to 145%.
25: China has condemned the US blockade.
26: China has a scheme to steal state secrets from the West.
4: Another one.
27: You see the bucket?
4: There. A lot of it's very common.
20: Far from conventional politics, in ancient forests like this one in China's Shennongjia and the woodlands of the Appalachia in the US, a special kind of dialogue has taken root.
4: It's a yellow flower right here.
5: Oh, yeah.
28: The files are giant.
29: That's the problem.
30: That one
29: in
30: this tree here?
29: Yeah.
30: I can see a couple of them.
20: Groups like NACPEC, that's the North America-China Plant Exploration Consortium, are practicing something deceptively powerful. It's a scientific language and a form of soft power known as botanical diplomacy.
31: In fact, botany is the perfect example of that invisible college that has operated really below the political radar for centuries.
20: Dr. Caroline Wagner is an academic, policy analyst, and one of the world's leading scholars on international scientific collaboration.
31: It's a very long tradition, and it is a bit unique because it's a field science like archaeology or glaciology, where you actually have to go there in order to advance the science.
20: It's a relationship that is far older than any of the headlines. The story of what would become NACPEC really began at the turn of the 20th century with the quest for the legendary dove tree, an elusive species shrouded in Chinese folklore, otherwise known as the ghost tree. At the turn of the 20th century, Imperial China was in a state of terminal decline as thousands of years of dynastic rule were drawing to a violent close. At the same time, aggressive Western expansion and economic hardships provoked the Boxer Rebellion in 1899, an anti-foreign, anti-imperialist uprising. Several thousand foreign troops, including Americans, marched on Beijing in response. In that same year of 1899, a young Englishman arrives in China. His name is Ernest Henry Wilson. He's 23 years old, he's newly engaged, and he's been sent by a London plant nursery with a single precise instruction: to find the dove tree.
22: Wilson is another name called Chinese Wilson.
20: Dr. Wang Kang is one of China's preeminent botanists. From his base at the Beijing Botanical Garden, he's been working with NACPEC since 2001, first as a young intern and now as one of the key Chinese coordinators for joint expeditions. He's seen the collaboration from both sides of the Pacific.
22: When he very young, he worked for Birmingham Botanic Garden and Kew. In 1899, the Vichy company tried to find a dove tree, Davidia. So that's the reason the young boy, 23 years old, before his marriage, he first time came to China. It's very difficult for him. He had to take a long trip to China to travel from UK to Hong Kong and take the ship to Vietnam. And from Vietnam, he traveled about half a year. But unfortunately, when he followed the information to find the tree was cut by the local people. So he was very disappointed about this. But he's lucky, a couple months later, he found another tree and get enough fruits, means seeds, and shipped them back.
21: Well, right this moment, we are on the top of Bussy Hill in the middle of the Arnold Arboretum.
20: Michael Dosman, keeper of the living collections at Harvard University's Arnold Arboretum. He's an Indiana Jones-esque plant explorer, leading on NACPEC missions from the US side of the relationship.
21: We are in a very special garden area known as the Explorer's Garden. Right now, my hands are resting on a dove tree, a Davidia involucrata. It's just a gorgeous sight to behold.
20: The tree Michael Dosman is touching is descended directly from seeds Wilson brought back from China over 120 years ago.
0: On May 19th, when collecting near the hamlet of Taiwan, distant some 5 days southwest of Yichang, I suddenly happened upon a Davidia tree in full flower. It was about 50 feet tall, in outline pyramidal, and with its wealth of blossoms was more beautiful than words can portray. The distinctive beauty of the Davidia is in its flowers. They are pendulous on fairly long stalks, and when stirred by the slightest breeze, they resemble huge butterflies or small doves hovering amongst the trees.
20: Wilson would make 5 expeditions to China in total. When he joined the Arnold Arboretum, he became keeper of the living collections, the title Michael now holds himself.
21: It's an honor to bear the same job description, but Wilson could never be repeated. He's just an incredible botanist and horticulturist and photographer. And so if I could be 1% of what he was, that would be an honor.
20: Wilson's early expeditions to China established a botanical relationship between East and West that endured to the present day. But he wasn't working in isolation. Even as he explored, Chinese botanists were developing their own ties across the Pacific. One of the most significant was Hu Xianzu. Born in 1894, Hu received his doctorate from Harvard and trained in part at the Arnold Arboretum itself. He went home and became a founding figure of modern Chinese botany. And in the 1940s, he did something that would echo through botanical history for the next 80 years.
24: The only thing we knew about the Dawn Redwood was that it was extinct.
20: Ned Friedman is the current director of the Arnold Arboretum.
24: We thought all we have is a record in the rocks, fossils that are millions of years old. And then word starts to leak out from this very small, remote part of Hubei that perhaps the thing that we thought was extinct is actually alive and well, truly a living fossil.
20: Ned's alluding to the giant Dawn Redwood, a tree then thought to be long extinct. It was like discovering a dinosaur that still walks the earth.
21: One of our alums, Hu Xianzu, who actually 100 years ago received his doctorate from Harvard University, from the Arnold Arboretum in botany. He's one of the founding botanists in China.
20: Michael Dosman.
21: He made the link that this plant found as a fossil and given a name was actually living and breathing there in central China. So it was a celebration of botany across east and west.
24: Those seeds were collected in the fall of 1947. So the thing that makes this tree sort of emotionally resonant is to think that all you could know of this tree was by cracking open a rock, and now you get to see it alive. And it still sends chills down my spine to be standing next to this wonderful tree.
20: The Dawn Redwood seeds arrived in Boston in January 1948, while civil war was still raging in China. The tree Ned Friedman is standing beside, six enormous trunks ascending to the sky, grew from one of those first seeds, germinated in a greenhouse in the spring of 1948. It could live another 500 years. And it's a monument to a scientific relationship that's outlasted every political storm it's been subjected to. There's also a rather surprising reason why Chinese trees like this one can take root so easily in US soil.
22: Between China and the eastern United States, they share many plants because millions of years ago, eastern China and eastern North America was part of the one big connected temperate forest. They stayed together, living together. You can use the plants to prove the two continents combined together.
20: This shared botanical history explains so much about why this relationship has been able to endure for so many years.
21: I'll chime in on this one.
20: Michael Dosman, keeper of the living collections at the Arnold Arboretum.
21: Eastern North America and Eastern Asia have this incredible shared evolutionary history. There have been plants that evolved in, let's say, Eastern Asia, maples, for instance, or viburnums, and shrubs that you might find in your gardens. And then over millions of years, these plants, you know, radiated, they spread across the globe, they continued to evolve and speciate. And of course, the plates were shifting as well. And they sorted themselves out into similar climate types. In fact, the climates of Eastern Asia and Eastern North America are identical, the same types or categories of climates. And so the plants have a pre-adapted nature to them.
20: What Michael means here is that a long time ago, the eastern United States and China were actually joined as part of the same huge landmass by a giant land bridge. This eventually became submerged as the glaciers melted. But before it did, plants and animals freely crossed between what are now the US and China. Incredibly, this means that the eastern United States has a startling amount in common, botanically, with China, almost more than it does with the western United States. This geographical phenomenon means that the two countries have a surprising connection when it comes to food, agriculture, and the environment.
6: To help facilitate political dialogue around peace in a time of war, to avoid political fear, one has to pick topics that are easier to talk about.
20: John Kent is co-founder of the Global Supply Chain Diplomacy Initiative, which identifies areas where scientists have established mutual interest and cooperation and builds trade opportunities on the back of them. He's just one example of how policy advisors can make the most of these relationships.
6: So agriculture and food are topics that humanity cares about, no matter what country or what part of a country that you're in, you need food. And so it makes a non-controversial, apolitical supply chain to work on.
20: This through line from raw science to policy to processes like trade facilitates peaceful collaboration and has done for decades. John, for instance, has used mutual agricultural interests in beans, that's coffee beans from Yunnan, and soya beans from Arkansas, to forge connections between China and the US with his Peace Beans project.
6: It's the human relationships. I'm talking about diplomacy and goods crossing borders so soldiers don't. It's a non-governmental way to develop relationships that are built on trust to help smooth out the rough edges that sometimes our governments feel like they have to have because of politics, which sometimes clouds science.
20: These relationships are possible because of the groups like the botanists keeping the door open.
31: Really, a lot of the scientific relationships are really not visible to the political system.
20: Dr. Caroline Wagner also sits on the National Academy's subcommittee on U.S.-China scientific engagement.
31: NACPEC is the perfect example of invisibility, right? Foreign ministries don't even know it's there governing and helping botany.
20: NACPEC, the North America-China Plant Exploration Consortium, was formally established in 1991. It's a network of botanical gardens and universities committed to studying, documenting, and conserving the plant biodiversity of China. It survived trade wars, diplomatic crises, and a global pandemic, and six different US administrations and counting. Part of that success comes from its stable funding, which is entirely outside of politics. Today, it relies on a network of US and Chinese gardens, private benefactors, and conservation funds. But the collaboration goes back much further. One of the first scientific agreements between the two nations was signed almost half a century ago.
31: The 1979 US-China Bilateral in Science and Technology. That agreement was actually pushed initially by Secretary Henry Kissinger, who saw science as a low conflict area where agreements could be made, and that perhaps out of that other kinds of political relationships might develop.
20: And a year after that new agreement, botanists were among the first to reconnect with one another.
21: In 1980, individual botanists from five American institutions came with a host of Chinese Academy of Science botanists, and they were there in the field collaborating together. And it had been some 25 years, certainly before the Cultural Revolution.
20: Michael Dosman.
21: We had a civil war, and there was, you know, World War II was going on. And so it was wonderful in 1980 to bring everybody back together after things started to thaw. And those relationships that were formed there in 1980 took root and followed by multiple Sino-American botanical expeditions in subsequent years. And that was a great model then that led to the formation of NACPEC formally in 1991.
20: The necessity to physically travel, to work in the soil of another country, creates something that policy agreements and diplomatic cables on their own cannot.
31: Studies show this over and over again, that these scientific, trusting scientific relationships endure and are persistent across many difficulties.
20: Dr. Caroline Wagner.
31: People who go into science are usually very much driven by a desire to know and to find something new. And to the extent that they can connect with others with similar interests, those relationships can persist in the face of many different kinds of challenges.
20: Even as political tensions have ratcheted up and many fields have seen collaboration wither, the relationships already established, rooted in years of face-to-face work, have largely held.
31: Even with the geopolitical storms above, the collaborations continue on below. And we see that even through the Cold War, through many aspects of US-China. Botanical is one of the great examples of that.
20: To understand what Caroline Wagner means by trust built in the field, you have to go out there with the people who build it.
7: So in 2025, we did a trip to China.
20: Miles Schwartzachs is NACPEC's current chair.
7: And as part of that group, we were working with our partners at Zhejiang University. We were in the field with graduate students, and this was some of their first opportunities to see some of the areas we were exploring.
8: This is Ling Yan, and a student from Zhejiang University. I'm very happy to meet many new friends from America.
9: Hey there, I'm Zhang Xuteng. I'm a graduate student from Zhejiang University, and I'm very glad to meet all of you. And I hope I can go to America. Yeah, thank you. I'll remember you all.
10: This is Pan Li from Zhejiang University. It's great to know new friends and make new connections. I hope that in the future we can have more collaboration together.
21: In 2017, when we were in China, in Pingwu, we saw one of the largest katsura trees. You couldn't even get 3 people, 4 people, 5 people to stand around it. It was so large. What was fascinating, though, is that Ernest Wilson, in 1910, saw the exact same tree. He collected seeds from the exact same tree. He photographed the exact same tree. And to be able to visit a plant that Wilson had visited, collect seeds, herbarium specimens, and photographs of the same plant, that stands out as one of the most meaningful in my botanical career. It was awe-inspiring.
20: That both countries share a botanical culture excites scientists and intensifies the need to work together.
22: So that's the reason a lot of scientific botanists work together to have lots of discovery. In recent 100 years, they have a lot of research on this kind of a collaboration together.
21: So they have the shared deep evolutionary history, and then they also have the same kind of growing conditions. And so when I go to East Asia and I'm in a forest, in so many ways, it looks as if I'm in the Appalachians in eastern North America.
22: I think plants hold a quite unshakable power that politicos cannot touch. Because like a devil tree, they don't care about the borders, politicos, or public disagreement. They share an ancient, fixable natural history.
20: In Zhongnanhai, back by the ancient Lianlibai cypresses and the rose seeds. Those who study Chinese political rhetoric noted something significant. For years, President Xi has used nautical imagery to describe the relationship between China and the US, a ship atop stormy waters charting its own course. But here, in the botanical gardens, he's reaching for something different.
24: One leader says, these are very beautiful roses. That's not a political statement. And all of a sudden, you've gotten out of that. And then the other person says, well, let me share them with you. That's a narrative. And I think that comes back to, you know, why plants have gone around the world. They become political acts in the sense that they are a representation of a country, but they're acts of generosity. They are the sharing of beauty.
22: I'm thinking the plants are like a teacher in our life. When you do some research on plants or a collecting trip in the forest, you can learn a lot from the plants.
24: So whether the world was crumbling around them, whether the world was going to change and it would change, there is, again, this perfect blend of joy and connection, serenity, this plant that grounds it all.
31: When scientists work together, when they find something new and they share it with the world, they want to share it. So to me, I can't imagine that we would want to find ways to quash it, right? When it's given us so much, especially in botany, look at all the green revolution, the yellow rice, the research that has come about that's increased and improved productivity of crops that have improved the health content of plants. The ability of plants to help heal. All of these factors and features are just so important. And sorry if I'm getting a little teary-eyed, because I think it's just, I mean, it's a tremendous help to humanity. So I think that it will continue. I think there's so many people that want it to continue.
20: The Tree of Diplomacy was a 2 Degrees West production from the BBC World Service with me, Finn Aberdeen. The producer was Jacob Dabb. Sound design was by Rowan Bishop. And the executive producer was Alex Baxter. Special thanks to Madeline Schill, the archivist with NACPEC.
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14: Coming up on the BBC World Service, it's Outlook with the story of choreographer and dancer Danny Nguyen. When Vietnam came under complete communist control in April 1975, 11-year-old Danny's world instantly changed.
15: My mom told the kid that from now on you might not be able to go to school.
14: Life was tough, and Danny's family wanted him to escape to the United States for a chance at a better one. He would attempt to leave 32 times before he succeeded. Once there, he saw a billboard advertising the dance movie Fame. His obsession began and he took lessons as soon as he could.
15: And my teacher said, how long have you been dancing? I said, none. He said, you never have a talent. You should go for a dance career. Since that time, I said, okay, I'll try it.
14: Danny's dance career took off, eventually leading him all the way back to Vietnam. That's after the news.
16: BBC News with Neil Nunes. The head of the World Health Organization has warned that the current Ebola outbreak in the Democratic Republic of Congo is on track to become the worst ever and is already the second deadliest outbreak. More from Richard Kagoe.
17: Dr. Tedros Adhanom Ghebreyesus said the rate of transmission is outpacing the response. He warned that many patients are reluctant to seek care, increasing the risk of community transmission. Efforts to track infections are also hampered by armed conflict and lack of trust. Since May, there have been more than 4,000 confirmed cases and over 2,000 deaths. Dr. Tedros also said that two vaccines designed to counter the Bundibugyo strain behind the current outbreak have entered phase 1 safety trials.
16: President Trump says Caroline Leavitt, his White House press secretary, will step down at the end of the month to spend more time with her young family. He said she would remain what he called one of his top outside advisors. Miss Leavitt, who is 28 years old, is the youngest person to ever hold the role. Here's our State Department correspondent, Tom Bateman.
18: She's had a very combative style on the podium. I think somebody who is seen to, at that very young age, in her late 20s, being able to articulate, almost to sort of second guess what Mr. Trump might say about any given issue. And she has not refrained from holding back to lash out at reporters that the White House has an ideological problem with. And even in the leaving note, she says, I've relished holding the liberal media accountable. In this, what has become really a feature of this administration, the way they have tried to turn the tables of accountability, suggesting that it's the role of the White House and the US government to hold the media to account.
16: The Israeli military says it's deploying an additional battalion to the occupied West Bank after failing to dislodge Israeli settlers who've trapped two Palestinian families in their homes since Sunday. Soldiers had earlier clashed with Israelis blocking supplies from entering the Palestinian village of Kusra, south of Nablus. There's been a massive increase in settler attacks in recent months. The United States has issued a rare rebuke against its Israeli ally after the Israeli defense minister insisted his troops would stay in the south of Lebanon. The State Department said it expected Israel to act in accordance with a framework deal which mandates a withdrawal. It said it fully supported Lebanon's territorial integrity. Representatives of Venezuela's interim government and the opposition say they've agreed to start reforming the justice system after U.S.-backed reconciliation talks in Caracas. A statement said this would include the Supreme Tribunal of Justice, which validated the election victory of the now ousted former President Maduro, despite widespread allegations of fraud. BBC News. The U.S. Defense Secretary Pete Hegseth has welcomed Colombia into a military-led counter-narcotics coalition of Latin American partners meeting in Panama. It follows last week's inauguration in Colombia of a new right-wing president, Abelardo de la Espriella. His predecessor, Gustavo Petro, had refused to support aggressive U.S. anti-narcotics operations. Mr. Hegseth said Colombia had now agreed to conduct joint military operations against the cartels.
1: When we say we will dismantle the cartels, we mean it. And I know the nations of this coalition feel the exact same way on behalf of their citizens. And we'll take concrete steps, sometimes risky steps, courageous steps, in partnership.
16: Mr. Hegseth is due to have talks in Panama with his Colombian counterpart Jorge Eduardo Mora. Scientists in Britain say they've invented the world's first fully biodegradable party balloon using a new latex-making process. The researchers say the bioloon breaks down in 9 months instead of the years it takes current products. They also say it's cheaper to make and easier to inflate. Hosts Morocco have crashed out of the Women's Africa Cup of Nations in the semi-finals, losing to Cameroon on penalties. After a dramatic save in the dying minutes of normal time, Cameroon's star goalkeeper Michele Carrière-Bihigny was able to stop three Moroccan penalties in the shootout. She spoke to the BBC after the match.
3: I'm very happy. Thank you. I'm very happy. I'm very full of emotion. Because for our generation, it's the first time to play the final of the AFCON.
16: They'll now play Malawi in the final. BBC News.
4: Hello, this is Outlook from the BBC World Service, where extraordinary stories from around the world come to life. I'm Mubin Azhar. You might think that you love dancing. I certainly do. But I bet you don't love it as much as our guest today.
15: It's a freedom for me to express myself, you know. There's nothing that can stop me when I start dancing, choreographing. It's a free expression.
4: In the 90s, Danny Gwen was living it up in New York City, dancing day and night. He was a natural performer, earning big bucks in tips as a go-go dancer. Whilst his love of dancing meant getting on a podium seems kind of inevitable in retrospect, Danny's childhood in Vietnam meant things could have been very different. He had a fight on his hands just to survive. Choreographer Danny Nguyen was born in 1964 in Saigon, now also known as Ho Chi Minh City in the south of Vietnam. He came from a big family. There was Danny, his six siblings, and two parents. To truly understand the dangers he faced as a child, it's helpful to grasp the political situation that Danny was born into. See, since 1954, Vietnam had been divided into a communist north and an anti-communist south. The conflict between them was growing increasingly violent. Though Danny's parents were originally from the north, they'd fled to the south a decade before he was born to escape the new communist regime. And initially, they were safe.
15: My father is not working for the old Vietnamese government. And, you know, as a young boy, I'm very, very cheerful, happy, and very active, you know. And, all I did was go to school and to play, you know, as a normal kid.
4: That sense of normality that Danny had as a child was about to be shattered. His father worked in the South Vietnamese government, and on April 30th, 1975, when soldiers from the communist north took over Saigon, the government surrendered. Huge swathes of people tried to escape, along with the American troops. Danny was 11 years old.
5: From South Vietnam, where it's now the middle of the night, we're now waiting for just one word, surrender.
12: President ordered
0: the final withdrawal of the Americans from Vietnam. Since that time, we have lifted out approximately up to 4,000 people.
5: But thousands more fighting to get places on the rescue aircraft were forced away and left behind.
15: I remember during that time, my family split in two groups. So in case if we get bombed, if we get killed, at least some of us will stay alive.
4: I know in that period, your father ended up being imprisoned.
15: Yeah, it's a camp. They call it a training camp, but I don't think it's a training camp. My dad was a main worker for the old government. He just a secretary. So he was in prison only for 2 years.
4: How did that impact you and your family life?
15: So the kids don't go to school. They started to move their family away from the main cities. My mom told the kid that, you know, from now on, your life going to be really tough.
4: Mm-hmm.
15: You know, you might not be able to go to school.
4: At 12 years old, Danny began working as a street vendor

0: decided he should leave the country. After all, his oldest sister had managed to get to the USA a few years earlier and was ready to sponsor him. At this point, the family lived far away from the city in a small coastal village.
1: My parents did not want me to go to the army. So they said, we're going to move to the fishing village where you can have a chance to escape. I tried 32 times.
0: 32 times? Why was there so much motivation for you to escape?
1: Well, because I wanted a new life, and all I heard is about, you know, America is a great country and it's a freedom. You live whatever you want. You're not being controlled by the government, things like that. And it's amazing there. I don't know if it's a brainwash or not, but that's what I heard when I, you know, from 11 to 15.
0: If he was caught leaving, the consequences would be severe. He'd find this out firsthand.
1: The boat leader did not have enough information, so they went to the ocean, but they went the wrong way. And the Coast Guard of the Vietnamese government caught us and took us into the prison. I was 15, but I was small. So they asked me how old I am. I said, I'm 13. If you're younger than 15, then you stay in prison a little bit less time. So I ended up staying up less than 2 months, and they let me go.
0: Still a teenager, the pull of a potential life in America outweighed the risk of getting caught trying to leave. So by the time he was 18, he embarked on escape attempt number 32. In the dead of night, Danny took a bus to a neighbouring fishing village with a bunch of people also trying to leave. They huddled together, hiding under a big water pipe, waiting for the signal to sneak away. It comes in the form of three flashing lights from a boat in the ocean. It's time to move, specifically swim to the boat. They must be sure that no one sees them. This is going to be really difficult.
1: It was a tough one. During that swim, I saw people drowning, screaming for help, and even though I'm very helpy, you know, person, but I said, I can help myself. How can I help the other people? And the group of people on the boat, it was supposed to be 15 people only. But somehow, when we end up on the boat together, it was 48 people. Very small boat. It's about 8 meters long and 2 meters wide. So it's very small, and that's nothing. It's just that. But I knew the boat leader, he's a really, really good captain. But with 48 people, there's no way that we can, you know, have enough food for days.
0: Was there any point where you feared for your life?
1: Oh, yes. After 8 hours left the harbor of Vietnam, the boat leader, looking back, he saw, I believe it was the Coast Guard. It started moving really, really fast toward us. So he said, that's it. And somehow, half an hour, the Coast Guard just turned around.
0: With the coastal patrol turning back, it seemed as though the group were in the clear, for now at least. For 6 days and six nights, the overcrowded boat headed away from Vietnam towards safety. But with food scarce and storms on the horizon, nothing was certain.
1: An early dawn, and somehow the boat leader saw something that lit up, you know, in the middle of the ocean. It's big. So it started moving closer and closer. It was an oil tanker. So we tied a white T-shirt into the stick and it lit up as a torch. Then he wrote out SOS, you know, on a big piece of cardboard, and get closer and closer. And it was a German oil tanker. So after they check us out, they end up to ask everyone to come up on board with the, you know, the tanker. But after only an hour later, a big storm came up.
0: If the tanker hadn't taken you off the boat, your boat would have been destroyed in the storm.
1: Oh yeah, destroyed. Easy, yeah.
0: Danny, along with the 47 other passengers, had survived. After years of trying, Danny had made it out of Vietnam. The German tanker took them to Indonesia, where they'd be processed.

0: He was one step closer to joining his sister in the US.
1: We end up in an island called Galang in Indonesia. And I was there for almost 10 months to do the paperwork, to study some, you know, English. And by that time, I was contacted by my sister. So my sister knew I was in the camp. So by that time, I knew, okay, eventually I will be in America. The first state that I end up, it was Hawaii in Honolulu. So, you know, Hawaii is beautiful. So during that time, I end up in the airport.
0: Looking up in Arrivals, Danny sees an ad for the newly released movie, Fame. It's in this moment that dance casts a spell over him.
1: So the first thing when I get to the airport, I saw like a big, huge screen TV. I had Fame dancing, you know.
0: Just in case you don't know, Fame is a teen coming-of-age film released at the start of the 80s. It was a really big hit. Set in a performing arts school in New York City, the movie is full of music, spandex, and teenage angst.
2: For Coco, it's the stardom. For Ralph, it's a chance. For Leroy, it's survival. For Lisa, it's the dance.
0: It's all about inspiration and joy, and Danny was transfixed.
1: And I said, oh, that thing is fun. That thing is easy. And that's how that's inspired me to do dancing. And also, I took the name Danny is from the guy in the Fame movie.
0: Okay, so Danny is not your actual name.
1: No, my actual name is Quinn.
0: Quinn, okay. But you went for Danny because of Danny and Fame.
1: Yeah, and he wasn't a dancer at all. He's an actor.
0: Before you saw the billboard, had you any experience of dancing?
1: Yes, I did not try it out, but I saw my sister at home turn on disco, you know, music, and she started dancing. But then I get into the mood, but it was too young for it.
0: You were too young. How did you go about pursuing a career in dance? What was the entry point?
1: Even though I thought it's easy and fun, I was thinking my parents gonna kill me if I tell them I'm gonna be a dancer, all of that stuff. So, you know, I'm still like debating thing.
0: Danny and his sister eventually moved to Alameda, California. There, a new friend invited him along to a dance class. And by the way, you might hear some background music during the next part of our conversation, because Danny is speaking to me from a church in Vietnam where he's a community volunteer. And there was a music class going on in the room next door.
1: So I tried the first class, the ballet class. And my teacher, David Bluss, he said, how long have you been dancing? I said, none. He said, you definitely have a talent. You should go for a dance career. Since that time, I said, okay, I'll try it. But my parents wasn't with me at all. They were still in Vietnam.
0: Was it difficult to tell your family that you wanted to pursue dance?
1: Oh, yes, absolutely. It's very, very hard, especially, you know, the only thing is about money. They want you to go to college and get the degree and make money. How are you going to make money in dance? So the whole time I studied dance, I lied to them. I studied medical.
0: You said you were studying medicine instead?
1: Yeah, medicine instead, for years.
0: But medicine was just a cover story. Instead, Danny studied at the California Institute of Arts, where he was told that he should use his talent to explore his own personal story and express it through dance. He took that advice and moved to New York City, where the movie Fame was set. A huge slab of luck fell into Danny's lap. A teacher had an empty apartment in Manhattan where he could stay whenever he needed. The stars were aligning.
1: I said, that's perfect. So...
0: That's so sweet.
1: Yeah. New York is a city of dance. And then, you know, that's when I explore many different styles. I study dance in the morning and late at night from 9 until 2 o'clock in the morning. I work as a go-go dancer, underground dance club. You know, I was shy a little bit, But then you know, after a week, I said, you know what? No one here knows who I am, so why not? And I just love dancing. And I don't strip all the way down. See that? I wear character clothes. You know, the worst thing I'm doing to my swimming suit. That's it.
0: Okay. So you'd keep some your pants on.
1: Oh, yeah. And I, you know, during that time, I was extremely fit. Oh, my God. I was very, very fit. So, you know, people just love that. And all, you know, it's like, man, you're a great dancer. And I get a lot of, you know, people contact, you know, phone number. But, you know, I wasn't interested in that. I wanted to go for my dance career.
0: But you were getting a lot of attention.
1: Oh, I got a lot of tips. This is the really, really weird thing that as a vocal dancer, every night I make at least $300 in tips. But in order for me to walk from uptown to downtown, I have to do something. So I created some idea. I dressed up as a drunkard, and I wore my crutches, I wore a bag, and also I went to on the back. I put some grease on my face, and I walked uptown to downtown almost 2 years. Never got robbed.
0: So you were kind of in character.
1: Yes. I thought, in order to save me, you know, I have to do something, you know. And as I walked, I sang in Vietnamese and moved the crutches, you know, around, you know. And people think I'm crazy, so I never got robbed for that.
0: So on an average night, if you were making $300 in tips, sounds like you were doing reasonably well. Sounds like you were doing really well.
1: Yes, it's extremely well. That's what, you know, I said, you know, but I did not tell my family anything about that. So I saved all the money and went back to California in 1995 and put down the house payment for my mom and dad.
0: Danny helped his parents start a new life in the United States, but they still didn't know he was dancing. In 1999, he graduated with a doctorate, albeit not a medical one. Believing his parents would disapprove of his chosen path, he decided to tell them that he was still a doctor, just a doctor of dance.
1: I can help people health, you know, stay fit, work out, you know, and healthier. They can be healthier, you know, instead of dealing with sick people. So, you know, I mean, you should be happy for me. And they didn't say anything, but I think they're okay. They accepted it. But it is very insulting. Since my whole life being a choreographer, none of my siblings and my parents went to see my concert. Many, many concerts, many, many community concerts. I received tons of awards, tons of newspapers, tons of TV interviews, but they don't care.
0: I'm really sorry.
1: That was sad, yeah, but it's okay. I live with audience. You know.
0: Yeah. Tell me about meeting the person that would become your life partner.
1: You know, I felt kind of, you know, lonely and, you know, no fun. But, you know, I said, I think I can go to the gym. I think I can get a man very easy because I'm still extremely fit. So, you know, so but in order to, I didn't go to the local gym, you know, where I live. So I know in San Francisco, there will be a lot of, you know, gay men. And boom, the second night I met Eric, I moved to live with him right away.
0: Just like that?
1: Just like that.
0: Oh, you didn't waste any time, did you?
1: No.
0: What, would you say it was love at first sight?
1: Yeah, love at first sight. Because he's handsome, clean cut. Wearing glasses. I love guy with glasses. That's thinking they're smart. So
0: okay.
1: It's caught me at first sight.
0: It was the glasses that did it. At this point, did your family know anything about sexuality?
1: I don't think so. It's for years after, you know, meeting Eric, and in 2001, and I decided, you know, to bring them to see my parents and all my sister, and, you know, they loved him. My dad super loved my Eric because he's so, you know, he's so nice and so polite.
0: Danny's parents embraced Eric, even if they didn't fully embrace Danny's dancing. His next step was to create his own contemporary dance company. In 2004, nearly 20 years after he left, Danny returned to Vietnam with a troupe of dancers to perform in a cultural exchange.
1: Always was scared because, you know, I always hear rumor that, you know, oh, the communists are going to do that to you, we won't do that to you, you know, if you return, they're going to put you back in prison, all of that stuff, you know, and you never go back, you know, you never come back to America. But since I knew the dance company, they all American dancers. So, you know, there's no way that, you know, they're going to keep us over there or something.
0: You actually ended up performing in Ho Chi Minh City.
1: In the main opera house and with two major dance companies in Vietnam. I said, like, oh my God, this is like, this is a dream.
0: Today, you spend your time split between Vietnam and the United States. And you've been involved in a lot of charitable work. Tell me about that.
1: Before my mom passed away in 2001, I was away from home. So I knew that she was in the final stage. And I came home, went to the hospital, and sat next to her. I believe she was waiting for me or something. And I said, Mom, whatever I did not do to you in the good, as a good son, I promise I will do it to the older people generation in Vietnam from now on. So please, peacefully go. And just after 5 minutes, she, you know, a tear came out and she just passed away. So, you know, since that, I kept the promise. I donate like 15 to 20% of my salaries as a professor, and I donate to all the people that have nobody taking care of.
0: When we sit and talk about your life today and we talk about dance, in particular when we talk about dance, your kind of eyes sparkle. I can see that it means a lot to you. What has dance taught you about yourself, and how has it helped you cope with what you've been through?
1: Well, I think I found dance is very relaxing, and also that it's a freedom for me to express myself. You know, there's nothing that can stop me when I start dancing, choreographing. So, you know, I feel that it's a free expression.
0: My thanks to Danny Nguyen for sharing his story. He was speaking to me from Vietnam, but for most of the year, he lives in California with Eric. We're going to take a break right now, but we'll be back. Stick with us.
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0: Next on Outlook, if you're ever on a beach in Scotland and happen to find something that looks like a small brown pebble, take a closer look because it might just be the much sought after magical sea bean. It's something Sally Hobband spent years looking for.
8: I became really obsessed by this idea of finding something that had travelled thousands of miles on ocean currents.
0: Sally's story after the latest BBC News.
9: BBC News with Neil Nunes. The World Health Organization has said it aims to reverse the spread of Ebola in the Democratic Republic of Congo within 3 months, but it warned the outbreak will not be over by then. Improved contact tracing was identified as the top operational priority, and the WHO said treatment capacity needed to be tripled. President Trump's White House Press Secretary Karoline Leavitt says she's stepping down at the end of the month. At 28, she's the youngest person ever to hold the role of presidential spokesperson. She's known for her combative style and fierce loyalty to Mr. Trump. The Israeli military says it's sending an additional battalion to the occupied West Bank after failing twice to dislodge Israeli settlers who've trapped two Palestinian families in their homes since Sunday. The IDF said they would bolster troops attempting to deal with settler attacks. Venezuela's interim government and the opposition say they've agreed to start reforming the justice system after U.S.-backed reconciliation talks in Caracas. The two sides said they would also work together to access billions of dollars of frozen funds to help in the aftermath of the recent devastating earthquakes. Scientists in Britain say they've invented the world's first fully biodegradable party balloon using a new latex-making process. Debris from latex balloons is one of the most harmful types of pollution to marine life. Hosts Morocco have crashed out of the Women's Africa Cup of Nations in the semi-finals, losing to Cameroon on penalties. After a dramatic save in the dying minutes of normal time, Cameroon star goalkeeper Mikaeli Kirabihini was able to stop three Moroccan penalties in the shootout.
0: You're listening to the BBC World Service. Welcome back to part two of Outlook with me, Mubeen Azhar. Now, have you ever heard of a sea bean? These pebble-sized seeds originate from a plant in the tropics. They're carried by ocean currents across the Atlantic to western shores, and sometimes remote northern islands too. It's a long journey, so if you find one, it's pretty rare. As a result, over many years, the sea bean has become steeped in magic and folklore. Our guest today, Sally Hobband, knows all about this because whenever she can, she scours beaches looking for treasure. As a young woman, she travelled the world, from Ethiopia to Tibet to Romania, where she did a PhD focusing on butterflies. She loved her life, experiencing the natural world. And then Sally got married to a helicopter pilot and became pregnant with their first child.
8: I think my first experience of morning sickness was in the mountains in Bali. And then we moved to the Serengeti, and I remember having to leave my tent very early to be sick. It was good. I felt confident at that stage that I would be able to keep working in conservation and travelling and taking my children with me or leaving them with my partner.
0: There was joy, but soon after her first child was born, her body started to change. Her hands grew weak and her spine seized up. By the spring, though, things were getting better. The new family set off on their travels again. Her partner got a job on Shetland, a group of islands to the far north of Scotland. Sally didn't know much about the place, but she knew she loved adventure.
8: It was quite exciting, the thought of it, moving to these islands. They're famous for their wildlife. There's orcas that visit regularly, and there's cliffs with lots of seabirds. And so, really on a whim, we just decided to uproot our lives and move north. And to do that, we had to catch a ferry, which takes 14 hours from the Scottish mainland to reach Shetland. And it travels through some of the roughest seas you can imagine.
0: It
8: It was hellish. The boat gets thrown around really violently. My husband and I were very sick, and we had to pass our son between us so we could dash to the small bathroom in the cabin. And we arrived in Shetland feeling a little shocked by the voyage. We hadn't really understood what it meant to live in an archipelago that is so far from the mainland. And yeah, I think I had second thoughts at that point. It's very bleak looking. It's a place in which it's really difficult for trees to grow because the wind is almost constant, and the wind is often carrying a lot of salt spray in storms. It's said here that you're never more than 3 miles from the sea, and you feel the sea the whole time. You can smell the sea, you can see it. The wind is ever present. I did find it really hard at first to cope with the constant wind, and we moved up in the summer, and there was the prospect of living through our first winter here. The storms, which are quite famous for their violence in terms of the strength of the wind, so it's not uncommon to have storms where the wind is gusting 90 miles an hour. It's like a roaring noise. And that's enough to make your house shake. When we moved here, I had the plan to try to find work, but I soon fell pregnant with my second child, but that pregnancy ended in a miscarriage. It was straightforward and it was upsetting, but life continued and we decided to try again, and I became pregnant, and sadly too, I had a miscarriage, which is a slightly more difficult type of miscarriage. That was discovered at the 12-week ultrasound. I struggled with grief, and I struggled with feeling lost in my life. And there was a time when I was trying to recover from the grief of the second miscarriage, and I found a whole mass of egg cases washed ashore, or mermaid's purses. These are the egg sacs of certain species of shark and fish lay eggs with live young in them. They've been ripped up by a storm, torn from the seaweed by a storm, and the young fish inside hadn't survived. And this sort of formed quite a deep connection in my mind, and I sort of understood my grief, if you like. And I think it helped me, these little black leathery sacks, to place my imagination into the sea more. So I think that was the start of really being able to see myself in a new light. I became pregnant again, and it was unexpected. I thought that the last miscarriage might mean that I wouldn't be able to carry another child, but I did become pregnant, and that pregnancy held, and it went really well, and my beautiful daughter was born in the light of spring, which in Shetland is phenomenal because we are 60 degrees north, and by midsummer there's hardly any darkness. And slowly my daughter grew, and I noticed that the pain that I'd experienced during pregnancy wasn't getting better. My hands kept seizing up and becoming really weak. That came back again, and gradually I started to lose strength, and the amount of pain that I experienced increased.
0: 3 years after the birth of her daughter, Sally got a diagnosis. Her pregnancy had triggered an autoimmune form of arthritis. It meant that movement became painful and often limited. She planned to walk the coastal paths, but for now, that wasn't really possible.
8: It felt as if my world had shrunk, really, at sometimes just to the limits of my house. And there were days too where climbing the stairs was just really difficult. So rheumatoid arthritis flares, it ebbs and floods, a little like the tide. So some days I could walk further and some days I really couldn't walk too far at all. So it was really tough. But during that time, I started volunteering for a conservation project which monitors the number of dead seabirds that wash up on the beaches in Shetland. And in the very first session, I got trained by the project coordinator. And we went to a beach near where I lived. You can park right next to it, so I didn't have to walk far. And because you're searching the ground, the strand line, this line of seaweed that the tide leaves behind, I didn't have to walk fast. In fact, it was an advantage to walk slowly. And the person training me taught me through the different seabirds. But every now and then, he would zip off. He'd see something, go and pick it up and bring it back. And at one point, he handed me a thin strip of plastic and explained that it had fallen off a lobster pot in Newfoundland. And sure enough, on the tag, there's a little code that suggested exactly where it had come from. And I held it in my hand and I just couldn't believe that I was holding something that had drifted across the entire Atlantic Ocean. And it was that very moment that just opened up my mind to the possibility of beachcombing, which is essentially looking for curious or interesting or useful things that have washed up on the tide. I spent a lot of dark winter evenings reading about it, and I had this long list of all of these incredible things that I hoped to find. There are octopus traps from the north coast of Africa that even wash up here, messages and bottles. There's all sorts of really strange and interesting things, from natural objects to even plastic objects. For the next winters, I changed from fearing storms to actually being excited by storms, because storms are when lots of plastic or natural objects in the ocean get thrown ashore. So it really transformed the way in which I felt about winter and the storms, but it was also something that I could do with limited mobility, and it kept my brain busy and curious. I think curiosity is just such a wonderful thing for distracting from pain and kind of being a way of generating hope. So each time I went out beachcombing, I would hope to find something, and that it was that hope that would get me out of the house on a really bad winter's day when my body might be a little bit reluctant.
0: Sally joined the Shetland community of beachcombers, picking up plastic and searching for treasure. But there was one particularly elusive prize that she'd set her heart on, a sea bean.
8: Sea beans and drift seeds have been used in these northern places like Shetland as magical charms. It's thought that the Norse goddess Freya had a sea bean in her famous necklace, and Freya was really important to women in the pagan Norse realm, so they would offer her prayers in the hope of giving birth safely and without dying. And so these sea beans became charms to keep women safe in childbirth, and they were used by men too to keep them safe from drowning at sea. In Norway, in Iceland, in Shetland, in Orkney, there's all these different local names for them that allude to their magical nature. I became really obsessed by this idea of finding something on a beach in Shetland that had grown in a tropical island, had travelled thousands of miles on ocean currents, and just lay on the beach waiting for any of us beachcombing here to find. I just felt so attached to this history of these seed beans. It just completely captured my imagination. So from that point on, I was obsessed and I beachcombed even more looking for a sea bean of my own. It's quite rare to find them. So there are people who have been beachcombing for much longer than me who've never found one. But because it's such a game of chance, you might visit the beach on holiday and find one. When I was looking into the history of sea beans, I started to understand that magical charms in Scotland in the 1600s became quite dangerous to women, and I started tapping in Shetland into the search box of this database, and it came up with a woman called Catherine Jones Doctor, and it told me the date of her execution, which was in the early part of the 1600s, and it also gave an indication of some of the evidence that was used against her in that trial, and part of that was her possession of a sea bean. I did some more reading about her, and she lived right next to one of the most beautiful, bleakest beaches in the islands, and it's in an area of very dark black volcanic rock. It's extraordinarily exposed to the full force of the Atlantic. A lot of the soil has been stripped by the waves. There are huge boulders on the cliff tops, and it's somewhere where I only ever beachcombed when I was feeling really as well as I could with my disability, because it's quite a physical place. So it was just a moment of sheer disbelief, really, that these beautiful sea beans, something I wanted to find so badly, this woman, Catherine, in the 1600s, had actually been killed for possessing a sea bean of her own. It was a still winter's day, and I wasn't doing very well in terms of mental health. Arthritis was really restricting what I could do. My husband and I, we drove to a nearby beach just to get out of the house, really, and we walked along the beach, and we were walking back towards the car, and I looked down, and there was a sea bean. It was glistening. It was still wet. The tide was going out. It had only just arrived on the beach, and the sun had only just come up, because in winter the sun is late to rise in Shetland, so the sun was gleaming off it, and I can remember that my legs started shaking with excitement when I picked it up. And I think I vowed that if I ever found a second sea bean, I would take it to this place in Shetland where Catherine, the woman who was accused of witchcraft and executed, I would take it back to the beach that was her beach, if you like, the beach next to where she lived, and I would hide it away in memory of her.
0: The sea bean that Sally found brought a bit of magic with it.
8: Beachcombing, it opened up curiosity. It opened up friendship with other beachcombers here in Shetland, and it connected me right across the Atlantic and further afield. And it was a way in which I could sustain hope when, personally, my body often restricts me from doing things. In my house now, I've got huge displays of some of the most beautiful things that I've found. Plastic animals, beautiful sea glass shells, egg cases. Even if I can't get out to beachcomb, the house is now like a kind of beachcombing museum, and it gives me a lot of joy and pleasure just to contemplate the objects that I've collected. And I now have 4 sea beans on my shelf, one of which was found by my daughter. If I'm having a bit of a low day, I can take one off the shelf, and they're incredibly beautifully tactile. They're so smooth, I can just worry one in the palm of my hand, and they always give me a little bit of a lift.
0: Thank you to Sally Hobband for sharing her search for the magical sea bean. And in case you're wondering, she did go back and hide one of her treasured sea beans on Catherine's beach, a fitting tribute. And Sally has written a book as well. I'm sure you can guess the title. It's called Seabean. That's all from Outlook for today. From me, Mubeen Azhar, and the whole team, thanks for listening.
10: BBC World Service, and now history told by the people who were there. It's Witness History with me, Jane Wilkinson. I'm taking you back to 1963 and Kenya in the aftermath of the rebellion against British rule to meet one of the last Mau Mau fighters to lay down her arms.
11: It's a story that's hard to tell, but we really suffered for this country. We were badly mistreated. Do you know Europeans said Kenya belonged to them? We were essentially slaves for white people.
10: This is Muthoni Karima, speaking in 2021, the first and only woman to be appointed field marshal in the Kenya Land and Freedom Army, better known as the Mau Mau. As a child, Muthoni worked on a farm in what was then Kenya's central province. Home was a shack, and the hours were long and grueling. At 17, marriage was her escape route.
11: I was so happy to leave the farm. The person who supervised us was one of us, a Kenyan, but he would harass us badly to please the white people, to show them he was hardworking. And the ones he would drive to work so hard were his own people.
10: Anger towards the British grew, particularly among the Kikuyu tribe, who'd lost thousands of acres of land during colonial rule. The Mau Mau launched a rebellion. Their aim? To target white settlers' farms, forcing them to leave. And according to British Pathé, the attacks were often violent.
12: This is Kenya, a rich, prosperous land, but one that has been clouded for many months by a shadow of evil. For this is the land of the Mau Mau. Some are brought in to face justice, others are shot in fights with police and troops, but thousands more escape to continue their crusade of murder and violence.
10: In October 1952, the British declared a state of emergency. Punishments included mass detention and execution. Beatings and torture were common. But despite the threats, Muthoni joined the Mau Mau cause. By 1953, she was collecting intelligence for its leader, Dedan Kamathi, reporting on the Kikuyu Home Guard, tribesmen who remained loyal to the British.
11: I used to work from home, gathering information. At that time, Kimathi had joined the Mau Mau in the forest, and I would go and tell them what the home guards were up to, how the whites were planning to send the youth to the forest as workers. Then they were supposed to spy on Kimathi.
10: But her secret missions didn't last.
11: When the home guards realized that I was the one passing information, I was beaten ruthlessly and they left me for dead. In the morning, people suspected something was wrong as I was an early riser. Even my goats were still in their pen. They came to my house to check. I was found on the floor almost dead. The women took me for treatment. I could not do anything on my own. It's a miracle that I am still alive today. When I came home, I had lost my goats, cows, and chicken. So I went back to the forest to look for the other Mau Mau fighters. I would sleep in the treetops at night and come down in the morning to continue with the search. And it was very dangerous because of the wild animals.
10: 2 weeks later, she stumbled across a Mau Mau unit who gave her animal hides to wear, a way of setting her apart from civilians. It would be the start of more than a decade in hiding.
11: Do you think living in the forest where there are no houses was easy? Try sleeping in the forest even for a day. I was there for years. Your life is in danger day and night. There are wild animals waiting to attack. They would wonder who we were because we walked on 2 feet. And there was no peace. The whites were after us, and so were the animals. Elephants, lions, rhinos, and buffaloes. I was once chased by a wild animal and had to climb a tree to hide. And in the forest, there were no women or men. We were all considered men.
10: And the threat of capture meant the rebels were constantly on the move.
11: We were staying in groups in different locations. If we needed to meet, we would agree on a time and date so we could plan. If we had stayed together, it would have been easy for the enemy to track us.
12: Day after day, hour after hour, lorries bearing police and troops drive away from the capital and head for the country. Along twisting roads, they travel deeper, ever deeper into the heart of the African jungle. For here, many of the Mau Mau are hiding. Overhead, aircraft join in the search.
11: The whites used to attack us with a plane. The plane dropped bombs where we were, but we would dodge them by running away and lying flat on the ground to take cover.
10: Even cooking a meal brought danger.
11: We hunted small wild animals for food, and we used to cook very fast on the fire, even if it's a cow. If a plane flew from Moiga, immediately our fire was put out. We covered the place with soil and leaves. After that, the plane would see nothing and return.
10: Over the years, Muthoni earned a fearless reputation, impressing comrades with the accuracy of her shooting, although she always claimed her unit tried to avoid killing.
11: We would attack the whites. We would take their guns and ask them to pack and go back to their country. As soon as we left, they started packing.
10: But those Kenyans found to be disloyal to the Mau Mau were not so fortunate, and many lost their lives.
11: If we were told you were a traitor, we would teach you a lesson. You were then warned, and some would join us in the forest to fight. They knew they could be killed if they collaborated with the whites.
10: Muthoni's dedication earned her a promotion to Field Marshal, a title reserved for Mau Mau heroes. She was anointed with a mixture of sheep fat and castor oil. But in 1956, the rebels' luck ran out.
12: To the little town of Nairi in Kikuyu Territory, Kenya police bring the biggest prize of the anti-terrorist campaign, Dedan Kimathi, self-styled Field Marshal of the Mau Mau organization. Kimathi was wearing a leopard skin jacket and cap, half disguised, half uniform, when they ambushed and wounded him.
10: A few months later, Kimathi was tried and executed. By then, the British had largely crushed the rebellion. Officially, around 10,000 Mau Mau fighters had been killed and more than 1,000 hanged, although unofficial figures are much higher. But the uprising had paved the way for independence.
12: An epoch of 68 years was closing, years in which a wilderness became a thriving country.
10: Suspicious, Muthoni remained in the forest, still wearing an animal hide, her hair grown into long dreadlocks, until a meeting was arranged with Jomo Kenyatta, set to be the first Prime Minister of independent Kenya.
11: Women bought shoes for me. They also bought for me clothes and a headscarf. You remember those big old Peugeots? They hired one. I was taken to Nairobi. Kenyatta asked why I refused to leave the forest for all those years. I said because freedom is priceless. He assured us that December 12, 1963, is the day we would attain independence. We were taken by vehicles to witness it.
12: At midnight, the Union Jack was lowered for the last time, and Kenya ceased to be a colony and became independent. It was estimated that 250,000 people witnessed the moving ceremony. Then it was as though someone had said, "Let joy be unconfined." Uninhibited tribal dancing took over.
11: Now, we knew we had freedom.
10: Muthoni Karima died in 2023, at the age of 92. Only a year earlier, she'd finally cut the dreadlocks grown in the forest, a symbol of her fight for independence. Witness History was presented by me, Jane Wilkinson, using an archive interview from the Mau Mau Chronicles Oral History Project.
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17: BBC World Service, it's 3 o'clock GMT. This is Oliver Conway with the newsroom. Caroline Levitt is to step down as White House press secretary after 18 months of staunchly defending President Trump.
18: It's only because of the United States of America that the French are not speaking German right now. It is a fact that the body of water off the coast of Louisiana is called the Gulf of America.
17: The World Health Organization warns the Ebola outbreak in Congo could become the worst in history. Also today...
19: 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We are in darkness!
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24: At first, it was just for fun. It was really a joke among friends. Then, little by little, I started adding a tape measure at the front and finding a magnet.
17: Shoes for playing petanque. 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
9: BBC News with Neil Nunes. The World Health Organization has said it aims to reverse the spread of Ebola in the Democratic Republic of Congo within 3 months, but it warned the outbreak will not be over by then. Its head, Dr. Tedros Adhanom Ghebreyesus, has warned the current outbreak is on track to become the worst ever.
25: It's already the second biggest Ebola epidemic on record, and it's moving faster than any previous Ebola outbreak. At its current pace, it's on track to eclipse the West African Ebola outbreak of 2014 to 2016. Officially, 4,449 confirmed cases have been reported.
9: President Trump's White House Press Secretary Caroline Levitt says she's stepping down at the end of August to spend more time with her young family. Thanking Mr. Trump for the opportunity, Ms. Levitt said she had relished holding what she called the liberal media to account. Tom Bateman has more from Washington.
26: At 28, Ms. Levitt has been the youngest ever White House press secretary, one of the most visible and often strident advocates of Mr. Trump's Make America Great Again movement. Often prepared to attack what the White House called the liberal legacy media, Mr. Trump once said she had lips that moved like a machine gun. Her tenure at the podium has straddled the most consequential moments of Mr. Trump's second term, including his mass deportation agenda and the war in Iran, amid an increasingly tense relationship with the media, which has seen the White House accused of eroding press freedoms.
9: The United States has issued a rare rebuke against its Israeli ally after the Israeli Defense Minister insisted his troops would stay in southern Lebanon. The State Department said it expected Israel to act in accordance with a framework deal which mandates a withdrawal. It said it fully supported Lebanon's territorial integrity. Israel Katz made the comments as he visited southern Lebanon.
27: We, as the Prime Minister and I have made unequivocally clear, are not withdrawing from this security zone. The IDF is here to protect the communities of the north, to protect its forces. It will not budge from here. We will cleanse this area and ensure the security of the residents of the north.
9: Lebanon's Prime Minister said Israel's systematic destruction was a violation of international law. Representatives of Venezuela's interim government and the opposition say they've agreed to start reforming the justice system after U.S.-backed reconciliation talks in Caracas. A statement said this would include the Supreme Tribunal of Justice, which validated the election victory of the now ousted former President Nicolas Maduro, despite widespread allegations of fraud. World News from the BBC. The U.S. Defense Secretary Pete Hegseth has welcomed Colombia into a military-led counter-narcotics coalition of Latin American partners meeting in Panama. It follows last week's inauguration in Colombia of a new right-wing president, Abelardo de la Espriella. The Bangladeshi authorities have ordered shopping malls, markets and businesses to close by 8 p.m. every day as part of measures to conserve electricity amid an energy crisis. The directive also forces cultural and trade events across the country to close early. The measures will last indefinitely. Millions of people across Europe have witnessed the most significant solar eclipse in the region for almost 30 years. Watchers in a line covering northern Spain, Iceland, and parts of Greenland saw the sun completely blotted out as the moon passed in front. Southern Spain will see another solar eclipse next August. Scientists in Britain say they've invented the world's first fully biodegradable party balloon using a new latex-making process. The researchers say the bioloon breaks down much faster than current products. Here's Lakshmi Gopal.
1: A recent study suggests that balloon fragments are the marine debris most likely to kill seabirds that eat them. And standard balloons, even those labelled as biodegradable, often take years to break down and can leak harmful chemicals into the environment. Now, a team of scientists in London say they've discovered a process for creating a party balloon that biodegrades within 9 months and doesn't contain toxic substances. They say it's also easier to blow up and should be available commercially within 2 years.
9: And briefly, hosts Morocco have crashed out of the Women's Africa Cup of Nations in the semi-finals, losing to Cameroon on penalties. Cameroon will play Malawi in the final on Sunday. BBC News.
17: Thank you very much. You're listening to the newsroom from the BBC World Service with me, Oliver Conway. She was the youngest ever White House press secretary, but after 18 months in the job, the 28-year-old Caroline Leavitt is stepping down. President Trump said she would leave at the end of the month to spend more time with her, quote, beautiful young children and family. Ms. Leavitt recently had a second child with her 60-year-old husband, Nicholas Riccio. She returned to work from maternity leave last month. During her time as press secretary, she earned a reputation as a fierce defender of the president's policies and actions.
18: It's only because of the United States of America that the French are not speaking German right now.
2: All Americans would agree that funding mastectomies in Mozambique is not something that the American people should be funding.
18: Canada has been ripping off the United States of America and hardworking Americans for decades. It is a fact that the body of water off the coast of Louisiana is called the Gulf of America, and I'm not sure why news outlets don't want to call it that, but that is what it is.
17: I heard more about why Caroline Leavitt is leaving from our North America correspondent, Tom Bateman.
26: She says that simply she didn't feel like she could be the best mum possible to her children, given the demands of the job in the White House. And that is why she is departing, for family reasons, a message that was echoed by Donald Trump when he paid tribute to her in a social media post as well. And they have said that she will remain in an outside advisor role to the president.
17: Yeah, I mean, she's been a powerful advocate of Donald Trump's policies, despite her young age.
26: Very much so. The youngest White House press secretary there has been, even though after only 18 months, that tenure makes her the second longest serving of the two Trump terms. But certainly she's had a very combative style on the podium. I think somebody who is seen to, at that very young age, in her late 20s, being able to articulate, almost to sort of second guess what Mr. Trump might say about any given issue. And she has not refrained from holding back to lash out at reporters that the White House has an ideological problem with. And even in the leaving note, she says, I've relished holding the liberal media accountable. In this, what has become really a feature of this administration, the way they have tried to turn the tables of accountability, suggesting that it's the role of the White House and the US government to hold the media to account.
17: Will you and your fellow journalists in the Washington press pack, will you miss her?
26: Well, you know, it's a professional relationship, and the role of the White House press secretary is to be a first point of contact, as well as a gatekeeper in that sense to the president. But certainly, in, you know, my experience, you're talking about somebody that has acted behind the scenes, you know, with real professionalism, for example, on Air Force One trips. Somebody that has, given there has been this very fractured and tense relationship between the media and the White House itself, I think it is certainly possible to have press secretaries that would be harder to deal with. On the other hand, the sort of public face of this, one incident comes to mind where a reporter was really angrily attacked by Caroline Leavitt because she didn't like the nature of the question in the briefing room. And that has been a feature, I think, that certainly many who study the relationship between the press and elected politicians in the US have been quite aghast at. Also, given that Mr. Trump himself has angrily abused verbally reporters, particularly women. And so we've sort of seen that part of this relationship as well, which has been really quite concerning, I think, for those that believe in the freedom of the press. But more broadly, when it comes to the departure of Caroline Levitt, I think there may be more to come about this, if there is more to this than meets the eye. We just don't know yet, because this news is really only just broken. But I think it fits with the way we've seen other departures handled from the administration, where people have been moved to other jobs or described as a promotion or some kind of way that their role is evolving, rather than what we saw in the first Trump term, which was a whole series of sackings and angry resignations.

0: talking to me from Washington. Ukraine's tactic of targeting energy sites in Russia appears to have been successful in damaging the Russian economy and bringing the war home to the Russian people. But now the Ukrainian military has reportedly halted drone strikes on oil tankers using the Black Sea port of Novorossiysk after a request from the US Vice President J.D. Vance. The Trump administration is said to be concerned about the high price of oil and about American oil companies that have invested vast amounts of money in the Caspian Pipeline Consortium terminal in Novorossiysk. Christopher Miller from the Financial Times has the story.
1: I spoke with several senior Ukrainian officials, and my FT colleagues spoke with U.S. officials, who all told us that on a phone call on July 31st, J.D. Vance requested to Volodymyr Zelensky, the Ukrainian president, that the president ask his Ukrainian drone forces to stop striking the Caspian Pipeline Consortium terminal in the Russian port of Novorossiysk, a terminal that carries crude piped from Kazakhstan to the Black Sea ports there. And this phone call took place just 3 days after Zelensky had visited the White House, where he met Donald Trump in the Oval Office, and they spoke about ways to try to bring the war to an end. And Zelensky asked for greater support in terms of American military assistance. But it's not the first time that the Americans have made this request. Earlier this year, they told the then Ukrainian ambassador to Washington, Olga Stefanishina, that they wanted the Ukrainians to stop striking the CPC terminal in Novorossiysk. And she received a formal warning from the U.S. State Department, which she passed on to Kiev. But it's really come to a head, you know, several months after the U.S.'s war with Iran, because the Strait of Hormuz, that's closed, had a big impact on oil prices around the world. Well, now you've got this other pipeline that's being attacked as part of the Russian-Ukrainian war. And so the Americans are interested in seeing the price of oil drop and to see more oil on the global market. And so they've been asking the Ukrainians now for a while to stop it. And there's one other reason why they've done so more insistently recently, and that is because the American companies Chevron and ExxonMobil also have stakes in this pipeline.
0: Christopher Miller from the Financial Times. And some news coming in from Russia. Russian state media are reporting that President Vladimir Putin has visited Iturup, an island in the disputed Kuril Islands chain, which is claimed both by Russia and Japan. It was billed as the most significant solar eclipse in Europe for almost three decades, and by all accounts, it didn't disappoint. Millions of people from Iceland and Greenland to northern Portugal and Spain witnessed what's called totality, when the sun is completely blocked out by the moon. In the UK and other areas of the continent, the eclipse was partial, but still drew plenty of onlookers. Our science correspondent Palab Ghosh was in northern Spain to see it for himself and sent this report from the city of Burgos.
2: Those lucky enough to watch the total eclipse saw all they could have hoped for, and more. The last sliver of sunlight disappeared as the moon covered the sun's bright disk. A flash, a diamond ring in the sky, and then totality. The sun's shimmering atmosphere, normally hidden, but now, for a minute and three quarters, revealed in all its glory. We could see bright red triangles at the edges. These were nuclear explosions many times the size of the Earth. Oh my goodness! I have literally got goosebumps. It's not just from the cold, it's about the spectacle that I've just witnessed. This reminds us of what it is to be human, that we are a small planet in a vast cosmos, and we're seeing the sun in its beautiful hidden form. Amazing. On the ground, there was awe and sheer delight from those who witnessed the sight.
3: It is going, and it is going, and it's gone! We are in darkness. Can't believe this. Oh my goodness, I've taken my glasses off and it is absolutely unbelievable.
4: The way the light was changing within a few seconds, it's really exciting.
5: It was really, really amazing. It went too quickly for me, but the moment when the moon went over the sun was incredible.
6: It was surreal. It just feels like you're in a movie. Everything stands still, like it was really quiet, and it just felt like, I don't know, something.

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1: It really took my breath away. You feel emotional as well. You know, it just doesn't feel real at all. And it's definitely something I'm going to remember for the rest of my life.
0: Two people were crying around us. So, it was special.
2: It ended as it began. A diamond ring, a flash, and then the moon and the sun went their separate ways, leaving those who saw this spectacular cosmic show with an unforgettable experience.
3: Palab Ghosh, and you can see pictures of the solar eclipse from across Europe on the BBC News website. They include a stunning silhouette view at Prague Castle in the Czech Republic and the partially visible sun alongside the Eiffel Tower in Paris. That's all found at bbcnews.com. With large parts of the world facing rising summer temperatures, an unusual solution is being rolled out in public spaces in Japan. The BBC's Tokyo correspondent, Kurumi Mori, got a chance to try it out.
4: I'm inside what feels like a human refrigerator.
5: Okay, it's smaller than I imagined, actually. I'm supposed to sit back. Okay, so I feel a lot of the cool air coming from above.
4: This is called Do Hiemon Box, which roughly translates to the cooling box, a one-person booth designed to cool your body down fast during extreme heat. It was built for people working in dangerous heat, like construction workers and factory staff. But it could also be used during emergencies, including after earthquakes, when people may be forced to wait outside in intense heat. That matters because Japan is facing worsening heat. In just the past 2 months, more than 53,000 people have been treated for heat stroke, with 79 deaths reported. The unit is now being rolled out in public spaces and sold to businesses. Would you try this human fridge?
3: Kurumi Mori reporting from Japan. 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Still to come.
6: Charging is something we're starting to come to live with, but we certainly don't see a reason for surge charging or dynamic charging when extra people are there.
3: He's talking about making people pay more to use toilets when there's high demand. We look at the pros and the cons. First reminder of our main stories. Donald Trump's combative press secretary, Caroline Leavitt, is stepping down. The head of the World Health Organization says the current Ebola outbreak in Congo is on track to become the worst in history. And millions of people in Europe have witnessed their first total solar eclipse of this century. The Australian government has been accused of undermining a program that helps support more than 750,000 people with lifelong disabilities. The National Disability Insurance Scheme, or NDIS, allocates funding based on individual needs and gives people a certain amount of freedom on how it's spent. Critics, though, say the initiative has become a victim of its own success and is costing the government too much money. But disabled Australians and their carers say reforms proposed by the government, which could be voted on in the coming days, are certain to harm the community. This report from our Australia correspondent, Katie Watson.
7: Yes, good work. Okay, we're going to change legs. Let's change sides. Twirl around.
8: It's Thursday afternoon and time for physio-size.
7: Ready?
8: Support worker Kelly is helping her client Fran flex those muscles.
7: Yeah, it is hard work. It's supposed to be.
8: Physio-size is just one of several activities Fran does each week. She's 39 and has Down syndrome, a genetic condition that causes physical and intellectual disabilities. Fran shows me her visual diary that reminds her what activities she has and what's on the menu.
9: So this is Wednesday. So what do you do first? You do weaving and stitching?
10: Yeah.
8: Fran's a participant of the NDIS, a scheme aimed at supporting Australians with lifelong and significant disabilities. When it was first introduced more than a decade ago, it ushered in a very different approach to disability support, making sure people were at the centre of decision-making rather than having to beg for welfare. But the scheme's success has also been its undoing. It's grown too fast, and it's costing the government too much. Health Minister Mark Butler explained the reasons why the government's planning to reform the system that now costs more than twice what it was meant to when it was first introduced.
11: The philosophical underpinnings for a lifelong scheme of support are necessarily different, but it also, I think, would have benefited through applying some of the core design features of a good social program. I think what I've tried to outline today is the need to get back to those basic design pillars of a well-functioning social program that's working for participants, but also is effective for taxpayers.
8: The changes could have a big impact on Fran, according to her mum, Tracy Lee.
10: My primary worry is that people will not get the supports that they need to live a good life. Living a good life is something we all deserve. It's a human right. I've always seen disability as a human rights issue, not as a soft and fluffy, let's do nice things charity model. The other thing that worries me about the changes is that it'll push people with disability back into those sort of ghetto areas to save cost. And having seen how wonderful community participation is for Franny to continue to learn things and to continue to be part of her community is just a game changer for all of us.
12: This amendment is, in my opinion, reckless, ill thought out, and entirely devoid of any shred of understanding of what living a disabled life is actually like for both the person themselves and their support network.
8: A recent Senate inquiry heard concerns from thousands in the disability community. Hannah Diviney, who has cerebral palsy, was one advocate who gave evidence. Such was the scrutiny over the proposals, the bill's progress was paused until mid-August.
12: Anytime I leave the house, if I'm not with a friend or a parent, it costs something. That's an incontrovertible fact of my life. Freedom, ambition, career, a social life, all of the things other people in this room take as a given or as a right even, has a price tag for someone like me.
8: One of the criticisms of the NDIS has been that providers have gamed the system, offering unnecessary and expensive services.
13: Where there's government money, there have been over-servicing and overcharging and shonky providers.
8: Bill Shorten helped set up the NDIS back in 2012 and then oversaw cuts to the scheme 2 years ago after he returned as NDIS minister. He's since left politics and is vice-chancellor at the University of Canberra.
13: Many are good providers, but some were bad. You know, that's the nature of a government scheme. People will hone in on it and try and slice off amounts for themselves. So that was a problem.
8: But even so, tackling fraud, say experts, won't solve the problem. Hannah Auburn is senior associate at the Grattan Institute and author of a report, Saving the NDIS.
14: Tackling fraud is low-hanging fruit. The government absolutely needs to tackle fraud and get on top of people who are rorting the scheme, because they're rorting people with disability and taxpayers, and it's just not acceptable. However, the savings from fraud that is evident even in the government's numbers is really small compared to the other reforms that they've put forward.
8: Few dispute the need for reforms, but how they're done is being watched closely by Franny's supporters, with legislation expected to pass in the coming days that will impact the more than 700,000 Australians on the NDIS.
3: Katie Watson reporting from Sydney. Surge pricing, where people have to pay more for concert or plane tickets when demand goes up, already has plenty of critics. But two councils here in England have been thinking about using it for toilets. Dynamic pricing has already been introduced in some pubs and car parks, so could toilets be next? Raymond Martin is the managing director of the British Toilet Association.
6: We have seen the introduction of charging over the last while, and it helps to pay for some of the utilities and some of these facilities that make sure they're available. But as well as that, it keeps a lot of antisocial activity away. So charging is something we're starting to come to live with, but we certainly don't see a reason for surge charging or dynamic charging when extra people are there. In fact, when more people come into a seaside resort or into a town, whatever, they're going to spend money in the local shops, they're going to spend money in local businesses, and therefore the town's going to thrive. Why would you want to penalise them? We've lost nearly 50% of the toilets across the country over the last while because councils don't have the legal responsibility to provide them or the funding from government. So we're talking to government about a new management structure, about getting a duty and a strategy duty and some funding to help councils. But we've seen it across the way where a town or a parish which doesn't have toilets, people will get in their cars and drive to the next town over, and they'll take themselves somewhere else where they don't feel they're being penalised.
15: So why not ensure that the price being charged adequately reflects the cost of upkeeping them, which might be a little bit more, and ensure that those toilets are there for people to use?
6: Well, you're absolutely right. Look, I mean, when the toilets were introduced, it was spend a penny. It was back in the 1850s, and a penny then would have brought you a loaf of bread. So if we equate that today, we should really be paying £1.50 or £1.20 for the use of public toilet. But the councils have fought and fought, and most people don't want to pay for toilets. The majority of residents say we pay our rates. That money should already be in the council. But the council, not having the legal responsibility, doesn't have that. It's got to spend the money on cleaning the streets, emptying the bins, look after parks and cemeteries, schools, roundabouts. And in fact, most of the council budgets are now going on welfare and social payments. The councils are really, really strapped. The money has to come from somewhere. It should come from central government. This is about human rights. This is about equality. It's about looking after people with disabilities. It's a matter of refinding the funding rather than causing councils to have to dynamically charge people.
3: Raymond Martin, Managing Director of the British Toilet Association, and he was talking to Luke Jones. Now, pétanque, or boule, is a popular French pastime where players throw steel balls at a wooden ball or jack, and whoever gets closest wins a point. It involves a lot of bending down and leaning over to pick up the balls after you've thrown them, with the potential for a sore back come the end of the day. But the owner of a shoe shop in Perpignan in the south of France has designed some espadrille shoes specifically for pétanque players. And they've become a massive hit all over the world, as the newsroom's Wendy Urquhart reports.
16: The game of pétanque dates back to the year 460 BC, when the Greeks got their kicks by throwing stones at a brick on the ground. In later years, it became a firm favourite with French soldiers, and eventually the pétanque tools were refined, with players using lighter, smaller balls that they would fling at a circular piece of wood known as a jack. Now it's part of the rich pageant of French culture. But no matter how many glasses of wine you've had, all that bending down to pick up the steel balls is murder on your back. Olivier Gelly, who founded the Peyote brand, has come up with a solution. He's added a magnet to the side of espadrilles that's strong enough to pick up pétanque balls, which weigh around half a kilo. Olivier says it all started as a joke, but after selling 40,000 pairs worldwide, he's definitely laughing all the way to the bank.
17: At first, it was just for fun. It was really a joke among friends. Then, little by little, I started adding a tape measure at the front, putting the cochonnet or jack on the side, and finding a magnet. Gradually, we refined the design to make it ready for sale.
16: The new design does have at least one critic, though, who pointed out that players might cheat by using the magnet to move other people's pétanque balls when nobody's looking. Pétanque has become so popular in the United States that some people even have a pétanque lane in their garden, and 40% of the sales of these new magnetic espadrilles were sold across the pond, which has even surprised Olivier.
17: I suppose there must be pétanque players there. I don't know, because when you look at the names, they're definitely American names.
16: Well, Olivier is already raking in the cash for his magnetic shoes, but he's not done yet. Now he wants to design espadrilles with a tiny bottle opener on one side and a little pocket for the bottle cap on the other side. There's only one response to that. Cheers, Olivier.
3: Bien sûr. Wendy Urquhart there reporting. And just to let you know that in later editions of the programme, we have an exclusive interview with the Russian Nobel Peace Prize winner Dmitry Muratov, who talks to our Russia editor, Steve Rosenberg, about life under Vladimir Putin. I'll have a summary next, but that's it for now from the newsroom.
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24: My favourite is air fryer, because anything, chicken nuggets, fries, anything, even sometimes pizza slices, anything can warm it up, cook it. I don't really like using oven, because every time I use it, the smoke alarm goes off.
23: We hear about the challenges young people face when flying the nest. That's The Food Chain with me, Romela Dasgupta, after the news.
3: BBC News with Oliver Conway. The World Health Organization has said it aims to reverse the spread of Ebola in the Democratic Republic of Congo within 3 months, but it warned the outbreak will not be over by then. Improved contact tracing was identified as the top operational priority, and the WHO said treatment capacity needed to be tripled. The White House Press Secretary Caroline Leavitt is to step down at the end of the month. At 28, she's the youngest person ever to hold the role of presidential spokesperson. She's known for her combative style and fierce loyalty to President Trump. The Israeli military says it's sending an additional battalion to the occupied West Bank after failing twice to dislodge Israeli settlers who've trapped two Palestinian families in their homes since Sunday. The IDF said they would bolster troops attempting to deal with settler attacks. Venezuela's interim government and the opposition say they've agreed to start reforming the justice system after US-backed reconciliation talks in Caracas. They're also working together to try to access funds frozen as part of international sanctions, which they need to help with earthquake relief. Zambians will be voting today to choose a president and a parliament. The election is seen as a test of Zambia's reputation as one of Africa's most stable democracies amid concerns that political freedoms are being undermined. Incheon Airport in the South Korean capital Seoul says it's become the world's busiest international airport for the first time, boosted by air traffic shifting away from the conflict-hit Middle East. It handled more than 38 million international passengers in the first half of this year. And hosts Morocco have crashed out of the Women's Africa Cup of Nations in the semi-finals, losing to Cameroon on penalties. The Cameroon will now play Malawi in the final. BBC News.
0: Dear Grace, it's been nearly 2 months since you left for university. To say I miss you living at home with us is an understatement. It is an entirely unreal feeling to drive your child to a city that neither of us have visited before and then leave them there, an immense 6-hour drive from home. In the weeks leading up to you leaving, I felt this new and strange energy at home, as if I was preparing you, me, for a moon landing. While you were worrying about your exams and whether you would make the grades, I felt an enormous sense of pressure. As a parent, as your mum, were you ready? More to the point, given my state of, I'll be honest, ridiculous anxiety, had we done enough to get you ready?
23: That was the British chef and food writer Claire Thompson reading from her latest cookbook, Dear Grace, dedicated to her daughter who left home a year ago. Today's episode of The Food Chain from the BBC World Service with me, Ramela Dasgupta, is all about taking that first big step into the world. What should you be able to cook when you first leave the family home, at whatever age you do it? I went to meet Claire and her daughter Grace at their home in the English city of Bristol to find out if having two chefs for parents gives you a head start in life.
1: I was not very accomplished at cooking, but I could make tomato toast. So we've great tomatoes, and then it's like olive oil, you've got oregano, you've got salt, pepper. You're sort of seasoning it how you like it and tasting as you go.
2: Grace didn't really cook all that much when she lived at home because Grace had other things to do, and that mainly involved studying and going out and doing teenage stuff. So we cooked, and also my husband and I are both in food, so we cook every day. So I'll be honest, they didn't get much of leeway in the kitchen because we did the cooking. So my first daughter leaving home, we all thought, like, can she really cook when she left? But tomato toast is something that Grace made, and that would be, you know, breakfast, lunch and dinner. And going through that sort of study leave of your A-levels, you'd sort of come down about 10, 11 yeah. in the morning, make some of this, go back upstairs with another cup of tea, and on it went like that.
4: You could get some garlic, Grace?
2: Yeah. Here we go. You want to rub a big fat raw garlic clove over a big crusty piece of toast and then use a good amount of olive oil.
5: The toast is toasted.
2: Very crunchy.
4: I'll just turn the grill off.
2: Like, garlic this up. It almost melts like butter. It's honestly so delicious the way it does that, and you can probably get that like aroma coming off. It's delish.
5: Mmm, I can smell that.
2: Yeah.
5: And you've just poured some olive oil and spooning
2: something on. Sort of
1: tomato mixture on there. You want to go quite, I quite like it kind of liquidy. I do kind of like to get lots of the juices.
2: Your wetness is good here.
1: Yeah, you want it to be that way, I think.
7: So beyond tomato bread, and this was arguably the thing that Grace could do best when she left home.
2: Yes.
7: Moving on a couple of weeks and months, what were you cooking at university?
24: I got really hooked on making like dals and curries. I feel like I was like also pretty familiar with that. So I was like, this is quite like a accessible thing for me to do. And my dad made me up a bunch of sort of spice blends. I mean, pasta is obviously like such a student staple. I tried to avoid just eating like pesto pasta. Like I was doing things somewhat creatively.
2: And say about your sweet potato.
24: Oh yeah. I became sort of like addicted to sweet potato because I realised that the most efficient possible way, especially for lunchtime, I discovered the incredibleness, which is putting multiple sweet potatoes in the oven at once. And then you take them out and they're all nice and fudgy and you can put them in the fridge and microwave them up whenever you want them. And I was like, wow, I'm an innovator. This is amazing. Thought that I must be the first uni student to have ever thought of this.
7: I'm going to break this news to you. I'm afraid you're not.
2: No.
7: What would be your advice of that little pantry bag that you're going to pack for your home leaving child?
2: So I think spices are a really good thing to start getting your head around if you're not really used to spices in your cooking, because they deliver lots and lots of flavour for not very much money and they last well in your store cupboard. You know, ideally you're using them on a quickish turnover. They're not letting a jar of cumin, ground cumin, live in your shelf for 3 years. Encouraging your kids to add spices to their cooking, using pulses, adding a jar of chickpeas to a tomato sauce and adding that as your pasta, you're boosting, you know, really good levels of protein and bringing in really like plant diversity and nutrients to a really pretty cheap dish, really.
7: So what was the bag that you took for your kitchen from home, Grace?
1: I definitely wouldn't say it was a small bag. I like that you said that, but it wasn't like a sort of like compact amount of food. Like it was probably like 3 crates of food is what we brought with us. It was insane. It was really embarrassing. Like my new flatmate arrived and she was like, what's all this then? Just like the hall just like filled with like basically tins of tomato, tins of chickpeas. I think like my parents basically wanted me to be stocked for the apocalypse just in case anything went awry. I would have access to the basic things that you need.
2: You had like tinned coconut, tinned tomatoes, lots of pulses, pasta, noodles, tahini, peanut butter.
1: Yeah.
2: Peanut butter's great. You can use it to thicken a soup. You can use it to make a salad dressing, a noodle dressing. Mm. It's not just for toast.
1: Yeah.
7: But tell me now, so you feel a lot more confident a year on? Going back to uni?
1: Yes, 100%. Because obviously you're thrown into the deep end and you're sort of forced to learn how to cook. But as I've become sort of, it's become easier and I've become more familiar with cooking and with ingredients, I think that like the passion has begun to kick in and I feel more excited.
2: So we're going to sprinkle over with the chives on our tomato toast. We've got chopped chives, lots of olive oil. Chop it up. We're just going to chop it into bite-sized pieces. And that is ready. And that does look lovely.
7: That looks amazing.
1: Looks delicious.
2: Yeah, it does. Should we try it?
7: Are you going to try it?
2: Well, that's the joy of Grace being home. Finally, the tables have turned and she can make things for me to eat.
24: Right.
2: Let's try it.
24: Let's take a bite.
2: Mmm. That is delicious. It's perfect, isn't it?
7: Mm. So you approve of it, Mum. Well done, then.
2: Well done, Grace. Nailed it.
24: I did. Thank you.
23: Grace Williamson and Claire Thompson in Bristol. Leaving home for university can be even more daunting if it's in a different country. Shahpar Saleem in Bangladesh moved to the UK for a master's degree and then a PhD in her late 20s. She told me that when she first arrived, she didn't really know how to cook and faced a real challenge.
9: Once I got to London, everything was different. The lentils were different, the rice was different, you know, and I could have sworn even water is different.
7: You're probably right. So when you came from Dhaka to London, did you carry any dry goods in your suitcases to help you towards your cooking?
9: Oh, I brought some dried spices, which really, really helped, especially, you know, right after you land. It's nice to have something to get you on your feet. And just as you're getting your bearings and everything, what I wished I had brought over from Bangladesh is cooking utensils because they're so different in London. And that was quite a steep learning curve, learning to cook on non-stick pans and stuff because we didn't have them at home back then. So, yeah.
7: As you arrived in London, you moved into your accommodation, you started cooking.
9: Mm-hmm.
7: What was the first thing that you cooked and how did it turn out?
9: I burnt the dal not just once, quite a few times actually, because I did not understand soaking times at all. It just took ages and ages and I gave up. And also I did not know how much water I was supposed to put in the dal, so it was all burnt and crusty and it was awful.
7: When you did manage to get the hang of it, were you batch cooking? Because you also had to study at the same time.
9: Because I was a starving student on a scholarship, what I would do is I would wait till after 5 p.m. when the local supermarket would price down its chicken. I would go down and buy up all the chicken that was on sale, enough for like 2-3 meals. I would batch cook. But at the same time, while I'm cooking, my friends are walking by and they're like, you know, what's happening? What are you cooking? Gosh, this smells really great. So they would invite themselves over for dinner. So batch cooking was a very nice idea in theory, but not so much in practice.
7: Because it got eaten up.
9: Yes, I made so many friends just because of cooking. And also there used to be this online, it was a forum, it was an online forum where people from different South Asian countries would write about their family recipes and kind of help each other cook. So I used to get a lot of recipes from there and I learned how to cook some Maharashtrian dishes, some South Indian dishes, some Punjabi food as well. It was glorious.
7: Very impressive. Were there any particular dishes that you missed from back home that maybe you couldn't replicate?
9: Oh, so many. So many. My mom, she's passed away now. My favorite thing that my mom used to make was shrimp bhorta. Gently boil shrimp so the flesh is still tender and then you mash it with mustard oil, chopped up green chili and chopped up green coriander and some salt. And it is heaven, I tell you. So my mother would make that always. And I didn't even make it when I was in London because I wanted to keep that special for my mom that, you know, she will feed me this. So
7: yeah. Something to look forward to when you went back home.
9: My mom would always ask me before I would leave London for home that what all would you like me to cook for you, Beta? And I would give her a list and that would be there.
23: Shahpar Saleem speaking to me there from Dhaka in Bangladesh. You're listening to The Food Chain on the BBC World Service. I'm Ramela Dasgupta. This week, how and what to cook when you leave home.
10: I'm here in the north of England at the Salford Youth Zone, which is a centre for young people, which has various activities. I can see in front of me table tennis, climbing wall, pool table, football pitch just across the way. There's also a kitchen upstairs which actually teaches young people how to cook. It's a life skill. I'm here to meet Taj, a 17-year-old, and Desire, a 19-year-old.
11: My name is Desire. I do really love to cook here. I'll say I learned most of it from my mom, but me myself, I've always loved food. So it's something that I always learned by myself and just try to educate myself on how to cook. Sometimes I watch videos. I have a little recipe book in my room. Sometimes I can just read it and try and make something out of it. So yeah, it's just almost like a hobby now.
12: I'm Taj. I absolutely hate cooking. It's something that I didn't really do when I was a kid because my mom used to do it. But since I moved out, I started doing it. But it just, I feel like it just gives me a lot of marks on my hands because I'm not careful and I'm always late, I'm rushing. But sometimes I do like cooking, but only when I have time, which is quite rare.
10: So if you're living on your own and managing budgets, how do you do that?
12: I feel like with living alone is difficult because sometimes I go to the supermarket and I buy a bunch of stuff for like 2 weeks. And then in those 2 weeks, I end up not cooking. So then a lot of the food goes to waste. I just stopped going to the supermarket to do my big shoppings. But I would go to buy a snack or just a one-day meal.
10: Have you had many accidents or have you had sort of kitchen disasters?
12: Kitchen disasters. One time I was making a smoothie and my smoothie decided to break midway through and I had smoothie everywhere.
24: I do burn myself quite frequently. Like yesterday, I was trying to heat the pancakes in the air fryer, and then the air fryer just burned my finger.
10: So air fryer is mostly what you use?
24: Well, my favourite is air fryer because chicken nuggets, fries, even sometimes pizza slices, anything can warm it up, cook it. I don't really like using oven because every time I use it, the smoke alarm goes off.
10: Desire, are you ready to leave home if need be in the next few years? You'd be able to look after yourself?
11: Yeah, I would say I'm 100% ready. And even my mom, my sisters, my dad, everyone say so. Because you can leave me at home for like a month and I'll find a way to eat something. Sometimes even making desserts, making cakes, baking cookies, you know, cinnamon rolls or stuff. So sometimes even when maybe my parents have gone out for like a trip, my mom and my dad have left me and my siblings at home alone. Sometimes it's almost be like on me to cook for them, even though, you know, I'm like middle child.
10: And you enjoy doing that? Are you confident? You are not intimidated by the fact that when you leave home, you'll be in charge of your own food and cooking?
11: Yeah, I'm not intimidated. I actually find cooking like something fun to do. So anytime someone tells me to cook, it's not like I grumble. Maybe you've had a long day at work and you come back home and you're like, oh my days, what am I meant to eat? Sometimes then it can be a hassle. But for the most part, it's more of like just getting it down. And you know, when you pop a good music on the TV, on the speaker, and you're cooking, you know, you just flow and you feel the vibe.
10: Is there any particular food you're going to miss when you leave home?
11: Oh, I mean, I'll say everything because obviously I can't cook exactly like my mom. So it's not more of like I'm missing the food because I can always make the food. I know how to make the food, but it's just missing the taste because obviously I can't make it the exact taste that my mom makes it. So, yeah.
10: You live on your own, Taj. Have you got any advice for young people like Desire who are leaving home?
24: I do hate doing the dishes. And sometimes I leave it for like a few days because I'm just too tired and I have college next day. And sometimes that stops me from cooking. Pick a time in your day. For example, I wake up, first thing I do is clean the dishes and put some music, make it more fun. Or talk to someone, like on the phone. As much as you'll try to avoid it for days, hours, doesn't matter, you'll have to do it. Try to do the dishes when you can.
23: Taj and Desire, teenagers in the north of England. Of course, not everyone moves out in their teens, and around the world, young adults are often staying at home for longer. Around half of people aged 20 to 29 live with their parents in 38 countries that make up the OECD, the Organization for Economic Cooperation and Development, a club mostly of wealthy nations. But in South Korea, that figure is much higher, with more than 4 out of 5 people in their 20s living at home. To find out why this might be, I spoke to Young Ju Jung, a food editor and translator based in Seoul. She left her home city of Busan in the south of Korea for university when she was 19.
6: When I first moved to Seoul, my parents were not comfortable with me living completely alone. So I stayed with my aunt for about 2 years. And after that, I shared the home with my younger sister. That was really the first time that I had my own kitchen and start managing my own meals.
23: When you left Busan to go study in Seoul, did you know how to cook anything at all?
6: I thought I knew how to cook some food, but I realized, I don't. The traditional Korean family meals is built around the rice. You have to have rice and some soup or stew and several kinds of side dishes. And I want to eat that way as well while we are living alone. It was a really, really tasky job.
23: And so it's complicated. The traditional way of eating in Korea is quite elaborate.
6: Yeah.
23: So when you moved to Seoul, what were the things that you were missing and what did you then do to get back that traditional way of eating?
6: My mother sent us her banchan, that means side dishes. And side dishes is usually can be stored long time in the refrigerator. You can store like a week or something.
23: And how did you send it? How did you send this?
6: By post with the ice.
23: Oh my gosh, really?
2: Yeah.
8: Was that very common for mums to do in Korea? Is it very common?
6: Yes, my mother wants to do now. It's the kind of way that Korean parents, but practical way to help children, and also the way that showing their love and care to their children.
7: I remember my son, when he was going to university only a couple of years ago, that I actually made him food packs. I did some batch cooking. He was close by. So I was able to drop it off to him, and that's what he would eat during the week. In Korea, isn't it jjachi food that makes life easier for young people moving out for the first time, living on their own? Tell me more about it.
6: It's like a life hack that you can save money by using jjachi food recipe. The word jjachi is simply meaning that you live on your own and cook for yourself. And I don't think it's the kind of whole different kind of category of Korean cuisine. I think it's more like an adaptation of Korean home cooking, like a family meal for people living alone. And I think there are three common styles. First, the most common style is a simplified version of the dishes people growing up eating at home. And the second one is a recipe using ingredients that are inexpensive and have a longer shelf life, such as kimchi and egg, or spams, we like spam, and or candied tuna. And the third one is like one bowl meals, like bibimbap or rice balls or fried rice, because they are quick to and easy to prepare and easy to clean up. So yeah, to sum up, I think jjachi food is really about adopting traditional family meals to fit one person's living.
7: And why do people live at home longer, do you think?
6: I feel traditionally in Korea, people felt that you need a reason to live home. Simply becoming an adult didn't automatically mean moving out. If there was not a particular reason, it wasn't considered unusual to continue living with your parents. And in the past, people usually find a stable job at a younger age than now. And many of them got married soon after they get the job. So I think many Korean parents felt it was their responsibility to provide a home to their children until they're ready to make their own family. And that kind of responsibilities is still part of Korean family culture today.
7: And there's financial reasons why this is happening as well, the cost of living crisis around the world.
6: Yes, yes. These days, I think people do everything later than they used to. People graduate later and find jobs later and getting married later. So naturally, they also live home later. But at the same time, housing has become much more expensive, especially in Seoul. So because of the high cost of the rent and buying a home, it's become quite a normal for young adults to continue living with their parents until they can afford to move out. And even if they had a job, it's still very difficult for many young Korean people to afford both housing and everyday living cost. So I think it's a combination effect of traditional and the economics.
7: Yongju Jung speaking to me from Seoul in South Korea. For many parents, children leaving home can be a huge adjustment, particularly when it comes to mealtimes. In North America, these parents told me how they're adapting to the so-called empty nest now that their children have left home.
13: I'm Ruchika from California, USA. I'm a mother of two boys. I had a lot of confidence in my oldest son's ability to take care of himself. He left during COVID and went to another country. He was always mature and adaptable. could cook and his resilience was inspiring. But when my youngest one left, the house became truly empty. He was a naughtier one. The kid in the family, the first time he got a flu, I was on the phone with him all the time. Worried about food, ordering things online. The house became quieter. And we, the parents, actually started rediscovering each other. Cooking changed. I experiment more and call more people over.
14: Hi, my name is Nancy. I am from Sherborne, Massachusetts in the United States. My children have left about 3 years ago. It's hard to cook for just two people. Definitely have changed how I feel about mealtimes. It's not really liberating, it's just different. I definitely can spend more on ingredients. And when the children come to visit, we actually like to go out to eat at their favorite places.
15: Hi, I'm Jashwanti and I live in the US in the suburbs of Fremont, California. I've been an empty nester for about 2 years now. Let me say that my children love to eat what I call my creations. So when they left home, I imagined that my kids would be foodies whipping out creations of their own. I was like totally wrong. With fast food so widely available and their busy schedules, social lives, etc., they barely spend time in the kitchen. And I get it. They need to have...
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Thank you, Father, for a good night's rest. And thank you, Lord, for the gift of life this morning. Thank you, Lord, that in your mercy you graced us, you breathed your oxygen into our nostrils, and you brought us here in the land of the living. And for that we are grateful. Thank you for loving us. Thank you for providing for us. Thank you for protecting us. Thank you, Father, for family. Thank you for friends. Thank you for churches, communities, and thank you, Daddy, for Whitey Kubuli. Thank you for those who attempt to cut the grass under our feet and the focus that they help us have. And thank you for going before us, for making every crooked path straight, for reducing every mountain and exalting every valley. We thank you. And we thank you for blessing us today. Amidst such challenges, we are grateful that you will undertake for us and you will carry us. Thank you for being God all by yourself in our lives. And we thank you for being our good shepherd. Thank you, Father. Thank you, Lord.

Very good morning to you, ladies and gentlemen. It's 6 a.m. in Dominica and the Eastern Caribbean. You're listening to Q95, the big station. The program is Rise and Shine. My name is Randy Rodney. I'm glad to be with you this Thursday morning, August the 13th for 2026. It's a beautiful day. And it's a beautiful day because you are breathing God's oxygen without taxes, without complications, some of you. It's a beautiful day because you are here and you can hear this radio program. It's a beautiful day because guess what? You may not have everything that you want, everything that you need, everything that you pray for. It's a beautiful day nonetheless. And so I ask of you, if you can, lift your hands and give God thanks. Lift your voice and give God thanks. And just let him know that you enjoy today. You are going to enjoy today even if everything is not intact. And I'll tell you something, everything is never intact. I said everything is never intact. Sometimes the rain falls when you don't want it to fall and the sun comes down and you're hot and you don't want to be hot. And sometimes you don't have the kind of food you want. You don't get all the money you want. But it's good enough to give God thanks just because you are here. Let's say together, it's a beautiful day, ladies and gentlemen.

Let me extend a very pleasant morning to the many of you who worked the graveyard shift last night. Good morning to our nurses, our doctors, our police, our fire and ambulance, prison and security officers. Good morning, all. Good morning to our farmers, our fisher folk, our vendors, our office workers, our gas station attendants, our pastors, our priests, our evangelists, our apostles, our bishops. Good morning. Good morning to our housewives, our house husbands. Whatever your field of endeavor, very, very good morning to you. And of course, good morning to my treasured retirees. Hey guys, we pause a moment for scripture reading and a word from the Lord. And at 6:30, we stop for prayer. I ask you to stay with me for the hour, would you?

0: I just know things are going to work out even if I don't know how. I just know at the end of the day it's going to be fine. And I tell you something, that assurance can only come from the Alpha, the Omega, the all-knowing, the all-loving God, okay? Again, morning to all of you. The North, the South, the East, and the West. Capuchin to Scott said, daily is to Coolie Bistron in between. A very, very good morning to you, and thanks for joining us. Some of you join us around the Caribbean region and around the world. We're so happy to have you with us all the time. This morning, I am really elated. I've been trying to get this special lady with me here, and somehow things were just not working. So I had to go to the police to go and arrest and bring her here. And this morning, yeah. My sister Veronica Roy, good morning to you.
1: Good morning, Pastor. Good morning, man of God. Good morning.
0: And good morning, of course, to all of you. My sister is with me in the studio today, and she's going to be talking to you whatever the Lord has laid on her heart, and she's going to have a free will to do that as the Holy Spirit gives her utterance.
1: Yeah.
0: And I trust that you will listen to the thoughts and the words that she will share with you. Go ahead, my sister.
1: Good morning, Dominica. Bonjour, tout le monde. Good morning. Thank God that I'm here this morning with the man of God, you know. And I give God thanks for that privilege. It's a privilege to be here this morning, you know, that I can be able to, you know, voice by voice and share, you know, a word, you know, from God to the nation of Dominica. Dominica is the land of my birth. I love Dominica. And I give God thanks for Dominica. Dominica belongs to the Lord. We're going to look at Proverbs chapter 4. Hallelujah. From 18 to 19. And it reads that, but the path of the just is as the shining light that shineth more and more unto the perfect day. And verses 19 says, the way of the wicked is as darkness. They know not at what they stumble. You hear? The path of the wicked is as darkness. They know not what they stumble. But the Lord's words say in the first verses that the path of the just is like a shining light. You know, the last days that we are living in, we see that darkness wants to take over, but it's impossible. It just can't happen. Because when light comes, darkness got to disappear. And whatever darkness, because the word says in Isaiah 60 and verses 2, it's a gross darkness will cover the earth. And I want to let you all know, Dominica, that the gross darkness that want to take over Dominica, it will never take place. It will never succeed, because their darkness can never comprehend light. Light, God said, let there be, and there was. So this morning, I come to let you all know that gross darkness, that dark world that is in, you know, want to just plague and want to take over the nation, and everything is dark, everything is darkness, no light. But there is light, because God said, let there be light. You know, you come to Dominica, and you know, Dominica is a God-fearing place, it's a God-fearing nation. People put God first in Dominica in everything. But now you look and you see, you know, what taking over Dominica right now is the pleasure. But I come to let you all know this morning, there's a way that seemeth right unto a man, but the ends of it is dead this morning. You know, it's not God's will that none should perish, but all should come to repentance. You understand? We cannot stay in sin. Sin is the sickness that we have right now in this world. Sin, that three-letter word, S-I-N, sin, is a sickness. God give us a choice. He give us a choice to make, a choice, whether we follow good or we follow bad. But you know, the good now, they turn it around and they say it's bad. And the bad, they turn it around and they say it's good. So you now that have the light and you have God in you and you're trying to, you know, to bring them out of the pit of hell, so to speak, they will say, you know, that, you know, they don't ready for that, or they don't want that. They want a little more pleasure. They want a little more that, and a little more of that, and a little more of that. And we've seen what happened in our own nation, Dominica. But righteousness exalts a nation, but sin is a reproach to any people. I come here this morning to tell you all, Dominicans, turn to God. Turn to God. Turn to God. There's a way that seemeth right unto a man, but the ends of it is the way of death, the broad road of destruction. They say many will be on it, but few will be on that narrow road. You know, I am here.

done. When I die, I done. But it's not so. You got to give account for this time here. God did not shed his blood and the whole world go free. He did not. You got to stand before King of Kings and Lord of Lords and give account for this life here. You got to stand and give account. You understand? You have to give account for yourself. I cannot give it for you. Your mother cannot do it for you. I cannot even do it for my children. My children have to do it for their own selves. Right. You understand? So everyone have to stand before God and, you know, say, oh, you know, I want to let you know this morning, heaven is real and hell is real. There is a heaven to gain and there is a hell to shun. So those of you that are under my voice this morning, I'm urging you, I'm begging you by the Spirit of the living God, turn your life to Jesus. Give Jesus your life. Give him your life. I am in that race for years. And I tell you, God have never failed me. Never failed me yet. And let me tell you, that is the sweetest life to live. That is the sweetest thing to do, is surrender to God. To God. Let God take the whole control of your life. Not going to church. Not going to church. Everybody can go to church. Even the devil and all does go to church. But it's a relationship with God. Knowing God on a one-on-one basis. Knowing that you have a relationship with him. You stay in his presence. You seek his face. God don't make mistakes. Dominica, this pleasure. It's no use. It's no use. And you know, this bunch of pleasure, it promotes so much of all kind of wicked spirits. It promotes teenage pregnancy. It promotes violence. It promotes all kind of things it promotes. That is what it promotes, especially our young people. My heart go out to the young people. My heart go out to the young people, because I was young once. I was young once. And we only young once. We cannot be young twice. So don't waste your life away. Don't waste your life away. Young men, God called you because you are strong. We have so many young men in Dominica with so much gift in them. So much gift in them. Dominica have so much of talent. Dominica have so much to offer. But Lord, the enemy, they're just watching that devil that come to kill, steal, and destroy. Don't let the devil destroy you, my friend. Don't let the devil destroy you this morning. Jesus is the light that pushes darkness again aside. But he calls you and I to be the light. God called me and you, another believer, to be the light, to shine in that dark world. He called us to be the light. Light shows you everything and nothing can hide. When light comes, nothing can hide. Everything is exposed. When light comes, everything is exposed this morning. To God's people, don't become discouraged when they complain about your light. When they tell you anything as a believer, don't get discouraged. Don't get discouraged because you got the light of God in you. Yes, don't be discouraged when they tell you about, when they complain about your light. Perhaps they are uncomfortable with what they discover in their darkness. So let's keep shining. Keep shining, saints of God in Dominica. Keep shining. Let your light shine. Let your light shine before man, that they will see. They will not see you, but they will see Jesus in you. We need some light in Dominica to shine on the streets. We need some light in Dominica to shine in the homes. We need some light in Dominica to shine. To shine. That there's darkness that is over hovering Dominica, to take over Dominica, to flee. Let me tell you, all saints, this morning. Let me tell you, all saints, I love Dominica. I love Dominica. But I come here this morning. That is the first time I ever come on the radio station here in Dominica. My voice is heard all the time on the friend side of St. Martin on Radio Marinata. But today I am here on Q Radio 95 FM. I am here this morning and I am urging you to turn to Jesus before it's too late. Turn to Jesus before it's too late. It is a vast difference than when we raise up to now. People might say, okay, we know that God, we're in the 21st century and everything changed. And everything really changed. Because you look at even young people have no respect. They have no respect for even the elderly. They have no respect for each other. You know, they say anything and anyhow. Let me tell you all something this morning. Jesus is the answer for the sick world today. Jesus is the answer for this world today. Jesus is the answer for Dominica today. Jesus is the answer for Dominica.

0: Dominica today. You see people come in and they say all things about Dominica. Oh, Dominica this, Dominica that, Dominica this. But you know something? We ourselves this morning, we ourselves put in, Daddy God, we ourselves put in, you know, a dark cloud over Dominica when we speak evil against the land. When we speak evil against the land of Dominica. Dominica is a fertile land. Dominica are producing so much. So much we are producing. God haven't turned his back on Dominica. God loved Dominica. He loved the people of Dominica. God is just waiting with his hands wide open, saying, come my brother, come my sister, I will heal you. I will heal you. And let me tell you, we don't realize that every day we wake is a gift. It's a gift. The breath in our lungs is a gift. We are alive this morning because it's a gift. We have 2 eyes we can see. We have 2 hands we can use them. And we have 2 feet we can walk. We have a mouth we can speak. It's this grace of God. His grace. Don't take his grace for granted. Do not take his grace for granted, Dominica. Do not. He shed his precious blood for you and for me. He loved us so much that he went all the way to Calvary. All the way to Calvary. He died. I tell you, a debt that you and I would never even send our only son. If you have an only son, you'll not send your son to die that cruel debt on a cross to save mankind. And he give us a hope that we'll have a hope, eternal life. You don't want eternal life? You don't want life after this? Eternal life? Huh? That is how he loves us. He loves us so much. He loves us so much that he battered and bruised on a cross for you and me this morning that we will have a hope. He did not give us the choice. He leaved the choice for us to make. Paul, you make that choice. John, you make that choice. I give you that choice. You make it. Whether choose good or bad. Choose. Because he gave it to that choice for us to make. And that choice, we need to do it right. Choose the right thing. Many this morning, let me speak to some of them that once used to be believers, call themselves Christians. I don't say Christians because everybody are Christians. Everybody you meet, I'm a Christian. Born again believer. A born again believer. Those that once used to be in the house of God, praising God, and they turn back. You black sliding woman, you black sliding man that once used to praise God, that same mouth you used to take to pray, to praise God, and today you're praising the devil with that same mouth this morning. Be careful. God is calling you to come back. Come back before it's too late. Come back and make your election sure this morning. Come back to Jesus before it's too late. Let me tell you, don't let the things of the world fool you. We don't have much time here. Things are changing rapidly. Look at every day we hear. You know God saying his word, everything that be shaken will be shaken. And it's shaken. It is shaken, my friend. It is shaken. Let me tell you, look, we see Venezuela shake. Look, we see in Colombia shake. We don't know where next. So let me tell you, don't wait until it happened to you. Make your election sure today. Turn to Jesus before it's too late. Turn to Jesus Christ before it's too late. I love you, my friend, this morning. I love you, the love of God. So I come here to tell you this morning, make your election sure. Get saved. Get saved. You might say, save from what? Save from destruction and a hell to come. That's what you have to be saved from. That's what you have to be saved from. Because, you know, save. There were some people saying, what save? I was saved. I born again. I already born again. But remember the story of Nicodemus. Yeah, when God, you must be born again. He asked God, how can I be born again a second time? If I have to go back in my mother womb. Not that kind of born again. You understand? So I know this morning that Jesus Christ is calling. He's speaking. He's calling. I know you hear, so many of you hear Jesus Christ calling you. You have visions. You have dreams where God calling you. And you're trying to run. But you cannot run no more. You cannot run no more. I come to tell you this morning to run to Jesus. Jesus, before it's too late. Make your election sure this morning. Those that was under the sound of our voices this morning, I thank you for listening. I thank you for taking heed this morning. Somebody this morning, God is calling you. Somebody in Dominica this morning, God is calling you. There are churches in Dominica. There are ministers in Dominica. There are pastors in Dominica. Come, run to Jesus. Come to the altar. Come before it's too late. Let me tell you, sin is not nice. Sin is not nice. And sin have consequences. The wrong we do have consequences. Come to Jesus before it's too late. Amen. Hallelujah. Hallelujah. Hallelujah. Father, we just want to thank you. And we just want to praise you this morning as we lift you up. We magnify your name and we glorify your name, Father God. Lord, you are God and God all by yourself. We thank you, Daddy God. Oh God, for your sweet, blessed Holy Spirit you have given to us to guide us and to lead us in all truth, Lord God. We thank you, Daddy God, this morning for Daddy not run you, Daddy God. You run things, Lord. You are the boss of things, Father, Lord God. And Father, we thank you for your word, the truth of your word, and the power of your word, Lord God. And Father, my God, I give you thanks this morning that, God, if I am in the studio, in the radio station this morning, that my voice, Daddy God, oh God, is as far as wrong the earth, Lord God, hearing us this morning, Lord. That one, Lord God Almighty, that never make that profession of faith, Lord, will turn to you this morning, come to you, say, yes, Lord, here am I, save me, Lord God, before it's too late. Father, I just want to thank you this morning. I thank you this morning that I could be here on the radio station, mighty God. I thank you for the radio station, Daddy God, that we have radio stations, Daddy God, that people can hear the plan of salvation. We have churches this morning, people can go and get an altar call and get saved. They have no excuse to say they did not hear somebody ready tell them, somebody ready minister to them. Lord God Almighty, I give you thanks this morning, oh God, for making a way, Daddy God, that sinners will hear the call this morning. Father, Lord God Almighty, I can tell you, draw out the lifeline. Somebody's sinking away this morning, Lord. Have mercy this morning, oh God, upon the souls of man this morning. I pray your Holy Spirit move over Dominica, Lord, from the north, the south, the east, and the west, and pull out, Daddy God, my God, those that are sick this morning, need a doctor this morning. If you're not sick, you don't need a doctor this morning. But Father, oh God, I pray your Holy Spirit bring strong conviction to them. Convict their body, mind, soul, and spirit. Let them realize, Daddy God, they need God. Father, for your word said, without holiness, no man will see you. You is a righteous God. So Father, Lord God Almighty, clean living is what you want from us, Lord. You want truth from us, oh God. My God, you are a God that is worthy, Lord God Almighty. You don't bless mess, Lord. You don't live in commerce, mighty God. Father, Lord God, have mercy upon the land of Dominica this morning. Have mercy this morning. Remember Dominica in your mercy this morning, oh God. Lord, touch, Daddy God, the hearts of your people, Daddy God. Oh God, there is a remnant in Dominica, Lord God, that will not take no for an answer. There is a remnant in Dominica that love you, Lord, and you know it, oh God. So Father God, hear their cry this morning, oh God. Father my God, in the name of Jesus, you promise to never leave us, never to forsake us, mighty God. Lord, save Dominica this morning. Save Dominica this morning. Oh God, I thank you for your grace, fresh grace and fresh mercy this morning, Lord. Oh Daddy, only your mighty God, you God that will see us through, Lord. Only you, Daddy God, that can see us through, Father, Lord God. Come, Lord, and do, Daddy God, what no one can do, Lord. For Daddy, you sees all things. You knows all things. There is nothing hidden away from you, Lord God. For you search us, Daddy God. You know our ups, our downs, our ins and our outs, Lord. There is nothing, Daddy God, that you do not see. You see the wrongness, you see the wickedness, you see the evil, Lord God. My God, in the name of Jesus, have mercy, Lord. Father, in the name of Jesus Christ of Nazareth, Lord, touch Dominica, Lord. Touch them this morning, Father, Lord. Many of them, Daddy God, this morning, oh God, this morning, cannot help themselves, Lord God. Oh, Father, Lord God Almighty, touch them this morning. Oh, Father, Lord God Almighty, I pray in the name of Jesus Christ of Nazareth, Lord God, that the government of Dominica, Lord God, they will build facilities, my God, to put these people, Lord, and let them work with their hands, their two hands. Let them work, Daddy God, because you say if a man don't work, he should not eat. Mighty God, have mercy. Have mercy upon us, Lord God. Save Dominica, Father God. Save Dominica, Holy Spirit of God, move her and speak and minister. Oh, God, you say no one can... Oh, God, can my God save you unless the Spirit of God draws you. So, Holy Spirit, draw them this morning. Draw them from the north, the south, the east, and the west. Draw them this morning from every area in Dominica this morning. I pray in Jesus' name and I say amen and amen.
1: Amen. Amen. Jesus.

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1: Whatever you may be going through right now, pain or rejection, or maybe you just feel frustrated, we just want to encourage you to talk to Jesus. Because you see, He walked among men, and He understands what we go through.

0: You know, for the next 2 minutes, we're going to pray a little bit for the family in Portsmouth and the family that has lost their daughter. We prayed on Sunday morning, and we believe that God heard and answered prayer. In fact, we see the manifestation of that this week. But, you know, we also understand that pain is something that the human person sometimes can't deal with very easily. And today we want to commit them to the Lord in prayer. And maybe there are those of you in the audience who are equally hurting. You are paining.
1: Yeah, yeah.
0: You're struggling. And yes. You are wondering which door to open. And sometimes the doors of favor that you're looking for is unable to open or can't open. And this morning I want to pray for every one of you. And I have my sister with me here who's going to agree with me.
1: Yes.
0: Because I believe that there are many of you who are hurting beyond your capacity to hold it, and we want to introduce you to someone. And my Sister Veronica spoke about that this morning, that the only person who can make a reasonable, sensible change in your life is Jesus.
1: Amen.
0: And we speak that way because we've had the experience.
1: Yeah.
0: We were paining people, we were hurting people, we were sinful people, we were crushed people, but when we give our lives over to the Lord, guess what? He changed things around for us. And so that's why we can introduce you to him. It's like somebody was found good result in some medication.
1: That's right.
0: We are here to do that. And I want to pray for every one of you. And Jobiah's mother and the family in Portsmouth and wherever you are, we want to pray for you. Father, we thank you that you are God who carries our pain.
1: Amen.
0: And when nobody else understand or even know what we're going through, Lord, you are God who's touched with the feelings of our infirmities. We thank you, Father God, that in your divine grace you meet us where we are. Sometimes some of us are tossed to and fro, sometimes are blind and unable to even cry out to you. And you said to us, Father God, that our very hearts, hallelujah, are connected with yours. And so today we commit into your hands this family, every one of them, uncles and nieces and aunts, and everybody connected, and even the people of Portsmouth who are hurting, Lord.
1: Yes,
0: we commit them into your hands, and we ask, Lord,
1: Jesus,
0: that they will turn their attention to a never failing God. They will turn their hearts over to a God who they can entrust with their worries, their problems,
1: Lord,
0: their hurts, their pain, and that
1: Lord,
0: he will undertake for them.
1: Lord,
0: there are many more in our societies,
1: Jesus,
0: within the earshot of this radio station this morning, who are hurting. They are in pain. They are struggling financially, medically, economically, Father God. And they have tried to open so many doors that are shut in their face. Today we ask, Lord, that they will open the eternal door of the living God in the name of Jesus Christ of Nazareth. And that they will find solace in you. They won't find help in politicians and friends. Sometimes all these people let us down, but we know, Father God, that when we put our trust in you, you never let us down, Father God. And so we commit them into your hands. We ask that their hearts will be open to you, their minds will be entrusted to your doings and your workings in their lives, and that their healing will come speedily. In the name of Jesus Christ of Nazareth, we thank you for touching lives, for encouraging men. Thank you for comforting. And we thank you, Lord, that the light of the glorious gospel is shining now through lives in such a manner that people are turning to trust you as Lord and Savior. We thank you for that, Father.
1: Yes, Lord.
0: Thank you, Lord.
1: Thank you, Father.
0: Thank you, Father.
1: Thank you, Lord. Thank you.

0: In a little bit, I wanted to share with the people, who is really that Veronica Roy. And I know you said you were born here, but I want you to give them a little bit of history in just a while. Let's just see who's on that telephone, who wants to talk to me. Rise and shine. Good morning.
1: Good morning. How are you, family?
0: We're doing very, very well. How about you?
1: I'm doing well, Pastor Rodney. What's your name? Pastor Rodney.
0: Mm-hmm.
1: Miss Veronica, I don't know her, but she's a powerful lady. She's very powerful. Men are powerful, but some women are very, very, very powerful.
0: Okay.
1: And I give her praise. I don't know her, but I give her praise. I give her thanks this morning.
0: Mm-hmm.
1: And continue doing the work of God.
2: Amen.
1: But all what you were saying was true. The Lord is our Alpha and the Omega. We cannot do nothing without Him. And I hear her say about the government. Government really need to do something positive for the young children that is coming up. Else they will end up in whatever they... I'm not judging nobody. But to me, that road they are taking the bad road, and they need to go to the good road. So I want to wish my children, my family, everybody's hearing my voice, both here and abroad, my sister, my nephew, my nieces, all my people who knows me, I want to wish them a blessed Thursday today. And Pastor Nestor George, good morning to you and your family and all the other pastors. And everybody, have a blessed day today. And I'm feeling sorry for the people of Portsmouth. We just have to pray for them.
0: Have a good day yourself.
1: Thank you, Sister Veronica.
0: God bless you.
1: Continue doing the work of the Lord.
2: Thank you, Sister. Bless you, bless you.
0: God bless you. Let's take a pause and we'll come right back.
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0: 22 minutes it is, moving up to 7 o'clock on a Thursday morning, the 13th of August, and I'm glad that you are in our listening audience this morning. Good morning, Patricia, in St. Martin, paying close attention.
2: Good morning, Sister Patricia. Sister Patricia.
0: Yeah, she's always locked in every morning, she heard you very loud and clear this morning. Good morning to the many of you listening in the French side and of St. Martin. I'm sure you heard a familiar voice. Good morning, Ruth. Mm. And the rest of you there on the French side. Good morning, Caribbean. And those of you listening in the North, South, East, and West in Dominica. You heard from this lady this morning, and some of you must be wondering, where this lady come from? Well, Madam Zarsanti. Will you tell the people a little bit about yourself this morning?
2: Well, good morning again, Dominica. Yes, I am Veronica. Yeah. I am from Vickers. That's where I'm from. But I left Vickers very young and I came up to Roseau. And I worked at Astor Fans for a couple of years. I left Dominica in 1977.
0: Wow.
2: And I migrated to St. Martin. And I built my home there. I was married there. I met my children there. And, from there I went to Holland for a couple of years. I came back and I'm still there. And I gave my life to Jesus in 1983.
0: Amen.
2: I give my life to Jesus. I wasn't good, I wasn't good. See, the same pleasure you all like, I had loved it. I had loved the pleasure. I had loved the party. I had loved the dancing. I had loved everything. But let me tell you, I did not born saved. God saved me.
0: I like that.
2: I did not born saved.
0: I'm glad you can
2: God
0: say that.
2: God saved
0: yes.
2: me.
0: Yes.
2: And
0: yes.
2: Let me tell you, it was no turning back. Was not turning back. I think it was, it was God's doing. It wasn't mine's, because some people give me 1 month, 2 weeks, and 3 weeks, and when the people you're partying with and they see you not no interested in the party, but what's wrong with her? What's wrong with her? Two, I give you 1 month, but thank God, it was not an easy road. It was rough, but I made it, but God. Yes, and I'm here all these years, serving God faithfully, and not no play with God. I don't play no dolly house with God. I am a woman that's serious with my God. I don't play with God because God is not to be played with. So, you know, some people in church might be playing God and they play God enough. But this time we are living in is no time to play God.
4: That's right.
2: It's time to mean what we say. Trustworthy that God could trust us. Yes. And I thank God that I came here to Dominica. I just came the 8th of July. And first time I went to the church name? Grace.
0: Truth and Grace Fellowship.
2: Truth and Grace Fellowship. But I view them every Sundays. I view them. When I'm getting ready to go to church, I view. And when I come back from church, I finish what I where I left back.
0: Started, yes.
2: And let me tell you, and I would tell, you know, that same sister Patricia, oh boy, I love that church. When I go back to Dominica, I'm going to find that church. And you know, my two sisters, my two spiritual sisters, you know, they goes there. So I always tell them, boy, when I come back to Dominica, I'm coming there. And by the grace of God, I'm in the church, and I love it. I love it. I love it. I love it. The man of God, oh my God, I never know him before in person, but I tell you, this is a man of God. He have a sweetheart, I telling you, a nice wife. Oh my God, the church family is so wonderful. I love it. If I had to come to Dominica back to live, I would have made there my home church. So I tell anybody that do not have a church, that jumping from church to church like a grasshopper, make there your church. Well, to tell you, I am from Vickers, really. I have a non-sister, Catholic non-sister. When I get saved, she take out her mouth, speech from me. She said, she's there good years not talking to me, saying to me again, born again. What born? Born again. But, you know, I really never paid them no mind, you know, because I was serious with God, as I say. When I get saved, I come down. I went home. My mother was still alive. Let her know that I give my life to Christ. She said to me she don't want me in her house. And I say, wow. She said, she don't want me in her house. She don't want two religion in her house.
0: Mm-hmm.
2: I say, it's not about religion, you know. It's about salvation. And every day, you know, should I praying to Mary. I can remember once I tell her, Mary, you praying for grace, and Mary need grace for herself, you know. And, you know, but I really never take them on. I had a rough time with my own family because all of them are Catholics. And so it was really rough. But I can tell anybody, when you stay faithful to God, God is the one that make the smooth sailing. So now everybody, you know, before they have anything, they will want me to pray. So, you know. So now, but I still working on my family for salvation. When I come in, the same way I would tell you about the plan of salvation, I give it to them the same way. But anyway, with all that saying, my niece gets saved, which I was so glad when she called me and she said, Auntie, I get saved. And then, but she goes to the Baptist church in Goodwill there.
0: Mm-hmm.
2: And then after my nephew called me and he tell me that he sent his baptism picture for me, he goes to that church as well. So I give God thanks for that because somebody, one in the family have to go that way and pull the others in. Because let me tell you, it's not going to be an easy road in this life. We've seen what's happening right now, and let me tell you, it ain't going to get no better. Don't think it's getting better. It's not getting better. Don't fool yourself, say nothing getting better. As it was in the beginning, so shall be the end. We are in the days of Noah right now. We are in the days of Noah. People were drinking, partying and dance and pleasure. We've seen that happening as today. Nobody want God. Don't tell them about God. Don't tell them about God. You don't want to hear about God. You don't want to hear it. But let me tell you.
0: But they will hear.
2: Yeah, but they will hear. One of these good days, they will hear. They will hear one of these good days. Yes.
0: Thank you very much for sharing that again, my sister. Some of you need to know that, you know, there are people who are fighting with themselves about this. And people need to begin to understand that you can fight as much as you want. At the end of the day, Paul says that every knee will bow and every tongue will confess that Jesus Christ is Lord to the glory of God the Father. And it's going to be that way, whether you like it or not. Somebody else is on my telephone. Rise and shine. Good morning. Hello, on the overseas line. Good morning. All right. Try to call again, please, if you mind. Let's do this, ladies and gentlemen. Let's do this. We have a few more minutes here. Let's do this. Sing it. They sing, let God be true and every man a liar.

try to call again. Rise and Shine. Good morning. Hello. Bonjour. Ça va? What is there?

0: rises against us in judgment.
1: Rise and shine, good morning.
2: Good morning, Pastor Randy.
1: How are you doing, my dear, on the West Coast?
2: the lady make me make my day today. Thank you very much.
1: Mm-hmm.
2: Take care of yourself, my dear. Bye-bye.
1: Have a good one yourself. God bless you.
3: Bless you.

0: Rise and Shine, good morning.
1: Pastor Randy, good morning.
0: A very good morning to you. How are you doing?
1: I am blessed and highly favored. Oh, yes. I give God thanks.
2: Amen.
1: I am so elated. I am so happy. Just to sit in my house and listen to this young lady next to you, I give God thanks.
2: Patricia?
0: Yes, we.
1: She gave a very good and timely word for Dominica. This is my first time calling Q95.
0: Mm-hmm.
1: I've never called before. But I thank God. And I am so happy. I ask God, when she go on the radio, Lord, please give her a word for Dominica. Because Dominica needs a timely word right now. Dominica, people, if you're hearing my voice, please give your heart to God. Because the time that we are living in is crucial. Give your heart to God. Sister Vera and Pastor Randy, I love you both. Have a
2: love
1: wonderful
2: you too.
1: Day.
2: Love you,
0: my dear. Have a good day yourself. So I have just about 3 minutes on the air now, and I'll take 2 steps to the rear and get out of here in a moment. But I want to give my sister just another 60 seconds for her closing comments this morning.
2: Yeah.
0: Go ahead and do that.
2: Yeah, thank God. I give God thanks, you know. I give God thanks. In everything, we have to give God thanks. We need to thank Him, be thankful, be grateful. Some of us are too ungrateful, and we treat God just like how we treat one another, but it's not like that. We have to be thankful to God. In every little thing, we have to say thanks. I give God thanks this morning for the privilege I could be on. And let me tell you all, I am on a radio station as well, on the French side of St. Martin, Radio Maranatha. I have to be there every Wednesday morning from 6 to 7. And on Monday afternoons from prayer in the noontime prayer. So, you know, I've been there for many years on that radio station. Yeah, I don't know if the guys over there, they on cue, because I told Sister Celia and Sister Sandra that I would be coming here this morning. But I thank God, you know, for what God is doing. God is doing something. God is doing, you know, a new thing. And God is doing it for Dominica. God is doing it for Dominica Saints. And I thank God to be here. I thank God for the man of God. I thank God for Pastor Romley. I thank God for the congregation, the church, that they received me well. I went to the beach with them on August Monday. I had a wonderful time. It's years I did not take a river bath. I enjoyed the river. So I give God thanks for everything. And you know, to everything, God have a timing. It's not when we want, but it's what God wants. It's not our will, but let God will be done. So, you know, I just want to thank God for the man of God this morning that brought me here this morning to the studio. He's the one that opened the door for me to bring me here this morning. I thank God for him, and I pray that he continue to do what God called him to do, regardless of the criticizers, regardless of, you know, whatever people say. They will always speak, because God was a righteous God, a perfect God, and they still talk about him. They still say all manner of things on him, who he is, that they wouldn't say. So, my dear man of God, continue to do what you're doing. Let your voice be heard in every corner of Dominica.
0: Thank
2: because
0: you.
2: That's what God is going to reward you. Man not going to reward you. God not going to reward you. So continue to do what God called you to do. Don't worry about the critics. Don't worry about that. Don't complain and say, oh, Pastor Rodney, this and he that and he that. This is a man of God that stands for truth. He don't stand for nonsense. And when you don't stand for nonsense, people will not love you, because people love nonsense. They love nonsense and they love a lot of lies. But you see what happened? Who is the liar? The devil is the liar. He's the father from the very beginning.
0: Mm-hmm.
2: So they love the things of the devil. They love the devil things. They love to pull the devil tail. But this man, no, he don't like to pull it. He like the truth, and the truth will set you free. The truth will set us free, right?
0: Amen.
2: So I pray this morning that, you know, I don't know if I'll be coming back here. I don't know, but I give God thanks for being here. So I just want to pray and ask, you know, the people them that is listening, that make your election sure.
0: Amen.
2: Make your election sure.
0: Amen.
2: Make your election sure. Be ready to meet your God. Be ready. Be ready to meet your God. Sometimes when I see so much of funerals in Dominica, I say to myself, Lord, these people are ready. They was ready for death. You know, when we're going on vacation, we get our passport, we get our ticket, we get suitcase, we pack everything. Be ready to meet God, because you don't know what day, you don't know what hour. We don't know. So be ready. My conclusion to this morning is, be ready to meet your God. Amen.
0: Amen. Well, thank you very much, ladies and gentlemen. It's my time to go. It's 8:30 moving up to 7 o'clock. The news comes up at the top of the hour. My name is Randy. I'll be back with you, God willing, tomorrow morning at 6 a.m. for Rise and Shine. Join me then. Until then, have a great Thursday and go home remembering that you need to be ready.
2: Amen.
3: No matter the color of your skin, no matter whether you're a police officer in a uniform, no matter whether you're somebody trying to get home or driving down the street with your girlfriend, one thing that we are all learning is that life is so fragile. One blink and the person you love is gone. Just one second, one flash, and what started out as a beautiful day turns into something horrible. And I admit to you, it changes the way I deal with people. You know how you care for somebody, but you don't say nothing. You just kind of, you know, see you later. I'm learning to say something. I'm learning to make myself open my heart and say, you know, I love you. I appreciate you. Thank you for those biscuits you made. I love the way you tell jokes all the time. I'm glad you're my friend. I look kind of mushy and I get kind of silly, and it goes against my machoism. But I'm learning that if you love somebody, you better say something. You better say something. Don't allow the petty things that we can all fall out. It's so easy to fall out. You can fall out with people. It's so easy to be angry over things that don't even matter. Don't allow those petty things to stop you from loving and caring and nurturing and reaching out to people. Can I get an amen?

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1: Good morning. This is the morning news for today, Thursday, August 13, 2026. I'm Christina Joseph. In the headlines, UWP leader Dr. Thompson Fontaine says August is confirmation and registration month. In other news, heads of judiciary in the Caribbean express concern over the breach of internal correspondence in the operations of the Caribbean Court of Justice. And Lebanon's parliament approved legislation to abolish the death penalty. The news is brought to you with the very kind compliments of Discover Dominica Authority. Details coming up.
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1: Welcome back. First up this morning, speaking on the radio program, The Workers' Voice, leader of the United Workers' Party, UWP, Dr. Thompson Fontaine, announced that the party has declared August as confirmation and registration month. Dr. Fontaine explained that the party plans to significantly step up its outreach throughout the month to ensure every eligible Dominican residing on the island completes the voter reconfirmation process before the official deadline.
3: The confirmation and registration month of August that has been declared by the United Workers' Party, what this means also effectively, throughout the month of August, we are going to be upping our game as it relates to the confirmation process. The goal of the United Workers' Party during the month of August is to get every single Dominican who has not yet confirmed to do so. Every single person residing in Dominica whose name is on the list and who has not yet confirmed, we want them to confirm. We estimate roughly 50% of the total number of persons who we expect to be confirmed have already done so. So there is a lot more people that need to do that, and we are quickly running out of time. We are already in the month of August. The confirmation period ends on October 15th. So we really have less than 70 days, really. It's just a few days left that we have. And so we are encouraging all Dominicans everywhere to join us this month and to be a part.
1: Dr. Thompson Fontaine, leader of the United Workers' Party. The Commonwealth of Dominica Police Force has confirmed the recovery of human remains in a precipice in Capuchin on Wednesday, August 12, 2026. This discovery comes as investigations continue into the disappearance of 16-year-old Jeribia Paul of Portsmouth. Police have not, however, confirmed if the body is that of the missing teenager, as the body, according to them, is severely decomposed and is unrecognizable. Media were also informed that the body is that of an apparent female wearing a blue top, and DNA testing will have to be done to confirm identity. Police have called a press conference at 10 a.m. this morning, Thursday, August 13, 2026, at the police headquarters. Q95 News will bring details from the press conference in our next newscast. ACRS Driving School successfully hosted its inaugural Summer Drivers Camp from August 4 to 5, 2026 at the Botanical Gardens and Ems Hall, focusing on educating young people and first-time drivers on safe and responsible driving habits. Relda Andre, Truth Driving Instructor at Acres Driving School, explained that the two-day program aimed to inform and inspire participants regarding basic road safety, traffic laws, driver responsibility, and vehicle checks before they begin practical lessons. The curriculum featured the LLLC method, look ahead, look around, leave space, and communicate your intention, alongside hazard awareness, defensive driving techniques, and proper safety adjustments. Delivered through a mix of classroom presentation, practical demonstrations, and interactive question and answer sessions, the camp saw active participation with prizes provided by sponsors Do It Center, Judicel, and Acres Driving School. Reflecting on the camp's success, Mrs. Andre noted that positive feedback from both students and parents highlighted the importance of early road safety education in the community. She emphasized that driving is a privilege carrying significant responsibility, encouraging aspiring drivers to seek professional instruction from qualified educators rather than focusing solely on obtaining a license. Andre stressed that good driving habits ultimately save lives, calling on all road users to remain patient, follow traffic regulations, and make safe decisions behind the wheel. Given the strong turnout and enthusiasm, Acres Driving School plans to establish the camp as an annual event and develop more driver education programs throughout the year. Telecommunications provider Flo has launched its Caribbean-wide We Live For This campaign in support of the 2026 Republic Bank Caribbean Premier League CPL, celebrating the passion, pride, and cultural connection that cricket brings to communities across the region. The campaign follows Flo's recently announced partnership with Republic Bank CPL, bringing together two major Caribbean brands with a shared focus on connecting communities, promoting Caribbean culture, and creating memorable experiences for cricket fans. We Live For This highlights the energy surrounding the CPL, from exciting performances on the field and enthusiastic crowds to music, celebrations, community pride, and the strong support that has helped establish the tournament as the biggest party in sport. With more than 1 billion cumulative viewers worldwide, the Republic Bank CPL has grown into one of the most widely followed domestic T20 cricket leagues, providing a global platform for Caribbean sporting talent, culture, and entertainment. Minister of State in the Ministry of Youth, Oscar George, says Dominica's recently presented budget signals that the country's economy is on the verge of significant transformation, with young people positioned to benefit from major infrastructure projects currently underway across the island. George made the remarks in connection with the observance of International Youth Day 2026.
4: The recently presented 2026-2027 national budget makes it clear that Dominica's economy is on the verge of transformation. The international airport, the introduction of geothermal energy, expanded tourism, agriculture, digital services, the blue and green economy, and the creative industries are not simply infrastructure or sectoral investments. They represent emerging employment and entrepreneurial opportunities. The budget specifically identifies strengthening technical and vocational education as critical to closing the skills gap in construction, manufacturing, and tourism. It also proposes curriculum reform that places greater emphasis on analytical and critical thinking, technical and vocational education, entrepreneurship, and creativity. These particularly are very important for our young people. The International Airport Project, for example, currently employs over 400 Dominicans who are gaining experience in heavy civil trades, surveying, plant operation, concrete, and steelwork. These are transferable skills that will remain valuable long after the construction is completed.
1: George further emphasized that education remains one of the most powerful tools for transforming lives and creating opportunities for young people. He noted that more than $22.8 million was allocated during the last fiscal year to programs supporting students and educational institutions.
4: Until the jobs arrive, and then begin preparing our young people. Preparation must come before opportunity. Education continues to be one of the strongest instruments available to young people seeking to transform their circumstances. Government invested more than $22.8 million during the last fiscal year in programs.

0: Tuition continues to be free at the Dom Nicholls State College, while scholarships and financial assistance provide opportunities for Dominican students to pursue studies locally and internationally. Government is also finalizing $19 million in additional financing for the Caribbean Development Bank to expand student loan assistance with particular attention to national priority areas and skills training. To our young people, I say this, take these opportunities seriously. Do not limit education to the pursuit of a university degree. Our country also needs technicians, electricians, equipment operators, farmers, engineers, digital professionals, tradespeople, hospitality professionals, creative practitioners, and entrepreneurs.
1: And that was Minister of State in the Ministry of Youth, Oscar George. In other news this morning, the heads of judiciary from Barbados, the Bahamas, Belize, Guyana, the Eastern Caribbean Supreme Court, Jamaica, and Trinidad and Tobago have expressed concern over the recent disclosure of internal correspondence involving the administration and operations of the Caribbean Court of Justice, CCJ. In a joint statement, the judicial leaders said they had taken note of the recent public reports concerning internal communications and matters related to the functioning of the regional court. They emphasized the significant role of the CCJ within the Caribbean judicial system, noting that for countries that have accepted its appellate jurisdiction, the court serves as the final court of appeal. For most CARICOM member states, the CCJ also exercises original jurisdiction in matters concerning the revised Treaty of Chagaramas. The heads of judiciary stressed that the authority of the courts, like that of other judicial institutions, depends heavily on public confidence in the independence, impartiality, integrity, and competence of its judges. The judicial leaders said they would not comment on the merits of statements or allegations attributed to individual judges or on matters arising from the court's internal administrative and deliberative processes. However, they expressed serious concern over the breach of confidentiality that led to the disclosure of what appeared to be internal communications. And Lebanon's parliament has approved legislation aimed at abolishing the death penalty, marking a significant development in the country's legal system and making Lebanon the first country in the Middle East to take such a step. The move represents a major shift in Lebanon's approach to capital punishment and places the country at the forefront of efforts to eliminate the death penalty in the region.

0: And that's the morning news. Here's a recap of the headlines. UWP leader Dr. Thompson Fontaine said August is confirmation and registration month. And in other news, heads of judiciary in the Caribbean expressed concern over the breach of internal correspondence in the operations of the CCJ. And Lebanon's parliament approved legislation to abolish the death penalty. The news was brought to you the very kind compliments of Discover Dominica Authority. I've been your presenter, Krishna Joseph. Thanks for joining us. Please stay tuned for your morning notices.
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Welcome to the morning notices for today, Thursday, August 13, 2026. With broken hearts, but in the hope of the resurrection, we announce the passing of our beloved Leroy Stephen, who passed away peacefully on Wednesday, July 22, 2026, at the Dominica China Friendship Hospital. He was a devoted partner, father, grandfather, brother, and friend who would be dearly missed by all who knew him. He lives to mourn lifelong partner Jennifer Liebert, children Kenley, Kendra, and Shirlana Stephen, stepchildren Damien Scotland, also known as Turkey, and Craig Edmund. Grandchildren Sherlon, Sherquan, Anisha, Ajani, Amelia, Amel, Shakai, and Shakaya. Sisters Lucy, baby girl Morancy, and Veronica Matthew Prosper. Brother-in-law Ronald Prosper. Son-in-law Shervon James. Adopted sister Gertrude Parker. Adopted brothers Alfonso Hughes, Bernard Hughes, and Ronald Hill. Nieces Beverly, Norma, Esther, Rosalia, Hilda, Therese, Liz, and Yoland. Grandnieces Kurdisha, Adisha, Nikita, Sherlene, and Temptasia. Nephews Greg, Ian, Helios, and Wayne. Grandnephews Kevin. Cousin Patricia Bell and Shirley Constance. Son-in-law Shervon James. Friends Joe Julian, Victor Joseph, and Cecil Harve. Tony Montgomery and Joan Samuel. 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family too numerous to mention, and the entire community of Newtown. The body of the late Leroy Stephen can be viewed from 2:30 p.m. on Monday, August 17, 2026, at the Lady of Fatima Catholic Church in Newtown. Funeral service begins at 3 p.m., followed by interment at the Roseau Catholic Cemetery. The family extends sincere thanks for your prayers, calls, and support during this time. Blessed are those who mourn, for they shall be comforted, Matthew 5:4. Funeral arrangements entrusted to Sleeping Comfort Funeral Home.

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The list of items will be made available on the Customs and Excise Division website, www.customs.gov.dm. 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Outbound email services will end on August 31, 2026. Inbound email services will end on September 15, 2026. All access to the platform will be disabled on September 30, 2026. Flo will continue to provide updates through email, SMS, website, and in-store notices to ensure a smooth transition. 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

Members of the Marigot Cooperative Credit Union are hereby invited to attend the Society's 70th Annual General Meeting, which will be held on Sunday, August 16, 2026 at 3 p.m. at the Will Strathmore Stevens School in Weirs, Marigot. Members are encouraged to attend this important meeting and to arrive on time. Early bird prizes will be awarded. Members of the Marigot Cooperative Credit Union who are interested in attending the Society's 70th Annual General Meeting on Sunday, August 16, 2026, are informed of the following transportation arrangements. Ansdeme to Calabishi, white bus driven by Jefford Joseph, bus registration number HF845, will depart from Ansdeme at 2 p.m. Woodford Hill to Wesley, white bus driven by Kirvin Leslie, registration number HE193, will depart from Woodford Hill at 2:30 p.m. Atkinson and Environs, white bus driven by Irving Mingo, registration number HF555, will depart from Atkinson at 2:30 p.m. Dominica, this is for you. It's time for new family foundations to be laid and faulty ones repaired. Relationship Fair Faith Conference is here under the theme By Faith from Saturday, August 29 to Monday, August 31 at the PSU building, 5 p.m. daily. There will be deep worship, sound teaching on faith, powerful intercession, and life-transforming impartation. Don't miss this. Contact 265-5123 for more information. All employers, self-employed persons, and voluntary contributors are reminded that the deadline for paying Social Security contributions in respect of the period ended July 31, 2026 is Friday, August 14, 2026. Employers in the North are advised that Social Security officers will be available at the Portsmouth branch office on Thursday, 13 and Friday, August 14, 2026. For the purpose of collecting contributions. Employers are encouraged to avoid the late fee penalty by making timely payments.

0: for Dominica National Lottery evening draw of Wednesday, 12th August 2026. Match 5 winning numbers are 5, 6, 16, 19, and 26. 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Everything is...
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3: of the Rhapsody of Realities by Christ Embassy. Today is Thursday, the 13th of August, 2026. The pursuit of divine knowledge. Study to show thyself approved unto God, a workman that needeth not to be ashamed, rightly dividing the word of truth. 2 Timothy 2:15. When you come into Christ, you're introduced to such divine realities as eternal life, righteousness, your identity in Him, etc. But these realities must be studied, understood, and consciously lived. They don't automatically become your experience simply because you've heard or read about them. You have to study the scriptures to know more. There's a responsibility placed on you to search, to understand, and to live the truth, and the word of God is truth, John 17:17. The Bible says, "Then shall we know if we follow on to know the Lord," Hosea 6:3. No wonder the Apostle Paul prayed that the God of our Lord Jesus Christ may give unto you the spirit of wisdom and revelation in the knowledge of Him, Ephesians 1:17. This shows that knowing God and His truths is progressive. There's depth, and you have to constantly search the scriptures, as the Lord said, "Search the scriptures, for in them ye think ye have eternal life." John 5:39. Consider the importance of eternal life. The Bible says, "God hath given to us eternal life." 1 John 5:11. If this is the life you've received, then it's vital to understand it, how it functions, and how to live it. The same applies to righteousness. The word declares, "For he hath made him to be sin for us, that we might be made the righteousness of God in him." 2 Corinthians 5:21. These are profound realities that must be studied, understood, and lived from God's perspective. Christianity calls you into depth, knowledge, understanding, and application. You don't follow assumptions. You grow and live consciously by the Word of God. When you study the Word, you're not merely gathering information, but discovering who you are. You're building your spirit. You're discovering the life in you and learning how to function in the realities of the kingdom. This removes uncertainty, eliminates confusion, and establishes you in God's truths. You become confident, effective, and productive in your walk with Him. Therefore, go beyond sense knowledge and surface-level understanding of the Word of God. Do a deep study. Make full proof of the life God has given you by knowing more about it, understanding it, and living it every day. Please repeat the prayer for today, dear Father. I thank you for the privilege of knowing you through your word. As I study, you grant me insight, understanding, and revelation. I grow in the knowledge of eternal life, righteousness, and my identity in Christ, and I walk in the fullness of the blessings of the gospel. In Jesus' name, amen. Further study, Ephesians chapter 1, verse 17 to 18, Hosea chapter 4, verse 6, Proverbs chapter 11, verse 9. 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Now, if you have never given your life to the Lord Jesus Christ, please pray this prayer with all your heart as we lead you in the prayer of salvation.
4: You've never received Christ into your heart. If you've never experienced this life of Christ that I'm talking to you about, this is your moment. Say these words. Say, "Oh Lord God, I believe in Jesus Christ, the Son of God. I believe He died to save me. I believe God raised Him from the dead, and He's alive today. I confess with my mouth, Jesus Christ is Lord of my life. From this day, and by my faith in Him, I receive eternal life into my heart, into my spirit. Thank you, Lord, for saving my soul. I have eternal life now. I'm a child of God now. I am born again. Thank you, Lord,

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0: Good morning, Dominica. Good morning. The morning time is 8:03. Welcome, welcome, welcome. Welcome to the hot seat, Dominica's most talked about talk show. The pleasure is mine in the morning to welcome you. This day is Thursday the 13th. Eighth month in the year 2026. Wherever you are, whatever you may be doing at this time, let's say good morning to you. Hope you have a productive day today. If it's your birthday, happy birthday. If it's your anniversary, happy anniversary. And if there's a death in the family, our deepest apologies. Time for the Greetings Line.
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Extending greetings to Vernon Johnson, coming from Derek Fontaine and Ruth and Bo Pierre this morning. I know everybody seemed focused on this news conference this morning, scheduled for 10 o'clock. As it relates to a body found in the northern tip of the island, believed to be that of a missing 16-year-old. More details should be given at the 10 o'clock news conference by the police of Dominica. Happy, happy birthday. Good morning to you, Blue Blue. Good morning to you, Sylvia Thomas.

0: Good morning. Hello, talk to me. Yes?
1: Yes, Mark, good morning.
0: Morning to you.
1: I just want to say a pleasant good morning to Miss Laura. She works at the National Credit Cooperative Credit Union in Roseau. She lives at Tarish Pit. My deepest sympathy go out to her in passing away of her family, the young guy which died on the port. Miss Laura, my deepest sympathy go out to you and your entire family of passing away of your family. Gone, but gone too soon. Take care of yourself. I wish you all the best. And I'm missing you at the credit union. May God bless you, protect you, guide you all through your life. And a pleasant good morning to the manager of the National Cooperative Credit Union, Mrs. Baron, who have been doing a fantastic job, and Mrs. Susan Dorival Fountain, the daughter of the late Macmillan Dorival that used to live Emsall. He was a manager at the credit union. Also to Mrs. Jupi, the wife of Vincent Jupi, that used to have One Step Restaurant. Not forgetting Miss Pastor, who lived at Emsall. And all my number one cashier at the credit union, too many names to call. And Miss Thomas, that lived at Port Michel. She used to work at the credit union at Port Michel. They transferred her to Roseau. I'm missing you. And all the other people at the credit union, Roseau Credit Union, may God bless all you. And also to Mr. Elmer Irish, manager at the Goodwill Credit Union. I want to say a pleasant morning to him and all the workers at Credit Union, not forgetting his wife and all the Irish family, both in Dominica and overseas. And a pleasant good morning to the young Irish man, bold, brave, handsome, he outspoken, very nice guy, the Irishman, the cool out man, always debating with Matt. I just laugh so much. And to your mom, you take all what you have by your mom. She's brave. And to Alex Seller, your mom's best friend. Matt, I want to say a pleasant morning to Professor Angelo Allen. We don't have to forget Angelo. He worked at Q95. Mrs. Annette Sentile, a pleasant good morning to you. One of the best mayor, together with Patrick Roland John and others. Suku, good morning to you. And Michael Astafan, not forgetting Lionel Laville. I used to call him Pima Bodama Jack. I wish all you all the best.

0: Jennifer, Challenger, Xavier. The Challengers and them were nice, loving people, Deidre, Annette, Jennifer, and so forth. Good morning, and least but not last, my favorite doctor, I call her a genius now. Genius Dr. Giselle Allport and her brother. What God has joined together, sister and brother, let nobody put confusion. Good morning, my favorite doctor. I wish you all the best, my miracle rescue angel. Take care, and Matt, a pleasant good morning to you from my heart, within my lips. Take care. God bless Q95. Long live Q95.
1: All right, Marlon. Thank you, Marlon. Wake up with a lot of energy this morning. I haven't heard of that long in a long time.

0: All right, let's go back to the telephone. We had a little stuff we had to deal with. Sorry about that. Let's go back to the telephone. Are you there? Yes, talk to me.
1: Hey, Mr. Pelletier. Blessings.
0: Good morning to you, brother. Good morning, yes.
1: Matt, let me reach out again and extend my condolences to the people from Portsmouth, who the daughter's remains were found, Matt. And Matt, I'm watching the implication, or those who that have been implicated, Matt, and it is frightening. You remember me, Matt, always talking about tell people watch out for their children, Matt?
0: Mm-hmm.
1: It will not only be girls, you know. Boys, historically, or traditionally, so to speak, lately, is either all kind of madness happening. Matt, now, our girls. It is just the beginning. I understand exactly what is happening, Matt. I want to say I empathize and sympathize with those people. People might say all kind of things, okay? About people when they hear things happen to you, Matt, with no sympathy, with no empathy, with no consideration, Matt. They do not understand your present predicament, why certain circumstances just run over you like a Mack truck, Matt. So let me not be judgmental about anything, Matt. Matt, I'm sorry. I was hoping for the best, Matt. We end up hearing the worst. And, Matt, it seems like everybody turned a criminal these days. It seems like. Voodoo, after all, man. Matt, let me shout out all my guardian angels. Eternally indebted, grateful, and thankful, Matt. Let me shout out all friends, all foes, all lovers, all haters, the good, the bad, and the ugly. Thank you. Thank you. Things have been forged through fire and shaped into precious metals and stones and art and craft. And, you know, you can make me hit all you. Hey, Brian, blessings to you. Matt, blessings to you. Dominican's love, oh, his only love is not hatred. It's not bitterness and anger. But so much myth we I get already. Them same people, they will come back, they call me, they where is me? On radio, on road, and okay. All saying, please do not touch me. Say what you want. And tomorrow we're friends again, oh. I don't hate nobody, oh. I don't have time for hate. Hate is expanding too much, expending too much energy. Love is like a sailing. Just a wind in the sail. You don't need no generator, no machine. No engine, no gasoline, no diesel. It's just smooth sailing. When you love, like me, have to be laughing. I don't care. I don't care to hate. Must love you and respect you in spite of all the fight you already fight. I have no hatred in my heart towards you. Blessings to you, King.
0: Blessings, blessings. If you're a left-hander, it's International Left-Handers Day today, huh? If you're a left-hander, the 13th of August.
2: Mountains growing like a breeze, country roads take me home to the place.
0: So greetings to all left-handers today, huh?
2: I belong, West Virginia.
0: And to you, Nato. Mama, what are you congratulating me for? Even your days.
2: Country roads.
0: Days to come soon.
2: All my memories.
0: Don't you worry, I'll be your driver that day, okay? I'll be celebrating it with you.
2: Stranger to blue water, dark and dusty, painted on the.
0: I'm taking a day off for that day, okay?

0: Are you there, caller? Are you there?
1: Yes, morning, I'm there, man.
0: Morning,
1: man. You're having fun, man. That's good.
0: Of course.
1: Nice to start the day.
0: Yes, yes, uh-huh.
1: Yeah, I hate it today is Left-Handers Day. Let me wish all the left-handers a good left-hander, happy left-handers day.
0: International,
1: I am
0: you're
1: not
0: right.
1: International. I'm actually ambidextrous.
0: You are? So you use both hands? Wow.
1: Yes, both hands. Uh-huh. Ambidextrous. Yeah.
0: Wow.
2: What does that mean?
1: Yeah, Matt, let me, my condolences. And my sympathy goes out to the family also of this young girl. And it's so sad to hear what happened. It's heart-wrenching. Imagine when I got the deeper news, what actually happened, my spine and my body just went into a kind of shiver and a quiver that I could not understand. And because I'd already prepared myself for the worst, knowing the system that we have. And then knowing, hearing all the little things about what argument that might have been involved. And I want to even broadside and say, there's a lot of stuff that's going on that we need. I don't know. We have so much work to do here in this country. And the demonic system that we have contributes to a lot of stuff. But even this morning, I supposed to be at the court because of a police brutality case since 2017. And you have people that actually in the system that actually even protect these people. You have lawyers, you have magistrates that protect these policemen from that brutalize people, and that's the reality. And then you even have now the demonic side of it, where you have a lot of these officers now that join in the force without proper training. Is my pal rep sent me? So you're going to see a lot of stuff like.
0: You're right about that. Is my pal rep sent me syndrome? You're right.
1: I've said that before. When you take a man from the streets and your pirates send you and you're an untrained man, you know how dangerous you are with a gun in your hand and you figure out you have the law behind you? My brother, enough said for now, but my heart is actually crying and bleeding inside because we have failed young people, we have failed ourselves, we have failed the country. Have a good day.
0: Have a good day. Again, to the family, we say, Lean on somebody, okay?
3: Sometimes in our lives, we all have pain.
0: Our next stop, or first stop with D&D this morning.

just received information that we'll be carrying live this news conference from 10 o'clock this morning. So stay tuned to Q95. Good morning. Please send birthday greetings to Mr. Wilfred Dirampo from your wife Norma and his friend Ferilia. Lots of love. Happy birthday, Wilfred.

Underwood says, our heart goes out to the family of this young girl. Never stop calling on God. I have a 16-year-old granddaughter, strength to the family this morning. And this officer charged will be brought to court this morning.

0: Hello, good morning to you, yes.
1: Yeah, morning, man.
0: Morning to you, morning.
1: I would like to send birthday greetings out to my partner, Dayampu, Mr. Dayampu.
0: Oh, okay.
1: You call him the Doom.
0: All right. Mr. Dayampu from the African Man.
1: Conference.
0: All right. You're waiting for the news conference this morning. All right. I will be carrying that live. Hello, talk to me from 10. Yes. Hello.
2: Yeah, good morning, man.
0: Morning,
2: good morning.
0: Morning to my brother. How you doing?
2: Yeah. Well, good morning to the nation. Good morning to the family of the young girl, Felicia. And, you know, the process continues, you know. I watched a video of Brother Weeks, you know, last night that just took us all the way back to truth in that police structure, you know. Even Blackmore, you know, I thought he comes on the radio and he's speaking, but if Blackmore really had speech to Blackmore, should have resigned from that government a long time ago. Blackmore, if you really serious about, you know, volunteering this commentary about, you should have resigned from that government a long time ago. That is, of course, look at the disciplinary board. People like Sonia Williams, Cecil Jovi, people that have nothing, you know, legal, no law, no nothing, you know. A bunch of political appointments. How do you expect politicians to get disciplined? I think in Dominica, whether you labor right or whatever you are, I am telling you, we have to get rid of the garbage that is going on in this country to save your children. You're going to come to your doorstep all the day. We have to end this garbage in the country. It is garbage. It's garbage. God bless.
0: God bless you too. 449-3095, 449-3096, and 449-3097. Dominica, we hear more telephone calls, and we'll take a break in a minute and we'll come back. Hello, yes? Uh-huh. Nobody there. Let's try another call. Talk to me, yes?
3: Mark.
0: Yes, Marlene.
3: Yes, I take this opportunity. It comes from my heart, within my lips. I want to say a pleasant good morning and happy birthday to a man of dignity, a man of potential, a very honest man, a good husband, a hard-working gentleman, and he's Mr. Wilfred Dayampu of Pottersville. I want to wish him God guidance and everything good what he wished for. A very nice, loving, caring man. Today, his son, the stab, should be there with him to enjoy his birthday today. May God bless you, Mr. Dayampu, protect you, guide you all through your life. You raise up good with your father, Wilmot Dayampu. I see you young, nice, and everything. My brother, cut your cake, drink your coconut water, and celebrate. Happy birthday to you from Mali number one, and play that his favorite song for him, Who Killed the Sheriff? Nobody knows. Take care, Mr. Dayampu. I'm not a crook. I love you. I love you to the max. His love that brings good people and friendship. You're a good man. Take care, Matt. I wish you all the best. Franklin, good morning to you.
0: Mm-hmm.
3: Up I go. This is for Mr. Dayampu. Hip hip, hooray.
0: All right, Marlon, thank you very much. Thank you. I know that's his favorite song for sure. Okay, the sheriff. Yes, 449-3095-96 and 97. These are the numbers to call. We have a few more minutes before we move on to D&D this morning. Hello, talk to me. Yes, good morning.
4: Mr. Pelletier.
0: Good morning to you.
4: Mr. Pelletier, I made up my last time, and I did not know what it was, a left or a right hand she had. So what she was... You heard me?
0: I'm hearing you loud and clear, ma'am. Go ahead.
4: So when I watched her write it, she noticed that she's a left-hander. But she studied for business education. And she's in Anguilla. One beautiful girl. So I want to say happy Elephant Day. Thank you very much. God bless you.
0: All right. Thank you very much. Thank you, Mr. Dayampu. This one for you.
5: I shall be sheriff, but I didn't shoot no deputy.
0: That's his favorite song.

kind of messages I'm getting about the police system these days, huh? Can you remember the days when police would do a thorough background check in every village about those who applied to join the police force?

0: This morning, I want to say a special good morning to Comrade Wicks, of course, former top police officer in Dominica. Let's listen to, of course, now Pastor Mr. Wicks. That's our message this morning.
1: The discipline level in the police force is going down progressively. We must set the example. We must be above reproach. The selection and recruitment process must be reviewed. Tell them I say so. The moral of the police department is progressively getting lower. As I said, the discipline. Now, as I come on discipline with regard to the police force, one of the striking issues of the police force in relation to discipline or infractions that may be caused on the public, abuse or whatever, is the issue of this chronic, painstaking, laborious, nonsense tribunal. What I'm trying to say is that if a policeman does something that's wrong, whether internally or externally, there should be a way in the police force, some kind of mechanism to deal with it expeditiously. So what you have is this lagging and delaying and all kinds of things, but the policeman is still working and he has done something wrong. He's not being dealt with expeditiously. In other words, we are accountable to the citizenry, and because we are custodians of the law, and because we must be above reproach, and because we must set the example, it must be seen that we are doing something quickly to arrest in bad behavior. And Mr. Irish, who is an officer, can tell the commissioner, I say so tomorrow, and he can dismiss me. It's the truth. It is the truth. You talk about drugs and so on. In every organization, every organization, whether in ministry there, whether in your office there, Mr. Bianzin say inside of the church, you think the church perfect? You think the church perfect then? You think the pastor perfect or the last foot soldier perfect then? You think the policeman perfect, the fireman? All of us have issues. I am saying that the issues must be addressed and addressed promptly. When you catch them, you must jail them. You must deal with them. I am a professional public prosecutor. If I have to prosecute, if my life has to go, is making a contribution, that's fine. I must be part of an organization that is seemingly clean. The public expect us to be clean. You cannot be arresting people for drugs or saying, giving people for ticket for thing, but you break in the keep clear. You ought not to do it. It's wrong. And I'm saying the police high command, when reports, so you bring a report on Claude Wicks for X, Y, and Z, I must be investigated. Don't you just make a note and then business as usual. Sometimes these are the people who get promoted. These are the people who are acknowledged. So I'm saying rogue cops, whether in the Dominican police force or wherever globally, we must be dealt with robustly. They have to be punished, of course. I must hasten to say, there must be evidence. It's one thing to say X, Y, and Z, and that's why we've been talking a lot to break the culture of silence. So if a policeman is involved in drugs, just as we're trying to bash down those heavy duns, we call them duns in Jamaica, and we'll say papa here. The same way if it has papa in the police force, must identify, bring it, and come and testify. It's good. Come and testify. We are only opening our mouths and shouting, yes, the police is in that. Yes, the police. But come and let us deal with them to get out. Because why? Because I'm inside. I am at risk as well. Thank you.
0: Thank you. Wow.

0: the words that resonate, huh? Making rounds all for the past 24, 48 hours.
1: All around in my own town, they're trying to track
0: me. You can't say you're not warned, huh?

0: We have just about 5 more minutes before we go to D&D this morning. Stick around. To all the conscious Rastas and the Rastas Puikai, good morning to you.
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5: And let's say good morning to you, sir. How are you doing? Mr. Roberts.
6: Matt, I'm doing good. I'm really doing good this morning. I'm thankful to God for life, for health, for strength, for the opportunity to be alive and to be able to share with our customers out there, the consumers out there, the public out there, you know, when it comes to plumbing. So, Matt, persons that are listening, always tune. We want to tell them thank you so much for tune in this morning to our program D&D Plumbing and Electrical Inc. right about this time. Matt, we are just so thankful. Matt, this morning we want to let persons know that they are listening to D&D Plumbing and Electrical Inc. with your plumbing information and tips of the day, you know, helping every home and business in Dominica with trusted plumbing product, service, and tips. Matt, this morning we want to let customers know our location is on number 2 Federation Drive, Goodwill. You know, as you're going up to the hospital, you cannot miss us. Like a famous radio station personality or person, you know, Sharon would say, Umachisa epi blami call. You're going up that road and you did not see D&D. You need to blame yourself because we have a huge sign on the outside. Our building is in green and orange. We're labeled with all kind of plumbing product on the outside. So you're going up there and you did not see. I want to say you did not watch that side. But we are there and with all the awareness to get your attention. This is D&D. So, Matt, our numbers are 449-0542. Our cell numbers are 285-9643 or 616-7505. You can also reach us on our email at ddplumbinge@gmail.com, or you can visit our Facebook page at D&D Plumbing and Electrical Inc. Matt, the number 285-9643, you can also WhatsApp us on that number if you have any product in mind, you have any, you know, just a price you want to just know a price, or you have a quote. You know, we persons right now, might include myself, we are so busy, so sometimes we cannot reach to the store physically, but there are ways and means we can reach, you know, communicate. The level of communication is so, you know, it has so improved beyond our imagination. So you can use the technology, WhatsApp us on that number, 285-9643, and you could just send whatever information that you have. And my staff, they are always prompt, waiting to respond as soon as possible. And also, when you send it, or we send it back to you, you approve, you have the option, you can pay online. 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We want to let customers know we are there to serve them when they come here. You know, we value their presence. We value, you know, the business. So we are there to serve them. Matt, this morning, as we were last week, just to give a little tip of the iceberg, last week we were dealing with valves. Our feature for the month is dealing with valves, and not realizing, I think, two of my spot already gone in the month, so it might have to run into September. So dealing with valve until we finish with valve. So last week we dealt with stop valve, which was really anger valve, the straight valve, and all the different valves that you could use to stop the water going into your faucet on for your face basin, your kitchen sink, and your laundry tub, etc. You know, that is what we were dealing with last week, stop valves. And we had the angle one and the stop and the straight ones, etc. But this morning we want to continue with valves. But, you know, for today, we want to look at, you know, the stop valve, or some persons call them main valve, you know, where you could stop the water going to a particular location. You know, as I often encourage persons to, you know, you have your home and you have one line coming in, it would be healthy and it would be good, it would be proper that you have isolation of valves, rather, on each location. The reason for that is because you want to have those valves in separate for your separate locations if you are not so, do not understand what I mean, separate location, meaning you have your house and you have your kitchen. Then you have your washroom A and you have washroom B and you have your laundry and you may have other areas. You know, whatever area you have water, it would be healthy, it would be good, it would be proper practice that you have a valve to control each of these locations. The reason why, if my kitchen faucet has a problem, I can literally go on the outside and close it, and it does not affect the rest of the house. And this is good practice. So for those of you who are young and thinking of building your home, I'm happy that you're listening. Or maybe you may have built a house, but maybe thinking of building another one. And the first one you build, maybe years have gone and it was not practiced. But now that you are hearing me, I want to encourage you to have an isolation, have a valve for these separate locations, because it will help much. Let me tell you where it will help. When you have a problem in the kitchen and you shut off the valve, you are only taking care of the kitchen, but the rest of the house can function. So that means Jacqueline can still wash her clothes, because she closing the valve for the kitchen did not affect the laundry. So Jacqueline can still do her laundry. John can still have his bath because the water is still on. The valve that we closed was only for the kitchen. So I guess by now you get the principle. So I want to encourage the listening public, the consumers out there, as you go along doing your plumbing work, I mean, you have your plumber, etc. D&D, we are sharing this knowledge to help you. And the reason to help you is to make life more comfortable for you. And another critical area why you need all those valves, because sometime in the future, we don't pray, we don't wish, but things happen. Like the human body, sometimes you wake up and you just all of a sudden feel so different. You know, they're aching, they're paining, you know, those kind of things happen. And so it is with the work that we do, the plumbing especially. You know, you find sometime a pipe rupture, you don't wish it, but it rupture. And those things happen because we have little earth movement. But even the way you do it helps a lot. So those things happen. But when a pipe rupture in the wall, you may have to, if you have one valve, you may have to change the entire plumbing route, the entire plumbing system for all your different locations because you have one valve. Whereas if you had separate valves and your kitchen pipe broke, let's say in the wall, God forbid. But here it is, you only have an expenditure for only the kitchen. You don't have to go and reroute the whole house. You don't have to go and plumb the whole house if you don't understand the word route. It means to do over. You don't have to go and do the washroom A or washroom B, the laundry, etc. You would only be dealing with the kitchen because you have a valve for the kitchen. You diagnose that it is in the kitchen, the leak is, and you close it and you reroute a new line only for the kitchen. You redo only the kitchen. But the rest of the house is okay. But if you had only one valve, it would be difficult to identify where the leak is. Hence, you would have to reroute the whole line, or you would have to go dig in the whole house to get that leak. And these are things that I'm experiencing, and this is why at D&D we are sharing this knowledge to help you, so that, you know, we are helping you save money, we are helping you in many ways as we share those information. So I take, you know, really pleasure doing this, sharing the knowledge, and I hope and I know that you all are appreciating it out there. So this morning, quickly, Matt, before we go into identifying some of these VAT, we just want to, you know, persons maybe just listening to us, just join us. We want to let them know they are listening to D&B Plumbing and Electrical, Inc., and we are located on number 2 Federation Drive, Goodwill, as you're going up to the hospital. And our numbers are 449-0542. You can reach us on our cell numbers at 285-9643 or 616-7505. You can email us at ddplumbinge@gmail.com, or you could like us on our Facebook page at D&D Plumbing and Electrical, Inc. Matt, this morning we want to just share, you know, some of the valves. And the favorite I will start with which I love very dearly, is an inline ball valve. It has a long handle. The reason why I love it, Matt, you know, the old school type of valve, Matt, they carry a washer. And for you to close that valve, imagine you have an emergency and you have to close that valve. You have to make so many turns before the water actually stops. But with the quarter turn valve, the long handle, it has a long handle on it. One, the convenience of the handle, and the convenience also of the quick shut off. I mean, you close that in less than maybe 2 seconds. With just 2 seconds and it closed. But whereas it would take you a minute plus to close the regular one, the old school type, which they call stopcock. So this morning I want to really feature, you know, and let person know my favorite is the inline ball valve with the long handle. These are so convenient. So they are brass. They look like chrome, but it is brass, just coated in chrome. And also, with the long handle.
5: Let me ask you a quick question before you continue here. Somebody's asking if you have shower valve socket. Yeah?
6: So shower valve socket.
5: That's a question.
6: A little more defined. They need to define that a little bit more. When they mean is socket, is it socket meaning the electrical socket you could use you have a shower, and then there's a special socket that you use in the shower. Some you have the GFI, which is the American term, and you have the RCD sockets. But in terms of plumbing, the socket they're referring to, I'm not sure if it's maybe a connection, a connector or something. So I would need a little
5: so
6: more.
5: So what I'm going to do, I'm going to send the young or the person your number, and they'll give you a call. They'll give you more information, okay?
6: Yes, no yes, problem.
5: Okay,
6: definitely.
5: All right, continue.
6: Yes. Mm-hmm. Okay, yes, thank you, Matt. So I was saying we have the inline ball valve with the long handle. It's a quarter turn, and this is so convenient. And the reason, again, behind this one is it don't carry really a washer compared to the stopcock. The stopcock carry a washer. After a while, it gets bad. You have to change it. But with the inline ball valve, it's just a ball you turn with a seal in there. So it's enclosed very much, you know, good. It really enclosed is good. And then we also have those in PVC. You have the PVC ball valves as well. Some of them come in red handles or blue handles. And you have the CPVC type as well. But with the PVC and CPVC pipe, you go directly. The pipe is connected directly into the pipe. Whereas with the inline ball valve, the brass type, it is female, so you have to get a male adapter. And the reason why I'm sharing this information on the part name is because sometimes persons come here and they don't know the name of the fitting. So if you have a valve and it has a female threading on the inside, then you need a male threading to be able to connect it. So you need to have the opposite to be able to make that connection. So you have a female, you need the male. If you have a male end, then you need a female to be able to make that connection. So there must be the opposite. And Matt, we have also, as I was sharing a while ago, we have the stopcock. It's a brass fitting where some of them come in a little knob handle. Some of them come with just a little brass metal on top. It's just like a one or just a straight line, just maybe about 2 inches in length. And you just turn it like a wing. You just turn it until you close that valve. But Matt, this morning we really want to thank the listening public for listening to us and for appreciating the knowledge that we share out there. It's always my pleasure, you know, to share knowledge. I think knowledge is power, and you know, giving the consumers, the customers out there the knowledge, you know, it's really exciting for me. I just really value it and take pleasure doing it. And you know, this morning as we wrap up, I just want to let the listening audience know that they are listening to D&D Plumbing and Electrical, Inc. And we are located on number two Federation Drive, Goodwill, as you're going up to the hospital on your right-hand side, that green and orange building with plumbing on the outside. There's a big D&D diamond sign on the outside. You cannot miss us as you're going up to the hospital. Matt, we are there every day and look forward and take joy, you know, in serving our customers as they walk through the door. I mean, they could have choose to go anywhere else, but they come in here, we value it, and we take every opportunity to serve them with the best of our ability, you know, to make them comfortable and happy as they live here. Matt, also before we leave, I want the consumers and the listening audience to know right now we are out of our Drain Buster, which is one of our featured products that's really going off the shelf. But right now we are off. We don't have any at the time, but we will be receiving soon in the next maybe a week or two. So I want to let persons know, if you haven't gotten your Drain Buster, we are going to receive some. You know, it should be on island next week, so hopefully we should clear, hoping maybe if not the Friday, the Monday, we should be clearing. So I want persons to know that, because there are persons out there that haven't gotten theirs and keep coming and asking. So, you know, it's a product that is working very, very good. I must say and commend the manufacturers who, you know, take time in putting this product together. You know, Matt, this morning we're really thankful to you and your team. I want to thank, you know, my team as well down here at D&D as they wait, you know, for the customers to serve them each day with their great product knowledge. And, you know, as we are there, you know, anticipating every person who come in, we just value that, and we appreciate every customer, because without the customers, you don't have a business. So, Matt, we value our customers. Matt, this morning, we want to just say thank you very much to all those that are listening, you know, that always listening. We want to just say thank you and big up to everyone. And next week, we will continue on our vows. You know, we deal with the basics, some of the basic vows and the importance of the vows, and, you know, where they should be used. But next time we're going to look at some other vows where these vows carry specific functions. You know, they do specific tasks, like you and I, Matt, are on planet Earth for a specific reason. So we need to find our calling and fulfill our calling, Matt. Matt, this morning, it's really good having you again and your listening audience. At D&D, we just take pleasure, you know, to share this information, and we tell you this morning, remember, a small leak today can become a costly repair tomorrow. 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Thank you for listening, and may God bless you and your family. Matt, have a blessed day, a great day, a productive day. You and your team down there and all your listening audience today. Stay blessed.
5: 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Thank you very much. We're going to take a break, Dominique, and we're going to come back right after this.
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August 15th, Remember Update. The 40th anniversary of the priestly ordination of Monsignor William de Lewis. All are invited to the special milestone as family, friends, parishioners, and well-wishers gather at the St. Gerard's Hall on August 15th, 2026 to give thanks to God and celebrate this remarkable milestone. 4 decades. A unique anniversary celebration of life dedicated to serving God, community, and Mother Church. A celebration of a life of service. All are invited to this concert and cocktails on August 15th in Gerard's Hall, 7 p.m. For tickets, call 276-4666 or 235-3358. Don't miss the anniversary celebration of the 40th anniversary of priestly ordination of Monsignor William John Lewis. Proceeds go towards the continued renovations of the cathedral. Come Sunday morning, the crowning moment. Don't miss the 40th anniversary celebratory mass Sunday morning. And don't forget the exciting Bring and Share on Sunday afternoon at 5 p.m. at the Pastoral Center. Be there.

0: telling me?
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0: Tu paga aspetta moi. 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I will tell all my friends from London, US and Dominica to come to Flosses. Right next to the Rosa Market. 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

Another one from Alpha Bondi. I Wish You Were Here, dedicated to the family there. Down in Portsmouth. Don't forget, we'll be, of course, got bringing this news conference live from 10 o'clock this morning. Stay tuned. Brother Alpha Blondie. Hey, Cynthia, good morning to you too.

pressure on the police this morning there. Somebody says, "Man, I'm calling the police to pick up this mad guy that is terrorizing the people of Roseau. When someone knocks him down, then they will come to arrest. Please, police, pick up this man. This guy was killing an elderly lady. Please, please.

0: Let's open up the lines here for 5 minutes. We have a stop coming up there with, of course, our friends from ESMA. Are you there, caller? Yes. Morning.
1: Yeah, this call is in the field to the family of the young girl. But we found them too sad. And the one very happening in the well, I can just say, you know, how would you say, I can say, those jobs are a good job, but not even in Dominica. But my condolences go to the world, so much in the field.
0: All right, caller, thank you very much.

0: giving you some hope, huh? Something, someday, some things will work out. But I understood. Well, next up. S-Man. Good morning to you on the telephone. Are you there? Yes. Uh-huh. Yes. Hello. Hello. Nobody there. Hello, good morning. Hello.
1: Good morning to you.
0: Morning.
1: Good morning to you.
0: Yes. What's that?
1: I said good morning to you. Good morning to your listeners. Good. You doing all right?
0: Good morning. Yes, I'm here. It's 2:09:27. So let's make that quick. Let's go. Yes.
1: Yeah. I'll make it quick. Just my sympathy going out to the family of the young girl who lost her life, my 30. But you know, Matt, over the years, I've lamented that the fact, and I heard you played with this morning, and I think there are lots of people in position who don't understand that they have a greater responsibility to set an example in maturity. And I will continuously call out when people in top positions like the police commissioner who found himself involved in illegal activities in the Choksi matter and not had not been disciplined or fired, instead he was promoted to the highest rank in the police force. The message you are sending is, depends on who you are, depends on your loyalty, you get away with crime. And what does that send to the rank and file of the police force? That you can be disciplined. And it doesn't matter, I knew they are very good officers. Some of them are my very good friends. Some of them who are in very position, we sat in school together, we're very good friends. Matt says, Dominica is a small case. But Matt, if you and I are friends, and we have a goal to do something great, and you are gambling, destroying your family, and I do not caution you, Matt Delty, and say, hey, this is not the way we should do things, then I'm not your friend, Matt Delty. If I'm encouraging your own self-destruction, Matt Delty, then I'm not your friend. And what friends do when we have a common goal, we have a common purpose, and one of those individuals is not holding up, I expect you to tell me, hey, you're not doing what we're supposed to do to get our goal. And vice versa. That's what friendships are about. So when we talk and we say that there is a greater responsibility, more discipline than needed, but these are the things that break down the fabric of society. And unless we understand we have to set an example, then we'll continue to see the deterioration. I mean, that is an example of how we treat somebody else's life in Dominica. But I have a daughter, and I tell you, I will not say what I would do if somebody were to do my to get in that position. But Matt Pelty, you have a great day, and as I said, my heart goes out to not just only the family, but the community and the people of Dominica for going through this tragic and terrible time. You have a good day.
0: All right, thank you very much. Thank you. 449-309-596 and 97. I know they were scheduled to bring this police officer arrested and being questioned at this time to court this morning. And there's a news conference scheduled for 10 o'clock. I'm hoping to be there. And I'm hoping that we'll carry this news conference live this morning. But our next stop, as I said, is our friends there from SMAT. Dominica, stay tuned and they will continue this morning. Stick around.

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2: Let's say good morning to Rosemary, already seated and ready to go. Good morning to you.
3: Good morning to you, Matt. 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So that's a spot you can't miss, and I can tell you, as soon as you reach, you see this beautiful green and white building, a large gate that you drive to go in. And of course, I can tell you that's the place where you find all the parking spots to park your vehicle. It doesn't matter the size or how many vehicles come into S-Mart to shop. We have parallel parking. That's the good thing. You don't have to worry about where am I going to park. And I must say to you that when you go to S-Mart, you are shopping in air condition. And just to let you know, if you have never been to S-Mart, that's the biggest supermarket in Dominica. And of course, like I said, the supermarket is huge. We can say 7 aisle, but because of the size, we could say 14. And just to let you know that all the aisles, they are filled. So that's the place to shop. And if you were looking for the spot and say, where can I find an item, and you can't find it, you just look up. You will see the spot. You will see like chill meats. It's well written. And I can tell you, we also have the chilled. We have the ice cream. We have the frozen fruits and vegetables. We also have frozen food. So you can't miss the spot, and you can't find where to locate the items. Everything is visible, and you can see where to go. Just to let you know that today it's a good day to go to S-Mart. And just to remind you that we are in the hurricane season. And that's a time that we must never forget, and we must always make preparation, because we just do not know when, right? So we have to organize, and we have to have things like the steel pan Crick's biscuits. And I can tell you, in that Crick's pan, it has 8 rolls of biscuits, and we have them in the regular, we have them in the multigrain, we also have them in the wheat, we have them in the bran and oats, okay, and original. So you just can't go wrong. And the price of the steel pan, it's $30. Like I said, you have 8 packets, okay? All right, so you have 8 in the pan. Now, it's not 8 times 3. It's just 8, okay? Now, you can also get your packets, your biscuit by packets. Also, the packs were free. You can also get it that way. And we also have it in Crick's original, bran and oats, and multigrain also. But we know that is something we all need during the hurricane season. And it's something that we actually need every day. Okay, so go down to S-Mart and ensure that you purchase your Crick's biscuits. Also, just to let you know that when you go down to S-Mart, we make preparation, because we know hurricane season, you may not have time. So if you go down to S-Mart and you look on the big table, you will see that we have two big boxes of groceries. So we have one for $200 and we have one for $295. I can tell you in that box have everything that you can think of. You do not really need to wait for the hurricane season to purchase this one. You can just purchase your box of groceries and go home because it has everything. Also, I just want you to know that because we at SMART, we appreciate our customers and we are always thinking of means and ways of assisting customers, that all our lamps, okay, we know during hurricane season you need good lamps. So all the lamps at SMART, they are on 50%, and I can tell you, on an already giveaway price, and you are still getting 50%. So you really need to go down to SMART and do not wait for last minute when you hear about hurricane is coming or a bad weather. You need to have your lamps, one for each bedroom. You cannot have one lamp in the house. You need one for each bedroom. So go down to SMART, and while you have 50%, take advantage and shop your lamps. Now, it's always a pleasure to have something to say to my customers, that when you come down to SMART, we have something on sale. So I am so happy today to let you know that we have Palmolive soaps on sale. 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Palmolive is the best. 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I must give you the price before, and I must give you the sale price. 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You're gonna take a good 10 soap, at least a $20 soap. So get down to SMART while it is available. 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
3: Okay, so today's first day, and we know we have to make preparation for the weekend. We have to take care of the home, ensure that we have everything that's good, you know, in the house, especially. We have to eat, okay? So let me just say to you that if you go down to S-Mart, we have the Pink Lady Apples. And I can tell you, Pink Lady Apple is really, really crunchy. It's good. It's sweet. So that's an apple, I think, everybody would enjoy. So you have to go down to S-Mart to get that. And we have about 13 different types of apples, single, or if you want to purchase in the Free Pongs bag. Okay, Free Pongs in a bag. You can get all these apples. We also have, I can say, we have a very good pear. The pear that we have is very, very good. It is crunchy. And I think that's what we need. We need to enjoy the fruits when they are, you know, tasty and crunchy. We also have mushroom, I can tell you, at S-Mart. And tofu. We have different types of tofu. We have medium, we have extra. And we also have cauliflower. We have that available. We know it's weekend, it's Sunday. We need to prepare good food. And we need to give our family vegetables, okay? We need to encourage eating lots of vegetables. We have asparagus. We also have beets. We all know about the beets. We know that beets is very, very healthy for the body, especially for our high blood pressure and lots more. Also, if you go down to S-Mart, you will get a large selection of bell pepper, and we know we are going to cook on Sunday, and we need to have bell pepper even when we are having breakfast, okay? We need to have good bell peppers. So we have green, we have red, we have yellow, we have orange bell pepper. So you need to go down to S-Mart today while it is available. Also get your lettuce. We have good lettuce at S-Mart. Also, we have the iceberg, and we have our local. Also, let me just say to you that you can get your zucchini. We all know that zucchini is good. Also, if you go down to S-Mart, you will get grapes. We have red, we have black grapes, all available at S-Mart. And also, you know, it's weekend. It's a time to get your fresh local seasoning like your thyme, your celery, your parsley, all these available at S-Mart. And as I always say to you, when you go down to S-Mart to get your seasoning, you are not getting nothing small like one string, two string. You are getting big, big parcels for your money. So you really have to go down to S-Mart and ensure that you get all your seasoning. Also at S-Mart, we have the avocado bread. That's the bread with all the seeds. And we all know that it is very, very healthy, the avocado bread. And the price for the bread is $18. Like I said, it is filled with seeds and grains. Very good bread. So go down to S-Mart and get your avocado bread. We also have bagels. And we all know that we need to have bagels, okay, at home. Now and then, if you can't afford to get bagels every day, but on weekend or you have family and friends coming home and you want something different, you can get your whole wheat bagels. You get your cinnamon and raisin. Cinnamon and raisin. I can tell you that this one is really tasty. And also the Hawaiian is available also. Hawaiian, okay? And all the bagels, they are packed six. and the price is $12.50. You can also get the largest selection in wraps. And the wraps, I can tell you, that's the large wraps. It's not no kind of liquid wraps. That is the largest wraps you can think of. And we have 12 wraps in the packet. So when you buy the packet of wraps, it contains 12. And we have prices like 15, 20, 30, 35. It depends on which one you choose. It's available. So go down to S-Mart and get all your wraps. You have like the garden spinach. You have the plain. You have the roasted red bell pepper. You have the spinach. You have tomatoes. And you have garlic spinach. So you have a large selection to choose from. Now, I must remind you, customers, I must remind you that it's back to school, and we know that we can't forget our children. They are very important, and we all want our children to do good at school. We want them to feel happy to go back to school. We want them to know that they can depend on mommy and daddy at home, brothers and sisters, to give them everything that they need. Okay, that's our responsibility as parents, is to take care of our children and make them feel happy. So when you go down to S-Mart, I can say to you that we have the largest selection in pencils. And the pencils, they already sharpen to make it easy for the children. We have different types. So you can get HB2, you can just get HB. And if you want packets with 6 or you want a packet with 12, all these available. But for the preschoolers, you know, we have to take, you know, good precaution when it comes for preschoolers. Okay, we have the jumbo pencils. That's for the preschoolers, and this is what we need to get for them. So it is available. Also, I can say to you that we have markers. We have all different sizes, colors in the markers, and the children need that for back to school. Also, we have coloring pencils. You can get a packet of coloring pencils with like 12, and we have some packets with 24. So go down to S-Mart while they are all available. I can tell you at the best prices in Dominica. And also you will get flash cards, and all the preschoolers, the grade ones and the grade twos, they need to have their flashcards. That's something that they learn from. So we have the mathematics, we have the English, we have the spelling. Yes, we have all the different types of flashcards. We also have glue sticks, and all the children need glue sticks to go back to school. Also, we have washable markers and non-washables. We also have the big jumbo marker. That's the black marker that the children use because they have to write on their bags, they have to write on their pencils, they have to write on their kits. So they need that, okay? So ensure that you get one for your child. We also have the dry erase markers. Dry erase markers also available. We also have the sidewalk chalk, which is very important. All now so the children can use the sidewalk chalks because, you know, they're at home and they want to draw and they want to do different things, you know, and keep themselves occupied. We also have the standard staples, and the standard staples that that's what the children need to put in their stapling machine. Remember, you cannot give them a stapling machine to go to school without extra staples. So you have to ensure that you get the staples while it is available. And also, we have the molding clay. That is something all the children need for back to school. That's for craft. Molding clay. Ensure that you get all the beautiful bright colors of molding clay while it is available at S-Mart. We also have the paints, posters, all these available. The poster paint is available because the children have to use this also for craft. And we have a large assortment of masking tape, okay? Also, duct tape is available based on what you have to do. You can get duct tape. Now we have calculators and different types of calculators. But for the children who will be going to common entrance class, or you know, we are in high school, you know, primary school, we already have scientific calculators available at S-Mart. You need to get all these calculators. The scientific calculators is at S-Mart. Also, the children need to get their notebooks, okay? So get the notebooks for the children. And we have the sketch pads. We have the binders. Report covers, very, very important. That's the one with the three section. Report covers is available. And we also have the presentation book cover. Presentation book cover, it's available. And we have the colored paper and the filler paper, it's available. And also, you can get your foam boards at S-Mart. So, time running out on us, and I just want to say that I have to call quickly on the farmers a minute, and just to say that farmers, we at S-Mart, we need pineapples, we need passion fruits, we need mangoes, we need cabbage, we need string beans, we need okra, we need Tania. And I need you to call Rian on telephone number 275-2367, 275-2367. And just to say to you that we at S-Mart, we love you and appreciate you. Have a good weekend.

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today. We want to thank you for another day of life. We want to thank you for health. We want to thank you for strength. Oh Lord, we want to thank you for bringing us here today at this press conference, oh Lord. Oh Lord, we ask that you take full control of this press conference, and whatever is done will be done unto your honor and glory. Oh Lord, we ask you to take control of this country. Touch those who are grieving. Touch those who are mourning, oh Lord.

0: Well, Lord, this is a trying time for the country, and we ask that you intervene and you provide that strength, O Lord, that we can continue, O Lord. O Lord, continue to be our guide. Continue to be the motivator. Continue to keep this country resilient, and we can overcome this situation. O Lord, take full control of this country, in which we ask in your most precious name, I pray. Amen.
1: Thank you very much. You may have your seats. I want to acknowledge the presence of the Honorable Minister for National Security, the Chief of Police, the Deputy Chief, who will join us shortly, all the officers of rank who have joined us today, thank you very much, the Senior Administrative Officer acting, the press, the members of the press who have joined us on such short notice, we want to thank you as always. And the press conference this morning is to give an update on the missing 16-year-old Ms. Jebiah Paul. And we do ask the press to be mindful. This is an ongoing investigation. And so there's a lot that we cannot say, but we will say as much as we can. This is also the usual practice of the Ministry of National Security to give updates on important matters that affect the nation. Before I go any further, I will call on the Honorable Minister to kind of set the tone and give us some opening remarks. So, Honorable Minister, please come up.
2: Thank you very much, Permanent Secretary, Ms. Commodore, Chief of Police, Deputy Chief of Police, the Head of the Criminal Investigation Department. I just noticed the Fire Chief walking in, other officers, members of the media fraternity. Those of you listening, good morning. Good morning. The circumstance that has brought us here this morning to call the press conference is not the most it's not the most

0: I will now call on the Chief of Police to give some remarks, and we will revert to the Honourable Minister.
1: Okay. It's not the most pleasant one, but as we heard from the Permanent Secretary, it is indeed a mantra of the Ministry of National Security and Legal Affairs to give usual updates. Now, I want to just take time out here this morning to commend the Chief of Police and his team. Let's put our hands together for them.

0: I now call on the chief of police to give some, to give a brief report on the matter.
1: Good morning. Good morning.
2: Good morning.
3: Good morning, chief.
1: The Honourable Minister of National Security, Reuben Blackmore. PS in the Ministry, Ms. Commodore. Mr. Geoffrey James, Deputy Chief of Police. The Fire Chief, Mr. Leta. The co-investigator in this matter, Inspector Chester James. Other gazetted officers and rank and file of the police force. The media, the listening public, again, good morning. As indicated by the PS, this press conference has been called to give you update on the missing 16-year-old child, Jebaya Paul, of Glanville, Portsmouth. The circumstances surrounding this matter is deeply saddening, and we recognize the profound and emotional impact it has caused the family and the nation. It's deeply saddening and somehow even a vexing matter for me. As a father myself and a police officer, I'm heartbroken at the loss of such a young life, and my thoughts are with the family of Jebaya Paul and the whole community of Portsmouth in this difficult and trying time. We will seek this morning to give you some information without disclosing too much, as not to interfere and undermine this ongoing investigation. On the 25th of July, at about 10:35 p.m. of this year, Jebaya Paul was reported missing by a mother to the Portsmouth Police Station. Officers responded to the report and began investigation swiftly. You would have heard Mr. Maxime about a week ago address the issue as to what we did at the time. In response to the report, we conducted several searches in the Portsmouth area, Bends, and many, many areas in the north of the island, looking for, hoping to find the missing child. All these searches proved futile. Again, the searches were conducted with the assistance of the fire service, members of the community, and members of the immediate family of the missing young girl, Jebaya Paul. We interviewed several people and recorded several statements from witnesses or could be witnesses in this matter. As the days progressed, we upgraded the investigations, as it were, by assigning the Deputy Chief of Police as the chief investigator in this matter, assisted ably so by Chester James as a co-investigator, Inspector James as a co-investigator. As I indicated, we have interviewed many people during the course of the investigations and have many statements recorded. On Tuesday, the 10th of August, we had new developments in the case. That is, I should say, intel-led information. And we conducted a search in an area of Capuchin, along with the fire and ambulance services, an area referred to as Kana in Capuchin. That search was conducted sometime in the afternoon. However, due to poor light, the search was suspended and continued the following day, the 11th of August, 2026. Again, we deployed very early, leaving headquarters about 6 o'clock in the morning, because we were intent on doing a very thorough search to find the missing child. Again, we were convinced that our search would have led to something. Sometime later that same day, that is the 11th of August, while conducting the search in a precipice in the Kana area, a remote area, with the assistance of the fire and ambulance services, we discovered human remains. Without giving much details about the remains, we are sort of convinced, that the remains are that of the missing 16-year-old Jebiah Paul of Glanville, Portsmouth. Again, based on our investigation, we surmise, and I think correctly so, that this remains that was found is that of the missing 16-year-old child. In furtherance of the investigations, on the 12th of August, that is last night, after 10, Ministry 11, I can report that one of our very own police officer, Constable Jean-Luc Langlais of Portsmouth, was charged with the offense of murder. This morning, that is on the 13th of August 2026, he was taken before a magistrate's court. The charge read to him, and he had been remanded at the state prison pending the trial. During the course of the investigations, as over a period from the 25th of July up to today, we've been assisted by several partners, both locally, regionally, and internationally. The minister, I'll hold back on us. I told him a second inform if he's able to. If not, I'll come back to give a little more detail on our partners. The force as a whole has made great strides over the years to become a professional organization in line with its motto to serve and to protect. I can assure you, that is, members of the public and the citizens of Dominica, that we will continue to perform our duties with a high sense of professionalism and efficiency. To the family of Jebiah Paul, I extend sincere condolences, and also to the entire community of Portsmouth. And I assure you, that we'll do everything in our power to ensure that justice is done. We'll leave no stone unturned, not one stone. And in the days coming, you will hear much more from us. Because as I indicated before, this is an ongoing investigation. And anybody who had any hand, anything to do with the disappearance and murder of this young child will face the full brunt of the law. We'll spare no effort whatsoever. That's why, again, we upgraded the investigations to a very senior officer, the Deputy Chief of Police and Head of the CID, Chester James. So no effort will be spared. No resources will be spared to ensure justice is done in this matter. Again, just want to take the opportunity to thank, I say, some of our partners, and I know we've not been saying much on the matter, and for obvious reasons. We've been following social media, a lot has been said, that we appear to be quiet, but we are not quiet. We are doing our work behind the scenes to prevent or for missing the point. So we're working all along, behind the scenes. So even when it was reported that an officer was in custody, he was actually in custody about 2 days prior to the press finding out. 2 days, almost 3 days before the press found out. Because it's not in our practice to just go and talk. And those of us who know, our grandmothers tell us not all talk that good to talk. Because you can cause more harm sometimes than good. Much more harm. And at the end of the day, we need to ensure that justice is done and that nothing compromises investigations in this matter. Nothing whatsoever. So some of our partners that we work with, again, I said the minister may reiterate a little more, the RSS. I wouldn't say how many officers were here and what we intend to do later on, the RSS. The U.S. Embassy, of the Barbados, the FBI, Homeland Security Investigations, the French Embassy, our local telecom providers, the Gendarme and Guadeloupe Police, Central Police Force, and again locally, the Dominican Fire Ambulance Services. In closing, I just must thank the Deputy Chief of Police, Mr. James, for his hard work. And when he gets an opportunity to speak, he'll tell you, without again not disclosing too much, that it was in fact a collective effort of the force. Even if it was one of us, we spared no effort to ensure that the truth, the whole truth, will be revealed. And as I said before, no stone, nothing will be left to ensure that we get to the bottom of the matter fully. And again, just to reiterate, in the coming days, you will hear much, much more from us. Because we have a duty, we have an obligation to the community, to the state, to serve, to protect, and to provide a service where people can be assured that when the police is called, they can be relied upon. They can be trusted. And we'll do everything, as I said, and I as the chief, and for those who know me well, we'll do everything to ensure that this matter is thoroughly investigated, and whoever have a hand, a finger, a toe in this matter will not be left untouched. Thank you very much. Thank you.
0: Thank you very much, Chief. I will now call on the Deputy Chief of Police. Sorry. The Minister wants a few words.
2: I apologize to the media again and for what you're doing. As I said before, and I do not want the police force, members of the police force, to bow their heads in the sand. And I got a number of messages. My phone has been flooded by the media. And some of the transmissions, as if the entire police force is painted with a brush of tar. For me, I think we should highlight the seriousness and the professional behavior of the police force to at least pursue that investigation with the highest degree of gravitas, irrespective as to whether the people of interest, I use the word people of interest because there are more people who are being pursued and will be pursued. I want to place on the record that demonstrates a sense of seriousness by the police and a clear message of intent that irrespective as to who you are, if we are found wanting especially committing any acts that are actually barbaric in nature, diabolical in nature, that you'll be pursued. So I think that is the perspective, therefore, and the slant I want to give to that story. And I call on the public, therefore, to continue to have a confidence and a trust in the police. Continue to embrace the police, as we have just a couple of weeks ago appointed a new consultant for community policing to give more focus on the whole issue of community policing from a national perspective. That trust has to be preserved for the better of society. I want to also say, added to what the Commissioner of Police said, that a number of people have been calling on the Minister, even the Prime Minister, to issue statements. I did make a statement which generated a lot of discuss. And as I've said before, let me reiterate for emphasis that every missing person report or case is peculiar. And therefore, the circumstances of that case will inform the investigation and the method of the investigation. From the offset, the Ministry of National Security has been very much involved in that matter. So is the Prime Minister, who immediately gave clearances, when the ministry wanted to make requests for expert and specialized assistance. Now, as the Minister for National Security, and irrespective as to who the whole of the position is, it is not a nice job. But somebody or some people have to do it. Isn't that so? Now, what is important, therefore, amidst all the misplaced, unhinged, and in some cases, bogus media narrative, is important when important cases like that are being pursued for the police and the minister to sign off those narratives from the media, which is always marinated with BEF. I'm not the minister for BEF, I'm the minister for national security and legal affairs. I'm from Mau, I like BEF, but you have to be serious when the circumstances call for that. While all this hoopla was going on, the police have been working very hard. The ministry and PS, I want to thank you for your support. And we immediately made a request to the regional security system, thank you to the executive director, for expert and specialized help. Within less than 24 hours, Chief, those experts were on island. While people in the media asking for Scary and Blackmore to send for experts to analyze whatever or to analyze. You see, when you're governing, you have to be serious. I like music, I like to dance. But there are times when you have to be serious. This is a quick issue of a missing child, a minor. And I question the emotional intelligence of a number of us. Are we interested in the welfare of people who go missing or when something happens? Or we are fascinated and inspired by sensation? That's a question you have to ask yourself. I'm a father. I have two daughters. I don't talk about that. Right? And the fact of the matter is, I was briefed on a daily basis, sometimes Chief, twice per day, and I want to take this opportunity to express on behalf of the government of this country, the people of this country, in the most profound manner, my appreciation for all the law enforcement officials overseas. Immediately after that thing happened, the French government issued an inquiry for a missing child in the departments of Guadeloupe and Martinique. The ambassador who was in Europe, not in St. Lucia, was calling me almost on an hourly basis. This case was peculiar because we knew that whoever could have been involved in the missing in this matter or the disappearance of this innocent child were monitoring every movement of the police, and they had intimate knowledge of the operation of the police to the extent to which some apparently close or within the ecosystem of the people of interest, I use the word people of interest, were constructing fake social media accounts. What I want, I'm on it, you know. Snapchat. Purporting to show that a missing child was communicating with them from Guadeloupe. You know what I'm saying? When I made a statement a couple weeks ago, somebody told me I had it there, and all the investigators on this program, I'm blowing the ban. I was the former Minister for Public Works. When you're doing that road from Rose Street to Bath Road, I was on a program, and for the first time, a big man like you went to university before the security, who can go there? So I knew then that Dominica has the most civil engineers, structural engineers, and now Dominica has the most investigators and specialists, including forensic experts. Allow the police to do their work. And as I said, this spin-taking approach, which I saw, I cannot get into the granular details, speaks to people who are committed to humanity, and I want to especially call out, up to last night we met, the executive director of RSS, Mr. Waterman. I have to consult with the prime minister, who deserves a Dominican passport, the police advisor, and the analyst. I'm not calling her name. She should be here today, late in the afternoon, again. But I want to already express my gratitude. I cannot believe it. They have not been to Dominica. And the commitment and the time, minutes, seconds, minutes, hours, they put into that. I want to especially express the gratitude of the government to Jim Dempsey. He's a senior investigative advisor. I'm not giving actually qualify his office, except to say that he's based in Bridgetown, Barbados. Gavin Compton is a forensic investigator based in Barbados, and a real guy who has not been to Dominica, but he didn't come to Dominica. All the way in Alabama, a special agent from the FBI. And so I want to say to you guys, thank you very much. And I think, yeah, Jay Burney is a special agent, is an analyst, and was very, very skilled. And we knew that investigation, because by virtue of its nature, was one that had to be done by precision and guided by intelligence. And that intelligence, as you heard from the chief of police, was able to monitor every movement of the suspect and brought us to the location. Now, we do not want to say much because the matter has to be ventilated before the court, the due process, etc. But that is the kind of hard work while people are out there calling scary, but not like scary name. Scary. And then black man, I myself don't want any man to like me. So it's to me, it's in my interest if you don't like me. I don't, honestly, I don't care about that. What's my son like me, my brothers, and I don't care, nobody likes me. So that's the seriousness of the matter. When I was the first one the chief of police called, and the eventuality, for a matter of fact, I did say to the police, I expect that. All right? As a former investigator myself. But it is beyond my comprehension, honestly. And I could not believe, but I, what was comforting for me, at least there was some element of closure, presumably. Because I say presumably, although based on what the police have seen and the location and all the other circumstances, there are reason to believe that is the poor missing child. What we have done as a responsible government, we have immediately requested the assistance of a forensic pathologist from Canada. I've instructed the PS to proceed with the administrative arrangement. The clearance has been given. As I've said, the Prime Minister has been very focused on this matter, and the Minister has been briefing him. It's a very fluid matter, and we have to also recognize the Prime Minister's role. And I'm happy to report that this forensic expert, despite his busy schedule, will be in Dominica early next week. Because this matter has to be dealt with without compromising due process in a timely fashion. And let me warn, I'm not sure how long I'm going to be remembered as the Minister of National Security, but let me warn them fellows there, and women and men alike, whoever you are, who believe that you're going to get away because you can engage in the commission of crime with sophistication. Those days are behind us. That we'll collaborate and cooperate and to get the best talent in the world to investigate crimes, especially serious crimes. I also want to place on the record, and as I said, we must not underestimate the talent within the police force in Dominica. You see them sitting on the head table, Shasha James, and the both James, the deputy, all the folks within the CID. Yankee was starting the investigation in Portsmouth. That's why I instructed the Commissioner of Police from day one, white people are stuck and do mobilize the major crime unit and assign your best investigators to investigate that matter and to ensure that that matter can be solved and all those who are responsible can be brought to justice. All capital letters. As I end, let me express my deepest sympathies, that of the government and my family too, to the family and friends and loved ones of Miss Paul, the entire Portsmouth community. But I want to say something before I end. I'm sure I look this morning, I never thought I was going to do that, but I guess it's life. Your government has over the years strengthen our legal regimes. We passed an expanded, which I shared that committee with the help of Mr. Ray Harris and the Edith Chambers, to expand the offenses within the Sexual Offenses Act, 1046. And if you were to just refer to 1046, chapter 1046 of them, and you take from section 29, to 41B, you get an impression how serious this piece of legislation I just make reference to. Guardians, parents, those with temporary care and control of a minor, teachers, doctors, pastors, whoever you are obligated by law. The law says, shall report any suspected act of abuse, most of sexual abuse, to the police. Isn't that so? Shall, chief of police. And the DPP do not have to wait for the minister to say anything, for anybody going and says not please the minister, to hold those people to account and take them before the court. Because they are the ones allowing the continuation of that abuse of minors. When you sexually abuse a young child, a boy or a girl, that child's life is destroyed forever. My wife always said to me, and she laughed, you always look for everything, but you're always early to drop your children to school and pick them up. Because I always said to myself, I was praying. The adults now. Now, secondly, it's an offense to obstruct prosecution. For matter of fact, a murder or a guardian by law under the Sexual Offenses Act, 51, Section 51, you can read it yourself. You cannot prevent a child from testifying. You can go to jail for 5 years and fined. There's a case, as we speak, where a child allegedly was molested by a male fete. A suspected and viol. And the mother is taking her hands and writing to the DPP saying that she doesn't want the child to testify. Now, if she proceeds to prevent the child from testifying, that's an offense under the law. All those things this administration has done, you know, to broaden our laws and to broaden the offenses to ensure those who violate, especially our minors, there is no loophole in the law for your exit. So don't blame the Prime Minister or the Minister or the Attorney General. Do we have to go and knock on people's door? Do you have any child that has been molested or abused in your house? My last point on that, we have gotten to that predicament, this by the young lady, because of the failure of those who morally and legally were responsible for the safeguard, guidance, and protection of that child. A minor is a minor. We address the symptoms and we do not address the root causes. Now, irrespective as to whether a young child was wayward, as we say, she is a human being, isn't that so? The question is, why was that young child wayward? I'll stop in a while. I have to speak. Why was the child wayward? Socialization at the home, the neighbors, you have a role to play. And as I end, let me just say that the police has a responsibility if there's any suspicion that there's any abuse taking place in any home to enter the house without a warrant. So when a child is not of age of majority, and to know of relationships with adults, etc., I think it's on us to report it to the social services and to report it to the police. I felt that I should have said that this morning, because we have to ensure that there is not a repeat of that situation. And there may be many stories in various communities like that, where we see that somebody is wayward and we're not looking at the actual root cause. It takes a village to raise a child. Let's embrace each other. And let us ensure, as Tasha P. Season sang, let the children be children. Teach them to pray, my dear friends. God bless this beautiful country. And the Dominican Police Force is the best organization I've worked in my life. I have the highest regard for that profession as an investigator, as somebody who was also attached to internal affairs, and also serving the Welfare Association. I know that those who have raised their hands to serve mean it. Let us not be ashamed because of this moment. It's just a moment in the journey of serving your country. And I wish you well. And I have the highest regard for the Commonwealth of Dominica Police Force. May the Lord bless the Commonwealth of Dominica Police Service. Thank you very much.
0: Thank you, Honorable Minister. I will now call on the Deputy Chief of Police to give a brief report.
3: Good morning, one and all. I'm going to be extremely brief in these circumstances. Let me say that I am sympathizing with the family of Jabir Paul, the child who is involved in this whole investigation. And what saddens me is one of us was involved in this case, and he has been arrested and charged and is now on remand at the state prison. With that said, I think there is some positiveness in that. Notwithstanding that he was one of us, we investigated him and we found the evidence, and then he's charged and is presently on remand at the state prison. So we are not selective in who we investigate. And so, one of us, but we find the effort and the investigative method to get him charged and remand him at the state prison. As it is, I'll say nothing more about that. Let me just pay homage to the investigative team, Chaucer James, Inspector Chaucer James, Sergeant Ian Key, Corporal Liebler, who is absent, but he has played a tremendous role in the investigation in this matter. Let me pay homage to them. Similarly, let me pay homage to the Fire and Ambulance Service, especially when we were involved in the retrieving of the remains. They were highly professional, and these guys are highly skilled, and I have the tremendous respect for them, the Fire Ambulance Service with their rescue, search and rescue team. So obviously, I cannot say much about this case and the investigation, so I will pause now. Thank you very much.
0: All right, so we now invite the press to interact with us in any way that you think fit, bearing in mind that this is an ongoing investigation and there are certain things we aren't able to tell you. Oh, Kiwana, I recognize you.
4: My question is to the head table, whoever can answer this question. There has been some significant concern from the public in regards to the 72-hour period in reference to missing persons. Concerns that this is too long. Would you please explain the basis based on the law, why we 72 hours instead of less? And do you think that there needs to be a review of that?
1: Good morning again. I'm not sure where we got this 72-hour business from. I'm not sure where we got it from. It's from watching a lot of CSI. There's no time frame. Zero. As long as the report is made about missing person, we move immediately. There's no waiting period. And I've told the officers already, even if a child goes missing 100 times or 99 times, we go 99 times and 100 times every time. So there's no waiting period by the police to respond to a report of a missing child. I know a lot was said about this matter, but if you look at the facts in the matter and the work that was done, We did not wait 3 days before we responded. As a matter of fact, in short order, I led a team to Portsmouth to meet with the first set of investigators to ensure that the book was being done when I heard this. And what I found out, that this is not true at all. This is not true. So there's no waiting period, as I say, just to reiterate, about the 72 hours or 48 hours. And I heard this, as I said, on social media, but this is CSI on TV, you've seen that. TV.
4: So what does our law say in reference to?
1: There's no period. No. As long as the report is made, we investigate the matter. Granted, every report of a missing person will not be the same. It will take the same energy, same effort, but different strategies, different tactics. You may have to search bushes, you may have to search, in that case we search, yes, but we do other searches behind the scenes. Again? Yeah. But clearly, say from day one, again, the minister would have said that, we assembled a team of investigators, and as it became more apparent to us, I didn't say that initially, as it became more apparent to us, it's likely that one of us could have been involved. We upped the game. We augmented the team to that of Deputy Chief of Police and Head of the CID, along with the old team. We didn't put him aside. So Mr. Yankee was still on board, and all the other officers were still on board, but we upped the game as it were to ensure that justice is done and that we had it at the highest level. At the highest level in the force. So sure there's no cover up, nothing to hide. And everybody, and I said before, everybody, anybody going forward, because this is an ongoing investigation. Again, you'll hear. I don't need to disclose anything more today. You'll hear. And you'll see certain action being taken. And anybody who had a hand to this, in this matter will face the full brunt of the law. And including, I'll say, dismissal from his service. Including dismissal, termination from his service. In short order. In short order.
5: Okay, I'd like to ask two questions, please. What systems are currently in place for responding when a child is reported missing, and does Dominica need a dedicated missing child emergency protocol? And also, will the government consider establishing an Amber Alert type system or another rapid national alert mechanism for missing children?
1: Okay, that question seems to be very similar to what Ms. Wilson asked about the time period and whether we have a period at all to respond. The issue of the Amber Alert, I know that happens in the U.S., where when a child is reported missing. Again, but because of the size of the country, U.S., that is, I think, an effective measure. But in Dominica, before a child is reported missing, if it happened in Capuchin, you find out it's caused within half an hour. And we have our own system where we put alerts, we put flyers out on social media, on our page, and on other media. And MONUs is very famous in doing that, assisting us. So although we may not have a structured approach like in the US where you have an Amber Alert, but I believe what we have here to alert the public that somebody went missing within short order, I think is good enough. As it relates to what government intend to do, the minister may want to speak to that, but I believe what we have here now is sufficient to alert people that somebody's missing, report was made yesterday, person was wearing what, and the full description of the person, height, clothing, and that sort of thing. So I believe, as I said, what we have is working. What I want to encourage us to, and I think the minister has mentioned, is we must stop speculating, stop spreading fake news and a lot of false information. Because put yourself in the place of missing child's parent or family. Yes, it's Miss Paul today, and God forbid, it could be anybody tomorrow. So this thing of creating these false pages and it's fake news and saying Charles Fong here and Charles Fong in whatever condition. Don't do that. Don't do that. It's not nice. And if you do, you're a child. You don't want all this to be said about your child. So we must really step back a bit sometimes, step back a bit, and stop spreading all those false rumors, undermining, as it were, the confidence of the people.
2: As I said earlier, and I think we need to reiterate that every missing person report is peculiar, right? And let me not say that I don't want to personalize anything there. And you always start with the most times somebody goes missing or something happens, or the person responsible for that person's disappearance. Most times of family members, family friends, people from the communities who know that person very well. Let's get a fundamental clear. And then the circumstances will lead the investigation. In that case, as I said, let me just say it again, that there was an inquiry declared for a missing child by the French government in Guadeloupe-Martinique. Because the initial CIPSIA is a police word. All right? We got was the child. So learn that. That's the police, what that means. CIPSIA. That the missing child was in Guadeloupe. And there were indications, because of so many people getting involved and trying to pull the police off, that one stage she was in Guadeloupe, and then in St. Lucia, because you also got assistance from the St. Lucia law enforcement officials, chief, wouldn't you mention that? You have to also commend them. But all that, so you have different circumstances. And then we have a very competent search and rescue apparatus, a protocol between the police, fire, forestry. Let us not forget forestry. We always form part of a searching party whenever the information of a particular case lead them to a particular locality or localities. So there is something. Within this fire department, we are broadening, bringing in more men in a specialized search and rescue unit. So the guys are well trained. Let me tell you something. What the chief did not say. Why would no one talk about the sins of crime, the sin of the crime? The fire officers have been nominated. This guy's not easy, you know. They're not easy, you know. Because why that body was recovered there, nobody would have gone there under normal circumstances. And the guys used ropes upon ropes upon ropes. And chief, express my gratitude on behalf of the government to your fire officers. Ropes and ropes. It was difficult to get the sins of crime people to go there. Ropes. And that is why one of the fire chief always makes his request for his rope. I had a meeting with the fire officers, and the student told me that they need more ropes. I said, what do you need more ropes? He said, search and rescue. You understand? And that's how important. And specialized boots, etc. And the guys and them did that. And in quick time, in less than an hour, yesterday morning, they were able to identify the body and to actually extract the body. And that we cannot leave unnoticed. So yes, let us talk about what we do well and what we need to do to strengthen our processes. Thank you very much.
4: Good morning. So we have the family stating that the current suspect, they informed the police that he is a person of interest from the very beginning. Can you inform us why it took 2 weeks for the police to apprehend this individual if the information was already laid out? Another question that I have is, given that the accused is a police officer, we understand that the public will have some level of mistrust in the police system. What safeguards are you putting in place to ensure that there is no conflict of interest and that the investigation is allowed to proceed independently?
6: Now, we also have this matter where the Miss Wald, she was just 16 years old. Of course, age doesn't matter in this circumstances. That happens to anyone at any age. But the present law, as it pertains to the age of consent, 16 years old, there have long been calls for that to be increased. Is that something that the Ministry of National Security and the government of Bangladesh is not thinking of changing the laws as it pertains to the age of consent?
1: I'll answer your last question. I'm feeling about better now. I'll answer your last question first, and the chief will answer the one on. I said this a while ago, and some people may ask, felt that I spoke for too long, but it's important to qualify things, because there's a nexus, eh? As I said, one of the things that we did, and we took licks for that, while we were in Parliament, passing that piece of legislation, making the amendments to the Sexual Offences Act, priests and pastors were calling me, you know, and telling me, we're mad, you know. Because a man cannot, a wife cannot say no to his wife if he wants sex. I will not call the names. That's what happened, you know. That's the government did that, you know. The government did that. So why are we talking about the age of consent, which is 16?

0: 4 to us at the time, and within 98% of them, including a sexual offenders registry. That is something I think we must bring back to the table. So I'm not saying, yes, the age of 16 is a consent, but what about 12, 10, 13, 14, 15, when you have parents and guardians preventing the children from testifying, and when is the donees, who are the culprits, the donees, who are the culprit, the child's stepfather, they're not reporting it. Do you understand what I'm saying? So let us not talk about what the age should be. The age is 16 or below 16, you can consent at 16, and I am germinating to the idea of anything that can bring further protection to a minor. What I'm saying is that we must confront the hypocrisy surrounding the whole issue of sexual offenses. You know what I'm saying? Because we have a situation, I just said this morning, we have a mother writing to the DPP saying that she doesn't want a child to testify in a case where the child is below 16. She can't say yes. You know what I'm saying? So yeah. And then the issue about public trust. We recently established or created a new position of Assistant Commissioner of Police for Administration and Training. And one of the justification for that position was to relook and reimagine the administration of the police force, because everything centers around administration, and to bring back the Internal Affairs Department, where you can identify officers with potential problems and call them in, you know what I'm saying? And to speak with them before I graduate into something, you understand? We had it in my days, along with Superintendent Lockie, Alexander, who's still alive, and myself. But it fell through when we left the police force. We were trained by the Canadians. So these are things we're going to bring back. But what we see happening now, my good friend from Maho, we're from the same area, both of you guys, Picati, is a manifestation and demonstration that the police are impartial. Because it's not the first time that they have charged and brought before the court of their very own. And the quickness in which that was done, I think that is the story, that is the highlight that should emerge from this sad and diabolical situation. You get my point? And I think we should not underestimate that. And as you heard from the Deputy Commissioner of Police, one person has been charged already, and there's possibly going to be more. I think let us judge the police for what they have done. And I'm endlessly proud of the police force. I will die supporting the police when they're right. When they're right, but because my mantra is law and order, to preserve the rule of law and the and civility of society. Yeah.
1: Just to address the first part of your three part question, I think it means that in the last two parts. I met the family on the Friday, the 30th, in Portsmouth. On the Thursday before that, I was at Portsmouth, right, where I met the investigators, the first set of investigators. But when you do investigations, you have to be very tactful, very careful. Although when I met the family, we did not reveal to them anything in terms of the investigations. We heard from them. We gave them the confidence and the assurance that we'll go after whichever person is responsible. And we followed, as I said, many leads, including the fake leads that we see all the time. People created fake Snapchat accounts and thrown us here and everywhere, almost like a decoy. But we will intent and focus. And from the day, as I said, from the day we recognized that one of our own could have been, could have shown, could have been, we ramped up the team, we augmented the team. So yes, even when we met with the family, we had a faint idea at the time that it's possible

0: and the police officer could have been involved. But we can't tell that to the family. It's too early. Lest the family hears this and goes and spread out. So we kept it within a very small circle. Very, very small circle. The minister was away. Would have advised him. I said something 3 times a day, 4 times a day. All after 10, after 11 at night, my phone ringing. Sometimes I miss the call. I call first time I see it. But when you investigate the matters, you have to be very, very tactful. Very, very careful. You get a lot of blows, a lot of criticism, and nothing's happening. But things are happening, and we're working like almost like a swan. Swimming on the pond, but below, you're moving mountains. Because at the end of the day, the objective is to get to the truth and to the bottom of the matter. And not shouting, and not shouting and screaming and crying wolf before you see the wolf. Now that we are at a position where someone has been charged, we can tell the family some things, still not everything. Because I'm saying this is an ongoing investigation. Ongoing. Again, you will hear maybe tomorrow, or Friday, or Monday. You will hear more. My Okada is very good at getting information. I don't know how he does it. Very, very good. Sometimes even before the police know, you know everything. But you're here. But again, the assurance there is that we won't leave any stone unturned until you are satisfied. And anybody who had, as I said, a finger, a hand, a toenail to do with anything about this missing child will be brought to justice. I hope I answered the question that you asked. Thank you.
1: One final question, because people are wrapping up.
2: Yeah.
1: Mr. Commissioner and Mr. Blackmore as well, a lot has been said about the recruitment process as it relates to officers. I see both you and Mr. Blackmore very emotional and vexed as to what has happened with your fellow man, the police officer. Is it time, sir, to start, as Mr. Blackmore indicated, it used to happen before, but now it almost appears that my parents sent me, and this is a recommendation to join the police force. Are you planning, sir, to begin doing more research in terms of police officers before joining the police? And the second question, with all the energy I see there, is it time to reopen the Kenesha case?
3: What?
1: Kenesha.
0: Okay, on the issue of the recruitment process, it is a very rigorous process. First, you apply. You must meet the basic requirements for application. That is a minimum of 4 CXC subjects, including English or maths. When that is done, officers from a special branch are sent out to do a background check on you. So they go to your communities, they go on the block, they speak to your principal, they speak to the pastor, speak to your close friends, because when you apply, there's a preliminary interview that you do, sort of in writing. It's about 7 or 8 pages. And you're required to put a lot of information on that document. So we use this document, along with others, to do the background check. A lot of people who apply to join the force are disqualified after we do the background check. They may have all the subjects. But when you go on the background, you sit on the block, we speak to the teachers, we speak to farmers, people who know in the community, they are disqualified. After that is done, we now do a polygraph examination. So everybody who enters the police force, they are polygraphed, and you ought to pass, quote-unquote, pass the polygraph examination. This issue of my parents sent me have been said a long time ago, but this is nonsense. You see, I'm saying this, we're in a very small community. And you say, my parents sent me. And you look at the makeup of the training. Clearly, my parents didn't send me. We are in a very small community, very small community. And we know everybody. And this nonsense about we asking people who you're voting for, I heard that a couple of times. The longer I want to address this nonsense. This is nonsense. I am part of the interview process. The deputy is part of the interview process. the head of administration, and sometimes another two superintendents of police. This nonsense, lying thing must stop. Nobody asks who you're voting for. And I said, if that were the case, look at the recruits. Look at the composition of the police force. This government has been in power for 25 years. Look at the composition of the police force. We know everybody. And tell me if this thing carries any weight about my parents and me. Just look to see. Put your ears on the ground. And find out where people's allegiance is. And see whether or not my parents are. Would you send somebody that's against you? I doubt. So I believe this nonsense has to really stop. It has to stop. But again, Matt, the process is a very detailed process. And after that, you must pass a medical examination. Again, your knee could be hurting you and tell the doctor, no, I'm fine. And if any time during the process, and if any time during training for up to 2 years, you'll find wanting the character, unfit otherwise, the chief of police can terminate your appointment. That's what I said, in the coming days, you will hear a lot of things, including termination, dismissal of some officers. And I make no apologies for that. Because you're in, that's the song, or you're out. You're either police or not. You can't be what we refer to as switch on police. When you're at work, you switch on. And then you switch off as soon as you go. No, you must be a police front row. Throughout, you must be a police. So if you're off duty and you see something happening, you may not charge the person, but you must bring your attention to stop it. Or call and say, well, here it is, I saw, bam, bam, bam, something happening. You can't be in and out on. You're either a police or not a police. So this, as I said, the process of recruiting is a laborious one, very difficult. And we're actually struggling to get people to join the force. We're begging, we've been urging people to join the force. Urging people to join the force. And hopefully in the next couple of months, we should see a new cohort. And I think the minister mentioned it in Parliament, about 60 or 61 officers. But we've been asking, we've been begging people, join the police force, give us 5 years, give us 10 years, give us 15 years, and you can move on. So if you join at 20 and you do 10 years, you get a pension, a gratuity, sorry. So by 30 years, you get a gratuity. If you do 20 years, you're at 40 years, you're a pensioner. And you can move on to something else. Okay, so I already hoping that this thing about my private sending me is put behind the doors. And we move on. But I said, look at the composition of the force, look at it. And we know everybody in the force. Thank you.
2: Let me ask another question.
3: Sorry. Okay, we have to, you know, that'll be our last question, right? Because, all right, so let me just say, that irrespective of the processes, the recruiting processes that one may have to go through, people adopt ways and practices. That's why we believe that a specialized department within the police force, like Internal Affairs, for continued monitoring of the personnel is critical. And that is what I think we have to personally focus on. Let me just say, while we talk about power reps, and the chief can attest to that, there are a number of people, when their friends did not pass the polygraph test, getting back to the minister, you know, said about, give them a chance. Yeah, have you heard that? A lot of people. And I'm just saying that we have to also understand that we live in a very small, homogeneous country. Communities are homogeneous, everybody knows each other. So police might go and ask questions, that person bope, that person nenen, that person might not get the police the true background of that person, wanting the person to join the police force. And that's why I believe the processes and specialized department within the police force to monitor people's social behavior is critical. What we are doing also, we are bringing in a psychologist, a doctor. And we're having discussion with one of these professionals, because officers, because of the nature of the job, we develop stress and a number of issues, etc. So it's important to have someone you can talk to. You might not want to talk to the chief of police, but you may want to talk to a professional. And that's why I believe a human resource department, personal department, is critical within the police force, and that's what we're aiming to within the position that we have created. On the issue of Commissioner Alexander, let me just say to you that I was a member of parliament then. I knew the young lady, and I knew the stepfather. The stepfather prayed cricket together with me. He was a pastor. Now, there was an investigation. The investigation is still open. If the police get any new leads, they're going to proceed. At the conclusion of the initial investigation, I received a comprehensive report from the then Commissioner of Police, Mr. Daniel Carbon, one of the best investigators in the Caribbean. And he gave his slant. And what I can say, he was of the informed view, looking at the circumstances, that the body was disposed of, possibly buried somewhere. And the difference is I don't want to really take it that matter there. In that case there was a lead for the police. There was a track with remains of the child's clothing, etc., leading the police to specific areas, etc. Right? Now, it was not a situation where you had devices or the suspect who accidentally died. It was not the intention of the officer. From what I was advised, it was always the intention to get somebody who can give you information, possibly information, as to the where and abouts of the child. You know what I'm saying? That happened. But with different circumstances altogether, and the case is open from what I've seen in the report that was sent to me. The police get any leads, the police dog certain areas, even manholes, all kind of stuff the police did. But the informed conclusion of the chief of police then, who I have the utmost respect for, a very good investigator, was the best at this time in the police force, his conclusion based on the facts that the child possibly was disposed of either by burial or something, etc. All right? That's all I have to say on that, madam.
2: Okay, that's the last question. Go ahead.
4: Okay, Fremont, that's it.
5: Okay, I know it's an extremely difficult time for the family. It's only to know if some support is being provided, but in terms of counseling. That's my question.
3: Yeah, certainly. One of the things that the government has done, and I say there's a nexus. We recently, a couple years ago, enacted into Parliament a suite of family legislation. The PS knows about it. She serves as a secretary to the subcommittee, ministerial subcommittee, which I chair. All right? And then in one of the pieces of legislation I just referenced, a whole new infrastructure was established. A director of social services. You understand, do you understand what I'm saying? And in the social services, you have counselors. And any abuse reported where within a home that the guidance or the parents may not have the competence, systems are provided to have that child in the foster care. You know what I'm saying? And then the attendant counseling that may be required. So your question is yes. What I think we need to go beyond what we're talking about is for people who know in the community or the loved ones or a child friend to report those matters and to ensure. In terms of the family, of course, there's going to be need for counseling. And you have a number of counselors within this social services because of department, and that is something I myself spoke to the mother. And so, so that is something, of course, the government actually is making will make available to the family.
6: Yes, I heard that in reference to the accused, he was mentioned as one of us.
7: Is it possible to give a little bit more description of his about the accused, seeing that he was brought to legally charged this morning, and more description?
0: Okay, just to give some a little more update without causing any prejudice to the case. So he's from Portsmouth. He's 23 years old from Portsmouth. He's a probationer, meaning that he has less than 2 years service. That's it for you, Mr. Wilson?
7: Yes, sir.
0: Okay. All right.
8: Just one last question. Would the police be able to inform if there are any other suspects in custody at this time, maybe in the investigation? Because you did mention certain things earlier, reeve and dismissals from the force. Are there any other people in custody?
0: What I want to say, Mr. Tip, is that the matter is an ongoing investigation. I don't want to cause any injury to this matter. Because our goal here is to ensure that we get on to the full truth, the bottom of this matter. And anybody, as I said, that had anything to do with the matter would be brought to justice. So whether we have any suspect in custody or not, to me, I won't mention that. I say it is coming tomorrow or Monday or whatever day, you'll hear more. But I just want to give you public assurance before I leave that we will do all in our power, everything in our power, to ensure that justice is done in this case. And just to send out one final word. Some people say something I'm harsh, but one final word. I've said it many, many times to the officers in our meeting. You find when I meet them one-on-one, now do not expect to go out there and commit any criminal activity. None whatsoever, and expect comfort among the ranks. Not go out there and commit any criminal activity and expect comfort among the ranks. You'll be treated as a pariah, an outcast. We'll drop all ties, all links with you. I'll pass you straight. So don't go out there and commit crimes, murder people and kill people and whatever, and expect to get comfort among the ranks. You'll not get it. And anybody at bottom end that seem to be kissing up or comforting or aiding support to any one of those officers will have to answer. They'll answer. We must answer, because at the end of the day, we have a duty to be professional, to ensure that the public and citizenry get the best service from us. And no one will be allowed to tarnish the name of the organization. You will face the full force of the law. And I make no apologies for saying that, none whatsoever. So go out there and do what you want. As I always say, you go to a battle, you go to a war and you get shot up. You go to fight, you get shot, take your blows and shut up. You go out there and form full, we'll bring everybody, including partners from wherever in the world, to ensure that justice is done. And it's not the first time, as Mr. said, not the first time. We have other examples where we seek assistance from overseas to ensure that accountability, fairness, openness, impartiality, especially when there's an officer involved. And we have had examples, as I said, where we have investigated officers, they have gone to jail, serve time. So I will leave it at that, but expect no comfort whatsoever, none, from me or the hierarchy of the force, or the rank and file of the force. And when you go out there and form the fool, and expect, no, I will pass you like a buenas. Thank you.
3: Again, that's a very long press conference and a lot of viewers there. Let me just say again, we mustn't only address the symptoms. we have a broader societal problem of responsibility. At a number of public events, you have minors being allowed to go to adult events, improperly dressed, 15-year-old, 14-year-old, let us talk about that too. And we're exposing our children to those kind of possibilities where evil folks, malfeiters, understand? Can prey on them. Let's address that too. And then we blame the Prime Minister and the Minister of National Security. Why can't we just play a role? We have passed the laws, we have put systems in place. It's up to us now to play our part. You know what I'm saying? Breakfast, but I did not go, but I wanted to go, you know. I'm out of it. Because of that event, I felt, and you had minors. Where are the adults? Where are the parents? You get my point? The same people carnival, open up carnival. Mothers one way, and fathers, and 15 and 14 year olds the other way. You sell alcohol, and that's against the law, police chief. Let's enforce the laws of the country. Let's be serious about it. Let us stop hiding each other. And the last point I want to make, and I have said that before, it is us, the Labour Party administration, who passed a bail act, Matt. And demarcated offenses for which bail should not be granted unless certain things can be proven. By the accused, not the state. And that's what I'm saying. When you have a situation whereby fellas abusing allegedly, 8 years old, 8 years, not 21 years or 40 years, 8 years, 6 years, and then they're given station bail, and then the magistrate want to come to police station at midnight and bail these people. And then you send in a fellow who stole, let's be serious about it. You are sending a fellow who stole a tin of corn beef to 6 months imprisonment. Did you get my point? What are we doing? You know what I'm saying? So that's why people do not like Mr. Blackmore sometimes. But I'm comfortable with my conscience. And my family. Because I know how. I don't want to say more because I'm the minister. So I'm not saying, why can't we just play our roles? All this thing add up, and then we call our children wayward, when we are the met wayward individuals, not only wayward, mission stick. Sorry about that.
2: Okay, if there are no more questions, I will call this press conference to a close. I want to thank everybody again who showed up. I see we have quite a full contingent of the press. Honorable Minister, Chief, and your men, Chief of Fire, I want to give you my thanks as well. And at the end of it, let us not forget that there is a family out there grieving and hurting, and the focus should be on bringing justice to the perpetrators instead of satisfying our need for gossip or spreading news at this time. So let us bring everything back to focus. There is now a family whose hopes and dreams for their 16-year-old daughter has been dashed, and we need to remain sensitive of that fact. Have a good day, everybody.
3: I just wanted us to maybe stand for a moment of silence. And before I do that, I wanted also to say and to commend the police

And then my good friend Matt and others were saying, asking for the guns. The barrels of guns were actually confiscated in the port, as if to say that the police and the custom officers had the guns, either they sold them or they're missing. There are certain things the minister cannot say and the police can't say. There was ongoing collaboration and investigation between the law enforcement agencies in Dominica and the U.S. They came to Dominica several times, they met with the attorney general.

committee of police at the cost. And today, I'm pleased to announce that that collaboration has worked. We were able to trace the origin of these firearms from Orlando, I think. And that person, there was a trial in Connecticut, and that person has been convicted and will be sentenced to a place where he belongs, and that is jail. So I want to commend the police, and I did send Matt that notification, but they're not going to talk about it on the radio. They're not going to talk about it. I understand? So this government is working, and we have systems in place. We also have, actually, the Criminal Investigation Department integrated ballistic identification system sponsored by for the instrumentality of impacts in the U.S. We have trained personnel within the CID department. We have 21 police officers trained to trace the origin of firearms, etc. That have proved dividends. We have four officers, and we had to make sure we did the background check. Officers with chemistry, maths, and physics. We'll be going to Trinidad to specialize in forensics and for a period of time. So we're heading places, and to ensure that we equip the police force with the tools and the human resources they need to fight contemporary crimes. Thank you very much. Let us just take a minute of silence for the family and his innocent child.

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1: Good afternoon. This is the midday news for today, Thursday, August 13th, 2026. Here are the headlines. 23-year-old Jean-Luc Rudy Langley charged with murder of 16-year-old Jibaya Paul. In the region, renewed gang violence raises fresh concerns over Haiti's upcoming elections in December as polls approach. And international Ukraine intensifies strikes on Russian Black Sea assets as Zelensky seeks U.S. support for new peace proposal.
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1: Welcome back. 23-year-old Jean-Luc Rudy Langley of Cotton Hill, Portsmouth, who resides at Leopoldville Wallhouse, has been charged with the murder of 16-year-old Jibaya Paul of Portsmouth. Paul had been missing since July 24, 2026. Langley appeared before Magistrate Marie-Louise Père-Louis at the Magistrate Court this morning, Thursday, August 13, 2026, where he was charged, where the charge was read to him. Murder is an indictable offense and therefore he was not allowed to enter plea. The prosecution was represented by State Attorney Kevin Julian, assisted by State Attorney Gabriel Saint-Hilaire. The lead investigator on the matter is Deputy Commissioner of Police Jeffrey James. Langley was assisted by Attorney Gina Abraham Thomas as a friend of the court. The prosecution informed the court that the case file had not been completed yet and requested 6 months. State Attorney Julian told the court the prosecution will work hand in hand with the investigator to ensure the file is completed within the 6 month time frame. Langley was remanded at the Dominica State Prison. He is expected to appear before the Magistrate Court in Portsmouth on October 2, 2026, where the court will be given an update on the matter. The Commonwealth of Dominica Police Force, together with the Ministry of National Security and Fire and Ambulance Departments, held a press conference this morning to give an update on the case. And of course, Q95 News will bring details in another newscast. Businessman Greg Nassif shared personal insights into the life and legacy of his father, Philip Nassif, highlighting the foundational experiences and values that drove his family's success. Nassif recounted how his grandfather, who could only afford to educate two of his nine children, made an arrangement for Nassif's father to study abroad and return to lead a family soap manufacturing enterprise.
4: Get emotional while speaking about my dad, but I'll try to focus on maybe some things that people don't know, and I think it it explains a lot. So my grandfather came to Dominica, and he had 9 children, of which my dad was one. And my grandfather could only afford to educate 2 of his kids, of which my dad was one. So dad went abroad, studied, he came back, and my grandfather had the idea of manufacturing soap because of the shortages that existed and because of the local materials that could be used. And there was a sort of deal with my dad that he would drive and run the soap business. All 8 of his siblings would have equal shares in the business, but he would be the only one to work in the business and to run the business because he benefited from an education. So my dad had this tremendous responsibility that he was effectively running a business that was to provide for the entire family, including his 8 siblings and their families. And a lot of his drive came from the responsibility that he carried for the family. And then when I was in my early 20s, I would occasionally travel with dad. And the other thing that really struck me is that dad, because of he was such a considerate person, a sensitive person, the relationships he built with his customers always lasted a lifetime. So they became very close friends, and those partnerships were very, very key to his success. I am a workaholic, and I got that from him. I mean, in my early days, I hardly saw my dad. I think I got to know my father in my late teens, and we became very close friends. But he worked a lot, and he was absolutely focused on the success of the business, and a lot of that was the responsibility that he had. What also really struck me about dad is his principles. You know, he was very clear on what is right and what is wrong, and he ran his business in a very ethical way.
1: And that was businessman Gregoire Nassif. The Adult Education Division of Dominica's Ministry of Education has launched a national book donation drive aimed at encouraging a strong reading culture and fostering an appreciation for literature among citizens of all ages. Running from August 10th to September 10th, 2026, the initiative is calling on the public to donate new or gently used books that can benefit children, young adults, and older readers throughout the island. The division is accepting a broad variety of genres, including children's literature, fiction, non-fiction, romance, fantasy, mystery, and thrillers. According to the Adult Education Division, each donated book offers an opportunity for readers to learn, discover new ideas, and find personal inspiration. All contributions are being accepted at the Adult Education Division's office, situated at 22 Kennedy Avenue in Roseau. To support the campaign's theme of donating a book to inspire a life and make a difference, interested individuals seeking further information or wishing to contribute can reach the division directly by phone. Still in the local news, a chief elections officer, Anfia Joseph, has sought to bring clarification to amendments made to Dominica's election laws, which came into effect on August 7th, 2026. In a statement to the media on August 12th, Joseph said prior to the amendment, the persons who were entitled to vote if an election takes place during the confirmation period were those who were on the adopted list, those who were confirmed, and the new voters whose names appeared on the quarterly supplementary list. This, she explained, meant that persons who were registered between the date the last supplementary list was published and the date of the right of elections were not entitled to vote at the elections. The amendments to the new law addresses this.
5: The amendment allows now persons who are duly registered as electors up to and including the day on which the writs of the elections were issued to participate in the elections. In practical terms, this means that the issuance of the writs does not automatically prevent persons who completed their registration before that date from voting. If a person was properly registered by the relevant deadline and is included on the applicable voters list, that person may be eligible to vote in the elections, subject to the requirements of the law. The amendment, therefore, provides greater clarity regarding the cutoff date for the voter registration and ensures that persons who become registered electors before the writs were issued are not excluded merely because the registration occurred shortly before the elections were formally called. This is particularly relevant when considering the supplementary list, where a person was properly registered and the name appears on a supplementary list that was subsequently revised and published in accordance with the Act. The revised list is still treated as the supplementary list for the purpose of the relevant.
1: Chief Elections Officer Anfia Joseph. The Electoral Office began distributing voter identification cards on Monday, August 10th to those who have been confirmed and registered. Joseph said voters whose name is on the list cannot be denied a ballot during the confirmation process because they do not have their voter ID but must provide identification.
5: For a Dominican citizen who has not yet been confirmed, you need to work with some form of identification, and that would include 1, either a valid Dominica passport or a valid Dominica's driver's license together with your birth certificate or your social security card valid with your birth certificate or your birth certificate along with your passport size photo properly certified by a Justice of Peace or Commission of Oaths or Notary Public. You will also be required to take an oath in the form of Form 12A of the House of Assembly Act 2025. Now, for a Commonwealth citizen who is eligible to vote and does not have a voter ID card, you need a valid Dominica-issued passport, a driver's license, or social security card, or an equivalent identification from your country, along with the required oath. The other important point I would like to highlight, this provision applies during the voter confirmation period.
1: And that was Chief Elections Officer Anfia Joseph. Just one day after Tropical Storm Cristobal formed in the Atlantic before weakening into a tropical depression, the National Hurricane Center is closely monitoring 2 additional disturbances that could develop into tropical depressions or named storms in the coming days. The first system, designated Invest 92L, is located approximately 1,000 miles east of the Lesser Antilles. The disturbance has become better organized with increased shower and thunder.

storm activity, and forecasters give it an 80% chance of developing into a tropical depression within the next 48 hours. However, the system is expected to encounter strong upper-level winds and dry air by Friday, August 14th, conditions that

0: provided in VEST-94L does not achieve tropical storm status first. In VEST-94L, the second disturbance being monitored is located several hundred miles southwest-south of the Cabo Verde Islands off the west coast of Africa. The system is currently has a 30% chance of developing over the next 48 hours and a 50% chance of development within the next 7 days. Also in the local news, the National Cooperative Credit Union Limited is introducing two new initiatives aimed at encouraging timely loan repayments, rewarding responsible borrowers, and strengthening the institution's long-term financial stability. The first measure allows for the publication of the names of borrowers with outstanding loans. The initiative follows a resolution approved by members at NCCU's 16th Annual General Meeting on June 3rd. Chief Operations Officer Suzanne Joseph Piper said the publication of delinquent borrowers' names will not only be considered as a last resort after reasonable attempts have been made to contact the borrower and reach a satisfactory repayment arrangement.
1: NCCU recognizes that unforeseen circumstances can affect a member's ability to meet financial commitments. For many years, we have worked closely with members through various measures to help them regain financial stability. We encourage members experiencing financial difficulty to contact us as early as possible so that we can explore appropriate solutions. When loans remain unpaid, it affects every member. Delinquent loans reduce our ability to provide financing, pay dividends, and invest in better services. As stewards of our members' savings and investment, we have a responsibility to protect the long-term strength of NCCU.
0: The second initiative is the introduction of a patronage refund program, which will reward borrowed members who consistently make their loan payments on time. According to Joseph Piper, the program is intended to recognize responsible financial behavior, with the value of the refund to be determined by the amount of interest paid on the loan.
1: The Patronage Refund Program was created to reward our borrowing members and recognize responsible financial behavior. Every NCCU borrowing member who consistently makes their loan payments on time stands to benefit. The value of the refund will be based on the interest paid on the loan.
0: And that was the Chief Operations Officer at the National Cooperative Credit Union Limited, Suzanne Joseph Piper. Speaking on the radio program, the Workers' Voice, leader of the United Workers' Party, Dr. Thompson Fontaine, announced that the party has declared August as Confirmation and Registration Month. Dr. Fontaine explained that the party plans to significantly step up its outreach throughout the month to ensure every eligible Dominican residing on the island completes the voter reconfirmation process before the official deadline. Dr. Fonte noted that roughly 50% of expected voters have completed their reconfirmation so far, emphasizing that time is quickly running out with the process set to conclude on October 15, 2026. With fewer than 70 days remaining, he urged all unconfirmed citizens across the island to prioritize the registration process and actively participate throughout the month to safeguard their voting rights.
2: The Confirmation and Registration Month of August that has been declared by the United Workers' Party. What this means also effectively, throughout the month of August, we are going to be upping our game as relates to the confirmation process. The goal of the United Workers' Party during the month of August is to get every single Dominican who has not yet confirmed to do so. Every single person residing in Dominica whose name is on the list and who has not yet confirmed, we want them to confirm. We estimate roughly 50% of the total number of persons who we expect to be confirmed have already done so. So there is a lot more people that need to do that, and we are quickly running out of time. We are already in the month of August. The confirmation period ends on October 15th, so we really have less than

0: 170 days, really. It's just a few days left that we have. And so we are encouraging all Dominicans everywhere to join us this month and to be a part.
1: Dr. Thompson Fontaine, leader of the United Workers Party. Finally, in the local news, the Dominica senior men's volleyball team secured their first victory at the 2026 Eastern Caribbean Volleyball Association Senior Men and Women's Championship in the British Virgin Islands on Wednesday. The match between Dominica and Barbuda took place at the multipurpose sports complex in Rotong Tortola, with Dominica winning 3-1. The set scores were 25-19, 25-22, 22-25, and 25-21. Speaking following the match with ECVA officials, captain of the Dominica men's team, Jan Flora, said it was the team's first time playing against Barbuda and executed their coach's game plan.
2: We started off as coach gave us our game plan to start off with. We knew what we had to do, and it was actually our first time playing against them, so it was something new. So we didn't want to underestimate anybody. So we came out with our game plan. We stuck with it with the two first sets. Then throughout the third set, we actually let down our game. A few of our passes made us lose the third set. And then coach told us in the fourth set, normally a team that's losing is a team that always play more hungry. So we decided to, in the fourth set, to go back to his game plan we had it in the first set, and we stuck to it, and we actually executed our game plan. Well, as a captain, you have to be the one bringing the energy, and as my teammates know, Jan is the one that has all the energy, that will willing to sacrifice his body to help the team to win, and does that play alone motivated my team to actually play aggressive as well.
1: Jan Flora, captain of Dominica's senior men's volleyball team. Meanwhile, the Dominica women's team were not so lucky in their first game, losing 2-3 to Anguilla. The set scores were 25-18, 13-25, 25-20, 8-25, and 16-14. Women's captain Zodaira Henry said that despite the loss, it was a good game.
3: Well, I think the game don't go as we plan, but I mean, that is volleyball. Sometimes we have to accept it. My team played at the best of their abilities. We have a few mistakes that we have to correct for the next game, but it was a good game. Ting and Bila played.
4: Agreed.
3: Often I have to get responsibility in the court, so I try to do my best in my hitting and what is my defense on it. Yes. Agreed. I think we work better for next game for sure.
1: And that was the captain of Dominica's senior women's volleyball team, Zahidu Henry. In the region, renewed gang violence across Haiti since the beginning of August has reportedly left dozens of civilians dead and injured, targeted police officers, and forced residents from their homes, raising renewed concerns about the country's ability to hold its first national elections in a decade. The groups reportedly launched attacks and fought over territories last week in Akati, Siti, Sulia, and Kenskoff in Haiti's West Department, while kidnappings were increased in sections of Port-au-Prince metropolitan area. Violence has also persisted in the Antibonite region, where members of the Concrete Sasa group reportedly attacked a community in Guamon. The escalation comes as Haiti prepares for presidential and legislative elections scheduled for December 13th, with local elections and a possible runoff set for February 21st, 2027. The worsening security situation presents challenges beyond protecting polling stations. Widespread displacement blocks the roads. Fear of kidnapping and gang control over territories could prevent millions of Haitians from reaching polling locations and participating in the electoral process. And internationally, Ukraine says its defense forces have carried out a unique operation targeting a port infrastructure in Novosibirsk, which President Volodymyr Zelensky has described as Russia's last major stronghold for its Black Sea fleet. Kyiv says the latest strike forms part of an intensified campaign against Russia's naval capabilities, with Ukrainian forces reportedly targeting nearly 200 vessels since late June. Here's more on this report.
4: Ukraine has claimed responsibility for an attack on the Russian port of Novorossiysk. President Volodymyr Zelensky saying it was a unique operation carried out by Ukraine's defense forces, targeting port infrastructure and terminals, saying it was the last major stronghold of Russia's Black Sea fleet. But attacks on that fleet and in the waters of the Black Sea are not new. Since late June, Ukraine has struck nearly 200 vessels. Also in that post on social media, he says that any such sort of infrastructure or any sort of boat that is involved or linked to Russia's Black Sea fleet could be a potential target. And as tit-for-tat attacks continue to escalate on the Black Sea, Ukraine's president says he has put forth a proposal to the United States to end the war. Now, part of that proposal involves the United States providing more Patriot interceptor missiles, the ones that are needed to combat Russian ballistic attacks. And another side of that proposal involves increased pressure on Russia by the United States, potentially in the form of sanctions. All of this to be discussed, he says, with U.S. negotiators later this week. But people here in Ukraine have grown weary of these negotiations, and many don't believe they'll happen until at least after elections in Russia and before U.S. midterm elections. Audrey McAlpine, Al Jazeera.
1: That's the media news, and here's a recap of the headlines. 23-year-old Jean-Luc Rudy Langley charged with the murder of 16-year-old Jebiah Paul. In the region, renewed gang violence raises fresh concerns over Haiti's upcoming elections as December polls approach. And internationally, Ukraine intensifies strikes on Russian Black Sea assets as Zelensky seeks U.S. support for new peace proposal. 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
6: 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This October,

we announced the death of 95-year-old Maria Moria Alfred, better known as Ma Bowen of Margaret. She died on Thursday, 25th June 2026. Details of funeral arrangements will be given in a subsequent announcement. The management and staff of Q95 FM Radio extends the deepest condolences to the family and friends of the late 95-year-old Maria Moria Alfred, better known as Ma Bowen of Margaret.

afraid of what the future brings. This is only the start of the trance revolution.

0: 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In the meantime, disconnections have been temporarily suspended. Customers will be notified as soon as the system is back online. Once the portal is live, customers are encouraged to top up their accounts to ensure they have sufficient credit to avoid service interruption. Domlec sincerely apologizes for this inconvenience and appreciates your patience as we continue working to improve our systems and services. Domlec informs its customers at Asikret that the electricity supply will be interrupted on Friday, 14th August 2026, between the hours of 9 a.m. and 4 p.m. This interruption is necessary to allow Domlec to carry out maintenance on the high voltage distribution system at Asikret. Additional information is available on our website at www.domlec.dm on the scheduled outages. Domlec appreciates your understanding in this matter and regrets any inconvenience caused. Domlec informs its customers on Valley Road, Independence Street South, Virgin Lane, Bath Road between King George V Street and Victoria Street, Turkey Lane between Cross Street and Independence Street, that their electricity supply will be interrupted on Sunday, 16th August 2026, between the hours of 9 a.m. and 3 p.m. This interruption is necessary to allow Domlec to upgrade the high voltage distribution system on Valley Road. Additional information is available on our website at www.domlec.dm on the scheduled outages. Domlec appreciates your understanding in this matter and regrets any inconvenience caused.
1: This is only the start of the trans revolution. Do not be afraid of what the future brings.
0: Dear valued customers, Flow wishes to advise customers that our legacy CWDOM.DM email service will be retired on September 30th, 2026. 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We recommend that you create a new email account, backup or download any important emails and files, inform your contacts of your new email address. Please note the following important dates. Outbound email services will end on August 31st, 2026. Inbound email services will end on September 15th, 2026. And all access to the platform will be disabled on September 30th, 2026. Flow will continue to provide updates through email, SMS, website, and in-store notices to ensure a smooth transition. 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

0: Members of the Maragata Cooperative Credit Union who are interested in attending the Society's 70th Annual General Meeting on Sunday, 16th August 2026, are informed of the following transportation arrangements. Astimi to Kalabishi, white bus driven by Jefford Joseph, registration number HF845, will depart from Astimi at 2 p.m. Woodford Hill to Wesley, white bus driven by Kevin Leslie, registration number HE193, will depart from Woodford Hill at 2:30 p.m. At Kinson and Edvarans, white bus driven by Irvin Mingo, registration number HF555, will depart from Atkinson at 2:30 p.m. MCCU, a beacon of hope, serving the Northeast. The world joined its first National Chocolate Milk Day and World Rivers Day 2026. Join us as we celebrate the United Nations 21st anniversary of World Rivers Day 2026 with the first National Chocolate Day in Dominica on Sunday, September 27th at 9 a.m. at the St. Joseph Church. Main celebrant, Bishop Kendrick Forbes. Program includes a church service at 9 a.m. followed by a chocolate milk breakfast right after the Holy Mass. And this concludes your notice board items for this time. Your DNL lottery draw comes up next.
1: Numbers for Dominica National Lottery's morning draw of Thursday, 13th August 2026. The daily 3 morning draw winning numbers are 5, 4, and 8. The multi-X ball chosen was 2X and there were 43 winners. The big 4 with multi-X morning draw winning numbers are 6, 5, 0, and 2. The multi-X ball chosen was 2X and the payout was $600. The pick 2 with multi-X morning draw winning numbers are 7 and 5. The multi-X ball selected was FP. And the next morning draw is on Friday, 14th August 2026. Dominica National Lottery. Everything is
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2: Hello, and welcome to Yui and You, a program of the UWI Global Campus in Dominica. I'm your host, Dr. Kimoon Joseph. And joining me today is Ms. Kelisha Pinard, who is a clerical assistant at the UWI Global Campus in Dominica. And Kelisha will be speaking to us today about new student orientation, which is scheduled for Thursday, the 13th of August, 2026. Good day, Kelisha.
3: Good day, Dr. Joseph and listeners.
2: It is Kelisha. Wonderful to have you.
3: Yes, thank you for having me on board.
2: Awesome. Now tell us a little bit about yourself and what you do at UWI Global Campus in Dominica.
3: Sure, I am Kelisha Pinard, clerical assistant at UWI Global Dominica site. And although I assist all customers who come to UWI, I mainly support students reading towards the attainment of our Senate-approved programs, that is the associate degrees, bachelor's and postgraduate degrees. And I assist from application, getting them started into UWI, up to graduation when they depart us.
2: Awesome. Yeah. Now, new student orientation, as I said earlier, is scheduled for today, Thursday, the 13th of August, 2026. Why does UWI host new student orientation?
3: Well, new student orientation is an important opportunity to welcome our incoming students and help them transition confidently into university life. Mm-hmm. Because starting university is an exciting milestone, it can also come with questions and uncertainty. So we are there to help orient students so that they can understand what is expected of them and that hopefully they'll become familiar with the resources and support services available to them when they begin.
2: Mm-hmm. Now, what are some of the activities that students can expect on the program for this orientation session?
3: On the program, students can expect a combination of information sharing, engagement, and interaction as well. They'll be introduced to UWI, the Global Campus, and the services available to support them throughout their studies. They can also expect presentations on important subjects such as academic expectations, registration and administrative processes, and the technology and online learning resources. Beyond that, they will get opportunities to hear from our financial institutions, and they will be discussing education loans available to students if they do need to. They'll also be able to participate in activities and begin forming relationships with their fellow students amongst them that day.
2: Well, very good. Now, what is one of the biggest misconceptions that you think that students have when they're coming to UWI for the first time, and what in fact is the reality?
3: Okay, one of the biggest misconceptions is that university is simply an extension of secondary school, where someone will constantly remind the students that they need to do their homework, they need to join a class, and that type of thing. There's someone to keep them on track, like a teacher does. However, the reality is that university requires a greater level of independence, time management, and self-discipline. At UWI, students have access to lecturers, tutors, administrative staff, but ultimately they have to take ownership of their own academic journey. So my advice would be that if they have a problem, seek help early, don't wait. Ask questions and communicate with your lecturers and advisors if you're having issues during the semesters. Yes.
2: What are you looking forward to the most for the incoming students from Dominica?
3: Okay, so I'm looking forward to seeing the energy, the ideas, talents that a new group of students will bring to UWI. Every cohort is different and students come with their own experiences and goals. So I'm especially excited to see how they grow throughout their time at UWI, not only academically, but personally and professionally. And I also look forward to seeing them become part of the UWI community and eventually use their knowledge and skills to gain and contribute meaningfully to their families and workplaces, and ultimately Dominica.
2: That's awesome. We have been speaking to Ms. Kinesha Pinard, who is a clerical assistant at the Dominica site of the UWI Global Campus. Today, Thursday the 13th of August, 2026, is New Student Orientation Day, and Kinesha has been leading the charge as the site prepares for that. If you have any questions about the UWI, please give us a call at 1-767-448-3182. Until next time on UWI and You, take care.
1: You've been listening to UWI and You. Thank you for joining us.

Knock on the Block. Actually, we promised yesterday that we'll hear some investigations as it relates to the cable car project from Jerry Brisbane. We have postponed that for the while. I know everybody's focus is on this news conference where lawmen and the Minister of Security spoke to the issue of the missing child, Jebiah Paul of Portsmouth. Found in the Capuchin area as explained in a decomposed state. Also, we heard this morning that an officer has been charged. A resident charge is now at the Stock Farm Prison awaiting trial.

a very lengthy news conference involving the commissioner, the deputy, who was the chief investigator, along with the chief of CID. And lawmen from RSS, Impacts, and the FBI were brought in to solve this very serious matter. A very vexing matter for the commission and Mr. Blackmore. As we witnessed, I'm sure you saw, a very emotional security minister broke down, given the circumstances surrounding the investigations. As we heard, there may be more arrests. I'm hearing before I left the headquarters, there may be another person in police custody. So in the next few days, expect more. And also more congratulations there to the fire officials, the rescue team, who played a very crucial role. They were the ones who brought up the body from a very deep precipice and did so very swiftly. So again, congratulations to the fire officers.

0: So let's listen. It's an ongoing investigation, as explained by both the commissioner, his deputy, and the security minister. So not much details can be given or will be given until this investigation is complete. Now let's listen to the commissioner.
1: It's deeply saddening. And we recognize the profound and emotional impact it has caused the family and the nation. It's deeply saddening and somehow even a vexing matter for me. As a father myself and a post officer, I'm heartbroken at the loss of such a young life. And my thoughts are with the family of Jebiah Paul and the whole community of Portsmouth.

0: and it's difficult and trying time. We will seek this morning to give you some information without disclosing too much, as not to interfere and undermine this ongoing investigation. On the 25th of July, at about 10:35 p.m. of this year, Jebiah Paul was reported missing by mother to the Portsmouth Police Station. Officers responded to the report and began investigation swiftly. You would have heard Mr. Maxime about a week ago address the issue as to what we did at the time. In response to the report, we conducted several searches in the Portsmouth area, Bends, and many, many areas in the north of the island, hoping to find the missing child. All these searches proved futile. And again, the searches were conducted with the assistance of the fire service, members of the community, and members of the immediate family of the missing young girl, Jebiah Paul. We interviewed several people and recorded several statements from witnesses or could be witnesses in this matter. As the days progressed, we upgraded the investigations, as it were, by assigning the Deputy Chief of Police as the chief investigator in this matter, assisted ably so by Chaucer James as the co-investigator, Inspector James as the co-investigator. As I indicated, we've interviewed many people during the course of the investigations and have many statements recorded. On Tuesday, the 10th of August, we had new developments in the case. That is, as you should see, intel-led information. And we conducted a search in an area of Capuchin, along with the fire and ambulance services, an area referred to as Kana in Capuchin. That search was conducted sometime in the afternoon. However, due to poor light, the search was suspended and continued the following day, the 11th of August, 2026. Again, we deployed very early, leaving headquarters about 6 o'clock in the morning, because we were intent on doing a very thorough search to find the missing child. Again, we were convinced that our search would have led to something. Sometime later that same day, that is the 11th of August, while conducting the search in a precipice in the Kana area, a remote area, with the assistance of the fire and ambulance services, we discovered human remains. Without giving more details about the remains, we are sort of convinced, that the remains are that of the missing 16-year-old Jebiah Paul of Glanville, Portsmouth. Again, based on our investigation, we surmise, and I think correctly so, that this remains that was found is that of the missing 16-year-old child. In furtherance of the investigations, on the 12th of August, that is last night, after 10, minutes to 11, I can report that one of our very own police officer, Constable Jean-Luc Langley of Portsmouth, was charged with the offense of murder. This morning, that is on the 13th of August 2026, he was taken before a magistrate's court. The charge read to him and he has been remanded at the state prison pending the trial. During the course of the investigations, as over a period from the 24th or 25th, sorry, of August of July to up to today, we've been assisted by several partners, both locally, regionally, and internationally. The minister, I'll hold back on us. I told the minister can inform if he's able to. If not, I'll come back to give a little more detail on our partners. The force as a whole has made great strides over the years to become a professional organization in line with its motto to serve and to protect. I can assure you that as members of the public and the citizens of Dominica, that we will continue to perform our duties with a high sense of professionalism and efficiency. To the family of Jebiah Paul, I extend sincere condolences, and also to the entire community of Portsmouth. And I assure you, that we'll do everything in our power to ensure that justice is done. We'll leave no stone unturned, not one stone. And in the days coming, you will hear much more from us. Because as I indicated before, this is an ongoing investigation. And anybody who had any hand, anything to do with the disappearance and murder of this young child will face the full brunt of the law. We'll spare no effort whatsoever. That's why again, we upgraded the investigations to a very senior officer, the Deputy Chief of Police and Head of the CID, Chester James. So no effort will be spared. No resources will be spared to ensure justice is done in this matter. Again, just want to take the opportunity to thank, I say, some of our partners, and I know we've not been saying much on the matter, and for obvious reasons. We've been following social media, a lot has been said, that we appear to be quiet, but we are not quiet. We are doing our work behind the scenes to prevent us from missing the point. So we're working all along, behind the scenes. So even when it was reported that an officer was in custody, he was actually in custody about 2 days prior to the press finding out. 2 days, almost 3 days before the press found out. Because it's not in our practice to just go and talk. And those of us who know, our grandmothers tell us not all talk that good to talk. Because you can cause more harm sometimes than good. Much more harm. And at the end of the day, we need to ensure that justice is done, and that nothing compromises investigations in this matter. Nothing whatsoever. So some of our partners that we work with, again, I said the minister may reiterate it more, the RSS, I wouldn't say how many officers were here, and what we intend to do later on, the RSS, the US Embassy, or the Barbados, the FBI, Homeland Security Investigations, the French Embassy, our local telecom providers, the Jadam and Guadeloupe Police, Central Police Force, and again locally, the Dominican Fire Ambulance Services. In closing, I just must thank the Deputy Chief of Police, Mr. James, for his hard work in this matter. And when he gets an opportunity to speak, he'll tell you, without again not disclosing too much, that it was in fact a collective effort of the force. Even if it was one of us, we spared no effort to ensure that the truth, the whole truth, will be revealed. And I said, before, no stone, nothing will be left to ensure that we get to the bottom of the matter fully. And again, just to reiterate, in the coming days, you will hear much, much more from us. Because we have a duty, we have an obligation to the community, to the state, to serve, protect, and to provide a service where people can be assured that when the police is called, they can be relied upon, they can be trusted. And we'll do everything, as I said, and I as the chief, and for those who know me well, we'll do everything to ensure that this matter is thoroughly investigated, and whoever have a hand, a finger, a toe on this matter will not be left untouched.
1: That was Commissioner Corbett speaking to the news conference this morning. As you heard him, whoever may be involved will be prosecuted. As I indicated before, the police continue the investigations. Mr. Blackmore also added his voice as security minister this morning. Mr. Blackmore.
2: As I said before, and I do not want the police force, members of the police force, to bow their heads in the sand. And I got a number of messages. My phone has been flooded by the media, and some of the transmissions as if the entire police force is painted with a brush of tar. For me, I think we should highlight the seriousness and the professional behavior of the police force to at least pursue that investigation with the highest degree of gravitas, irrespective as to whether the people of interest, I use the word people of interest because there are more people who have been pursued and will be pursued. I want to place on the record that demonstrates a sense of seriousness by the police and a clear message of intent that irrespective as to who you are, if we are found wanting, especially committing any acts that are actually barbaric in nature, diabolical in nature, that you'll be pursued. So I think that is the perspective, therefore, and the slant I want to give to that story. And I call on the public, therefore, to continue to have a confidence and a trust in the police. Continue to embrace the police as we have just a couple of weeks ago appointed a new consultant for community policing to give more focus on the whole issue of community policing from a national perspective. That trust has to be preserved for the better of society. I want to also say, added to what the Commissioner of Police said, that a number of people have been calling on the Minister, even the Prime Minister, to issue statements. I did make a statement which generated a lot of discuss. And as I've said before, let me reiterate for emphasis that every missing person report or case is peculiar, and therefore the circumstances of that case will inform the investigation and the method of the investigation. From the offset, the Ministry of National Security has been very much involved in that matter. So is the Prime Minister, who immediately gave clearances, when the ministry wanted to make requests for expert and specialized assistance. Now, as the Minister for National Security, and irrespective as to who the whole of the opposition is, it is not a nice job. But somebody or some people have to do it. Isn't that so? Now, what is important, therefore, amidst all the misplaced, unhinged, and in some cases, bogus media narrative, is important when important cases like that are being pursued for the police and the minister to sign off those narratives from the media, which is always marinated with BEF. I'm not the minister for BEF, I'm the minister for national security and legal affairs. I'm from Mau, I like BEF, but you have to be serious when the circumstances call for that. While all this hoopla was going on, the police have been working very hard. The ministry and PS, I want to thank you for your support. And we immediately made a request to the regional security system, thank you to the executive director, for expert and specialized help within less than 24 hours, Chief. Those experts were on island. While people in the media asking for Skerry and Blackmore to send for experts to analyze whatever they analyze. You see, when you're governing, you have to be serious. I like music, I like to dance. But there are times when you have to be serious. This is a crazy issue of a missing child, a minor. And I question the emotional intelligence of a number of us. I'm very interested in the welfare of people who go missing or when something happens. Or we are fascinated and inspired by sensation. That's a question you have to ask yourself. I'm a father. I have two daughters. And I don't want to talk about it. Right? And the fact of the matter is, I was briefed on a daily basis, sometimes Chief, twice per day. And I want to take this opportunity to express on behalf of the government of this country, the people of this country, in the most profound manner, my appreciation for all the law enforcement officials overseas. Immediately after that thing happened, the French government issued an inquiry for a missing child in the departments of Guadeloupe and Madeleine. The ambassador who was in Europe, not in St. Lucia, was calling me almost on an hourly basis. This case was peculiar because we knew that whoever could have been involved in the missing in this matter, or the disappearance of this innocent child, were monitoring every movement of the police, and they had intimate knowledge of the operation of the police. To the extent to which some, apparently close or within the ecosystem of the people of interest, I use the word people of interest, were constructing fake social media accounts. What's that one I'm on it, you know? Snapchat. Purporting to show that a missing child was communicating with them from Guadeloupe. You know what I'm saying? When I made a statement a couple weeks ago, somebody told me I had it there, and all the investigators calling this program, I'm blowing the ban. I was was the former Minister for Public Works. When you're doing that road from Rose Street to Bath Road, I was on a program, and my parents tell me, a big man like you went to university, before the spirit, who can go there? So I knew then that Dominica has the most civil engineers, structural engineers, and now Dominica has the most investigators and specialists, including forensic experts. Allow the police to do their work. And as I said, this spin-sticking approach, which I saw, I cannot get into the granular details. Speak to people who are committed to humanity, and I want to especially call out, up to last night we met, the executive director of RSS, Mr. Waterman. I have to consult with the Prime Minister, who deserves a Dominican passport, the police advisor, and the analyst. I'm not calling her name. She should be here today, late in the afternoon, again. But I want to really express my gratitude. I cannot believe it. They have not been to Dominica. And the commitment and the time, minutes, seconds, minutes, hours, they put into that. I want to especially express the gratitude of the government to Jim Dempsey. He's a senior investigative advisor. I'm not giving actually qualify his office, except to say that he's based in Bridgetown, Barbados. Gavin Compton is a forensic investigator based in Barbados, and a real guy who has not been to Dominica, but he didn't to come to Dominica. All the way in Alabama, a special agent from the FBI. And so I want to say to you guys, thank you very much. And I think, Jay Burney is a special agent. He's an analyst and who is very, very skilled. And we knew that that investigation, because by virtue of the nature, was one that had to be done by precision and guided by intelligence. And that intelligence, as you heard from the chief of police, was able to monitor every movement of the suspect, and brought us to the location. Now, we do not want to say much because the matter has to be ventilated before the court, the due process, etc. But that is kind of hard work.
1: Conducted by the police of Dominica. The chief investigator also made a brief statement at a news conference this morning, saying very, very little.
3: I'm going to be extremely brief in these circumstances. Let me say that I am sympathizing with the family of Jubia Paul, the child who is involved in this whole investigation. And what saddens me is one of us was involved in this case, and he has been arrested and charged and is now on remand at the state prison. With that said, I think there is some positiveness in that. Notwithstanding that he was one of us, we investigated him and we found the evidence, and then he's charged and is presently on remand at the state prison. So we are not selective in who we investigate, and so one of us, but we find the effort and the investigative method to get him charged and remand him at the state prison. As it is, I'll say nothing more about that. Let me just pay homage to the investigative team, Chaucer James, Inspector Chaucer James, Sergeant Yankee, Corporal Liebler, who is absent, but he has played a tremendous role in the investigation in this matter. Let me pay homage to them. Similarly, let me pay homage to the Fire and Ambulance Service, especially when we were involved in the retrieving of the remains. They were highly professional, and these guys are highly skilled, and I have the tremendous respect for them. The Fire Ambulance Service with their rescue, search and rescue team. So obviously, I cannot say much about this case and the investigation, so I will pause now. Thank you very much.
1: All right, Dominica, we're going to take a break and we'll come back for your phone calls, your comments, your questions. We're going to take a quick break. We'll come right back.
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1: All you, I just me goal winning Rosso again. Same place outside Flossies. I tried to dock him, but he had time see me. Where? Story start again. Million, lot of my father we got, huh? 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
3: 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The 40th anniversary of the Priestly Ordination of Monsignor William John Lewis. 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And don't forget the exciting Bring and Share on Sunday afternoon at 5 p.m. at the Pastoral Center. 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
7: One and all, I'm going to be extremely brief in these circumstances. Let me say that I am sympathizing with the family of Jubia Paul, the child who is involved in this whole investigation. And what saddens me is one of us was involved in this case and he has been arrested and charged and is now on remand at the state prison. With that said, I think there is some positiveness in that. Notwithstanding that he was one of us, we investigated him and we found the evidence. And then he's charged and is presently on remand at the state prison. So we are not selective in who we investigate. And so,
8: all right, Dominica, this is how we will take your questions and comments. A lot of

0: somebody's asking the question, why is the minister so fixated on what the public said as opposed to reporting on the findings of the missing child? The press conference sounded more like a police Grammy Award. Very disappointing press conference. They all need to some education. Aren't these guys getting paid to work for us in that country? We need to know if the FBI agents were on island investigating other matters before the disappearance of the child. Again, so it's just some questions being asked. Are you there, caller? Sorry. Are you there? Sorry. And you heard they, of course, they are very limited in the comments that they make because the investigations continue. Hello, talk to me. Yes.
1: Matt, blessings to you.
0: Blessings to you, sir.
1: Matt, was that a press campaign and where it was held at the parliament?
0: No, it was held by police headquarters.
1: Matt, that sounds like a press campaign. Matt, I hear blah, blah, blah, blah, blah, copying, all kind of thing. JJ, I don't like you boss again, but I want to commend you.
2: I don't hate you, eh? I've love for you, my brother. Once upon a time, your station in January, meet you were nice.
1: But that is professionalism, JJ. Matt, black boy is an alcoholic. I'm asking a question, Matt.
0: No, I don't think so. I don't think he consume alcohol. No.
1: But why is he behaving like a drunk? Why Blackmore is going all over? Not just now, Blackmore and Lincoln Corbett have to have all you media people vet all your story and all your questions before you can go on air with all your news or come in press campaign and ask questions, you know.
0: Vet questions, Blessings? Do you think that can happen to somebody like me? You want to vet a question before I ask the question?
1: Boss, you'll have to resign. You'll have to leave journalism alone.
0: Well, I'll leave journalism alone. Nobody can ask me to ask what question they want me to ask. No. I know
1: no,
0: that.
1: The way... You, are you there with me, Mr. President?
0: I'm very there with you, but that will never happen
1: not
0: to me.
1: Not the way you was asking a question pertaining to the recruitment and Lincoln Corbett come out and say, oh, them nonsense have to stop. Huh? Oh, Matt, you know better than that. And all you just come in with all your little thing and he joke. The man talk forcefully. I hear a journalist, the man, forget it's a journalist you're talking to, man. You may know much, much more than he as the chief of police than he could ever know in his whole life. You know about him and you know about everybody else because it are people I will trust to talk to you and not him based on his records. So I am saying, my brother, when I hear Blackmore telling people stop speculating, but then he jump up talking about the little girl. My brother, the little girl has met a very shameful, embarrassing, and despicable demise. No time to accuse her mother and what she was doing and where she was, blah, blah, blah. Blackmore, you be like JJ. Blackmore, take a page from JJ book, Blackmore. You really talk there and the way Blackmore go on and on. Blackmore safing, Blackmore, to be intelligent, that doesn't mean you have to dominate the conversation and you have Corbett there, you have JJ there, and maybe other people there. All of a sudden you run off saying things you did not have to say. Yeah, you say so much. I say, Papa, mon dieu, when JJ say, yes, we're going to be very brief. I say, maybe I have a briefcase. You man don't even take five minutes, you know, Matt?
0: And now about two, 3 minutes, yes.
1: 2 to 3 minutes, and JJ say what he had to say, and quite professionally executed and stated. You have Lincoln Corbett, they want to come and play like he can intimidate the media. Blackmore have the same thing, oh, he like Beth. He don't like Beth, but it's Mahoe, he like Beth. And Blackmore just going, Blackmore, you are unprofessional. Blackmore, go and sharpen your skills. Maybe come to Matt, make Matt teach you certain things. Carlisle, I have to say, oh, Carlisle, everything, and... My brother, that is not because Charles Bell is attacking journalists. Or you turn to Trump now, man. Thanks for your time, bro.
0: Hello, talk to me on the telephone. Hello, talk to me. Yes, the question as it relates to my pal rep sent me, I can provide a lot of information about that because I know a number of police officers who are in the force as we speak who are not qualified to be there and, of course, have told me that they have said to the police. I wouldn't call names, but I know a lot of police officers in the force at this time that, you know, went in there because somebody sent them. Hello, talk to me. Yes, hello, talk to me. Yes. Are you there? Yes. Good afternoon to you, sir.
3: That's you and everybody in Dominica.
0: What's that?
3: Mark, my name is Mr. Marshall, Mark. And Mark, I really wanted to ask, and a few people alluded to that, whether that was a frigging circus or that was something about a child, a deceased child that was used by a police officer. And I'll just say one of them. And Mark, I thought the man would be a little more black, more in particular, and Lincoln Corbett, the two heads, would be more sensitive in as to how they go about it and how they present to people. They're presenting to people who are much more intelligent than they and myself. We have young children who are more intelligent than me, Blackmore, and Lincoln Corbett, and they need to come better than that, be more on point, and please stay on what is relevant at this moment. You advertise so much of what the government is doing. That's not about government. It should be a police, conference to speak out to people as to where the police are. My goodness, no, we will not tell you who, and then you coming back with names, and then it's going around in circles, man. Mark, tell these guys, the world is listening to them. More training is needed, as he alluded earlier. More training is needed to speak to the public. Dominicans are not stupid anymore. Dominicans are one of the most intelligent people in this world, Mark. Mark, I work in an environment. Dominicans are solid, silent, well-spoken, well-driven, and performing people in this society, in this world, Mark. And tell them when they speak, please go over something before they just come battering. Just batter, but this is a poor person's child, boy. And they should stick on point in reference to the child and emphasize more on being sympathetic than being about what government put in place and they put in place. Matt, I sat there today, you know, on my day off from work, Matt. And my goodness me. Matt, let me tell you, continue doing all the work and let people talk how they talk. Let everybody in the community speculate when these guys are not coming forward and say, okay, we are working on such and we are working on such. And they expect people not to speculate. People will speculate once you all are not transparent. People are going to speculate, Matt. But I love you, I love Dominicans, and I pray to God that Dominicans will continue being who they are, the strong-minded people. Government, what? Which government? Government. God bless you, Matt.
0: All right, God bless you too, God bless you. And of course, you did hear the police officers say that in the next few days, you might hear a lot more as to possible arrest, and if dismissal, if some officers or some persons involved are dismissed, don't be surprised. So the next few days, stand by, and you may want to listen more. Hello, talk to me on the telephone, yes?
4: Yes, my brother, what's up, man?
0: Yes,
4: what's
0: sir.
4: What's up, man?
0: I'm here.
4: Hey, Matt, I wasn't pleased, you know what I mean, in that conference, you know, with Mr. Blackmore again. Mr. Blackmore, I'm always calling on you. Mr. Blackmore, you need to work with Mr. Wicks. Wherever Mr. Wicks is, Mr. Wicks, if you hear me, try to contact Mr. Blackmore. Mr. Blackmore, I find you should stick a little more on the child. Because, I mean, we ask you a simple question when Matt calls you. You always sign us up. Then they ask you a simple thing. You say you're not getting into the police investigation. Let the people do what they want. You say the people is interfering with the investigation. Why is the people was calling for the police and the firemen to help, right? You say you're not involved in that, you leave that to the police. Then you're talking about firemen and police. Then you're talking about why is the media crying for investigation. We all had already sent for investigation and whatever. Why is the people crying about the police officer? He was in the police station 2 days before the media.
0: But they're I kind of understand the police sometimes. Eh? I understand the police because we were calling there and a lot of statements were made in social media that could have put the police off. And I have not heard anybody commend the police officers, of course, for solving that case. Commend in the sense that, you know, won't you want to give the police officers some credit for solving that case? And they had to bring in the police officers from the outside. FBI got involved. And, you know, they resolved that case. I'm not hearing anybody commending, though. I'm hearing a lot of criticism, maybe in the way that they spoke this morning. But I'm not hearing any commendation as to, you know, the police resolving that case. That is what I'm not hearing this afternoon there. But, okay. Maybe in the process, in their style. But some commendation must be given to the police officers. Because up to today, I asked the question about Kanisha. And look at the different approach that they used in trying to solve this case.

0: on the telephone. Yes, they're doing their job, but I'm hearing no commendation there for the police for resolving this case. And a lot of work went into resolving this case, eh? And one of their own was involved, possibly more. I will hear a lot more. That's why I asked the question, you know, given the energy right now with the police, will they reintroduce the case of Kanisha? I see a lot of energy in that one. Mr. Blackmore did say that it's an ongoing investigation. So let's see what happens, huh? On the telephone, hello, talk to me, yes? Uh-huh, talk to me.
1: Hey, good afternoon, Matt.
0: Good afternoon, yes. How are you doing, sir?
1: I'm pretty good, Matt, I know you don't have social media, like you said before, but if you review some of the comments made by people on social media, the case was already solved. So in terms of giving the police credit for it, I would say that's a negative, because Blackmore came on the over the airwaves.
0: You said the case was already solved? How?
1: By the comments that individuals within the community made.
0: As a matter of fact, some foreign, I don't think I agree with you, some foreign forensic investigators were brought in from the FBI to determine where exactly the child was. That had nothing to do with social media?
1: That is the notice put out by the police department. Do you really think some forensic from FBI actually came to mind? I don't believe that at all.
0: So you don't believe, but I'm saying, who are the experts we have in social media that will determine exactly where the child was? I mean, who are the experts in social media that will determine exactly where the child was? Think a little bit there. Think a little bit there. You need to have the expertise to determine things like that. Some people on social media was actually using Snapchat to put the police off. And you needed the police and the investigators, the FBI, to put the investigators back on track. Hello, talk to me. Yes, I know we want to criticize, and sometimes you are very right that the police may be off. And I get that point too, but on the telephone, more telephone call. And I tell you, I'm one of the biggest critics of the police. Biggest critics of the police. Hello, talk to me on the telephone, yes? Maybe the approach. Hello, yes? How are you doing, yes?
2: I'm all right. I want to join to express my gratitude and my thanks to the police officers. Too many times when they do things, Matt, we are out in the public blaming them and blasting them, and I think when they do good, we have to commend them so that they will understand where we're coming from. So I want to tell the police officers, all those who were involved, I want to thank them. I want to congratulate them. I also want to thank the fire service. I also want to thank the funeral home and all those who, in one way or another, who was giving information, who led them, who worked with them. I want to thank them, Matt. I also want to take this opportunity on behalf of management and staff of Lena's funeral home to express our sincerest condolences to the family of this young child. This is our child, Matt, and I just hope that justice will prevail. I also sympathize with the young guy or police officer who is under custody family. Now you have two grieving family. One is mourning the loss of their loved one and the other families in pain to see what their very own had to put them through. So I just want to tell Dominicans to remember each other in prayer, because in times like that, we really need each other. I don't want to be the one pointing fingers, because you know when you point one finger, four fingers pointing back to you. So let us just respect each other. Let us love each other. Let us be there for each other. And let us all know there is a God above. Let us treat each other the way we want people to be treated. I've heard so many negative things about that deceased child and the child mother. And I'm saying mothers and women who have been making the statement that they have children, and to tarnish the reputation of a child and to tarnish the reputation of the deceased mother, who you yourself say in those things there is a mother, I mean, that is really something else. The Bible said, let Bab come out with if a poor girl with a woozy sound. Let us be there for each other. Let us comfort each other. And let us do things to uplift and to help people, not to bring down people, Matt. Thank you for this opportunity.
0: All right, thank you very much, 449. Somebody saying, Matt, read the ping on the phone and its location. That's where the phone companies came in together with Google Mapping Star Link. Of course, you had to bring a number of companies together, and the investigators, of course, did just that. 4493095. So if, you know, the job was well done, you have to compliment them for that. I don't know who's the expert there on social media that would determine that. It was a collaborative effort in solving the case. It was good. But the fact that police was involved poured hot water on those efforts. And a number of law enforcement officers, I was told, were involved in trying to sidetrack the investigations.

Somebody's asking, yes, the police did well and quickly, but there are two questions. When was the life of the child taken? After 2 days or 1 week? Forensic investigators would have to determine that. I'm hearing that some foreign forensic pathologists will be on island by next week as the case continues to be investigated. So yes, somebody's coming from Canada. Forensic pathologists to determine when did the child lose her life. But I don't think we have that kind of expertise in Dominica. So one is being sought. Forensic pathologist being sought in Canada, maybe on the island next week. So you have more information. And of course, somebody was suggesting that the police and some woman on social media said that there was a policeman who shot the girl. Now, I cannot come to that conclusion. But the information as it relates to the police, I was told it was brought up by one family member. But you can't determine that if you don't do investigation. So I can't say on the radio that I heard it, so somebody on social media that pointed to that fact. As you heard Mr. Commissioner saying this afternoon, yes, they were told about that, but could not tell the family at the time that they were investigating the police officer. But that was one of the leads, huh? Maybe she ended up being right. But based on social media, should I go on the radio and say, that she said,

0: But respect is due where it is needed.
1: Okay.
0: In that situation, I still do not see it much. You know, just Lincoln and Blackmore, Matt, do we need regional intervention? What is that, an FBI?
1: If we don't have the capacity, we don't you think we have to invite others?
0: Wait a while, just follow my argument. I will remember that question. Let me just take that, Matt.
1: Mm-hmm.
0: Matt, we had Gone Emmanuel and Greta Emmanuel. Matt, we had two fellas die in police custody. Matt, you had Tony Assaf and John Scarry. That was so obvious when they sent police at Linton home and they say, oh, he hacked into the computers. Matt, where was the expertise of the police? So, JJ, you said that. You see, we are not selective in when we want to execute things. Look, we have one of our own. I hope he's not going to walk. I am just saying, Matt, what is going on in Dominica? Matt, there is a sequence of events, a behavioral pattern. We hear about Mehul Choksi, police involving kidnapping. Matt, what is being done? So now we've all of a sudden not want to...
1: So your point is blessings, and I may want to agree with you that they've been selective in their investigation. That's your point.
0: Yeah, yes, Matt. So I'm just saying I would reserve my commendation based on a behavioral pattern where it seems like these police have all the expertise, but somebody have them as the puppet master and pulling the strings. Matt, they are professionals, a lot of them. Some of them are jokers. I believe Blackmore is a joker as well. But at the same time, Matt, something is wrong. Thank you.
1: That's the point I was trying to make to you, Blessings, and I agree with you. Some of the investigations may be selective. 449-3095, 449-3096, 449-3097.

is some concerned Dominicans are requesting a reopening of the investigations for Kanisha ATN. Well, you heard Mr. Blackmore saying there at the news conference. The case is an open one. If you have more information, please provide it to the police.

0: Let's go back to the telephone. Yes, hello. Yeah. Are you there, caller? Yes.
1: Matt, good afternoon.
0: Good afternoon to you,
1: sir. Good afternoon.
0: Yes.
1: Matt, I'm listening to you there, and then you're talking about the police do a good job, and they had foreign investigators such as the FBI.
0: Uh-huh.
1: Such as the FBI. Blackmore didn't say he had FBI enough.
0: Well, I'm gonna shut you down at that time. You might even call the name of the FBI officer. Friends, you, if you want to be selective in listening, please don't do that. I mean, you heard Mr. Blackmore saying that, huh? I guess you will not listen to the news conference. Hello, talk to me on the telephone, yes? We can be critical about Mr. Blackmore. He did say that there was the FBI involved. He did speak about regional forces involved. Yeah, he did say that. So don't tell me he didn't say that when he did say that. Okay, caller, thank you very much. Hello, talk to me on the telephone. Are you there? Yes? Uh-huh.
2: Let me tell you.
0: Yes, sir.
2: Police officers and them, they're selective about what they want to investigate.
0: True, like, true.
2: They shot my partner in me right in his shop.
0: Mm-hmm.
2: Up to 2 days. It's going on 3 years. I don't want one police officer come and take for a statement in the shop who was there. Up to 2 days.
0: And that's a bad thing. That's a bad thing. If you're saying that they're selective, maybe I can agree with you. I will agree with you. On the telephone, hello, talk to me. Yes, good morning. Yeah?
3: Good,
0: yes, sir, how are you doing?
3: I never.

0: I did everything. I got I was praying. I maybe my prayers help work. But Mark, maybe I what I want to say. I suppose that since most of it for me. And Mark, I wouldn't really what you say, commend them, maybe not yet. Or never. I don't want to say never, not yet. Because Mark, it had a pattern and I want to see. I don't wish for more bad things to happen. But I want to see how they perform with other cases, because the ATN still there. Mark, I don't know if FBI wasn't existing. Why they didn't send for FBI and all the resources that you wish to time there. And I still wondering, I want the background of the policeman to wonder why they have him hanging him up so. I don't know who he be. Any one of them should be dealt with. You see, like, the matter with, I don't going back too far. It's about matter with the baby, that was the unborn baby, Matt. That is to show you, and I have a strong belief, most of the crimes happening, I'm not saying it's that, but I have a strong belief, most of them crimes that are happening that are going unsolved there. Is high people in high places, because if that the police there, they got to get a chance to cover up. Like, oh, I don't know who that cover up for Sarah, baby Sarah.
1: No, I think we have dealt with that matter of baby Sarah some time ago, you know. Some time ago. And you heard her lawyer saying that the child, that baby Sarah issue, you know, is a dead one. Because the lady being accused of being baby Sarah, she's barren. So in other words, she cannot make babies. Okay, that matter was dealt with by her own lawyer. You remember Mr. Joshua Francis coming on the radio and said that? So we too can be very selective about the things that we want to talk about. We believe what we want to believe, and we don't believe what we don't want to believe when it suits us, huh?

0: 449-3095, 449-3096, 449-3097, 616-4257. Hello, talk to me on the telephone. Let's go. Yes, I'm
1: good
0: here.
1: Good afternoon, my friend.
0: Oh, my brother, how you doing? How you doing? Yes.
1: Can I ask you a question?
0: You can ask me any question. Any questions.
1: If I were to apply to join the police force of Dominica, and in the application would have write, what is my reason to join the force of Dominica? And the reasons would have marked, to serve the Commonwealth of Dominica Police Force or to serve Skerrit. I believe I would endorse to serve Skerrit.
0: You would endorse to?
1: I would get the endorse to serve Skerrit. I don't think I would be disqualified if I would say to join the to perform for the Commonwealth of Dominica Police Force. I think I would get disqualified. I would rather put to serve Skerrit and I would be qualified. Thank you very much.
0: Thank you. No. I asked that question at the news conference in terms of the application process, and Mr. Commissioner said this issue of I don't believe in the question that Mr. Commissioner answered in terms of his answer to the question, because I know, and I said that earlier, That there are persons who have applied. As a matter of fact, the former principal, I won't call from one community, did call me and I agreed. She said there's a young man that applied to be a police and he has been trying to be a police officer for all of his life. And they asked him from what constituency he was from. And the fact that he said he was supporting the opposition party. And if Mr. Commissioner can call me privately, I'll tell him who it is. And because of that, he was not allowed to be a police officer. So, Mr. Commissioner, when you have some time, give me a call. I'll tell you who exactly that person was. Okay? Thank you very much. Very outstanding young person. And this morning, they actually called for more young persons to join. I think they're looking for 61 officers very soon. So, please, please, please. Not because of your political affiliation, you should not be a police officer. And if you want a few more names, I'll give you a few more names. Persons who have entered the police office, the police force, because they were affiliated to the Dominican Labour Party. On the telephone, have a talk to me. Yes. Are you there, caller? Yes.
2: Finally, Matt.
0: Yes, sir.
2: Matt, I find you a little bit aggressively combative with your...
0: No, I'm talking... If you're making an opinion and I have the facts, I'll present the facts to you. Nothing will come back. Yes.
2: Let me say something and try to follow me. I'm just asking a few questions. I'm not calling back.
0: Go ahead.
2: Let us call.
0: Go ahead.
2: Matt, to me, I hear them talking about forensics, some vision man that is perfect at what in forensics and all of that. Matt, I don't know in what advanced stage of decomposition they met the child. I don't know that. But, Matt, when they talk about FBI and the Regional Security Service, Matt, I'm a bit puzzled. Matt, could it be, Matt, that's a question, somebody using that child to make political mileage? Matt, I do not believe these kind of trained guys we have in Dominica could not have solved that all by themselves. I hear the parents, the auntie, and all of them. They say the police are not coming home on today. I call them and still they stop answering my call, whoever advised them. Not to come and say what they said, they told me on radio. But you never hear me say what they say, they tell me on radio, Matt.
0: I heard that, something like that, yes.
2: I never call and say, look at auntie, tell me, look at cause. One thing I said, they said collectively the whole community is looking for the child, church members and blah. But they said, come and get into details. I'm not in that. So I am saying, Matt, the way Blackmore was very tight-lipped, maybe he knew a police officer was involved when I said that's a triangle and nobody escaped that triangle. That man in jail, that police officer, that child, I tell that to a few people. So I'm just saying, I am a bit suspicious, Matt. FBI, a child, they say they hear the peeing, and Matt, do not underestimate people nowadays. Young people, they have so much technological knowledge, Matt. They know about ping, they know about ring and ting. Maybe they know what that could be done to locate that.
0: So do you know, let me say something to you, Blessings, and I said that last week on the radio. Some things, some investigations are ongoing there, and you know the public will never be aware of it. You know that, right? You know that police officer that they're talking about right now was in police custody before they announced he was in police custody?
2: No. Matt, listen, what do you say about before in police custody?
0: I say you know that police officer that is now charged for the offense was in police custody before they said he was in police custody?
2: Well, that is the sensitivity of the
0: investigation.
2: Of being discretionate, Matt.
0: Exactly.
2: But I am saying, couple all of that, Matt, with what that has done. I talk about Gun Emmanuel, the thing about Tony and Scary, and the two guys that died in the police force. Matt, who is controlling the police force? Who maybe manipulate the whole mileage and that child could not be located? Maybe they throw her down when she maybe was still alive, I don't know. But I'm saying the police were quite tardy. You heard it from family members. Everybody was saying that. And Blackmore, you cannot stop people from thinking, telling them stop speculating. Blackmore, are you stupid, Blackmore?
0: In the absence of facts, people will always speculate. But there are many things, and I've said that before. I said it last week. The police may know and will not say because the investigations are ongoing. Yeah? And I just revealed to you, I didn't say that last week. The police officer was in custody while the investigations were ongoing, and they never said that. I think I blame the police officers or blame the police service. What I thought at the time, and I of course told that to Mr. Blackmore, they should have been more communication with the public instead of all the speculation going on. That I will say, there could have been more information given to the public, and the speculation would have stopped. But I'm not the public relations officer of the police. I can only give professional advice when I have to, or when I can.

0: Mr. Wicks, I hope you can join us sometime because you won who won before, huh? And nobody listen. Somebody says, greetings and good afternoon. At the risk of sounding ignorant, I listen to these guys referring to the deceased young lady as a minor. And I'm asking myself, are these guys serious? For more than 2 decades now, Miss Delia Coffee Wicks has been pleading and begging to have the age of consent raised from 16 to 18. They have refused to do so because, as far as they are concerned, 16 makes our young lady girls women. Why are they now referring to the 16-year-old as a minor? I had Mr. Blackmore speaking to that, and I suspect there may be some move to change from 16 to 18, huh? He also spoke about some hypocrisy that's going on there with some concerned groups in society when there was some discussion taking place for the introduction of legislation. But I'm sure we'll hear a little more about this. 16 to 18? On the telephone, hello, talk to me on the telephone. It's 2:38. We have just about what? 2:33. Hello, talk to me. Yes, good afternoon.
1: Hello, good afternoon, Matt. Uh-huh. Man, I was listening to...
0: Yes.
1: Good afternoon.
0: Yes,
1: I was listening to the press conference this morning.
0: Right.
1: And to me, the commissioner said, would you... You all were talking about them employing police officers.
0: Yes.
1: My pal rep sent me. But if you listen to the press conference very well, when he was speaking, he said, would you employ somebody who is against you? Go back and listen to it, and then you will hear. Now, on another note, Matt, that age of consent at 16 years. Matt, do you know that if a 16-year-old is sexually active and she have a waist pain, she cannot go to the hospital alone. You as a parent have to go with her.
0: Sure, okay.
1: Matt, that is, when I'm telling you, that is how it is. You have to go with the child. They're giving them 16 years to consent, but if they have a waist pain, a back pain, a headache, at 16 years, you have to go to the hospital with them. They cannot go alone. Does that make any sense? They cannot vote. They cannot drive. They cannot do anything else except have sex and bring children for you. Matt, this is garbage.
0: All right.
1: Thank you for listening.
0: All right, caller, as it relates to what you just said about the... If you would... employ somebody that's against you. I think you took it in the wrong context. He was basically saying that has to stop. That has to stop. The people that peddle that information has to stop saying it. I think that's in that context there. In that context. He said people who are peddling that kind of information has to stop it. But as I said, and I said it before, Mr. Commissioner, there are many cases of persons who have applied and said, maybe you're not aware. On the application, they have asked, which party do you support? Maybe you're not aware. Maybe it's after your time, but I can tell you, it has been said. Hello, talk to me on the telephone, yes?
2: Man, good afternoon, how
0: good
2: are
0: afternoon.
2: You?
0: How are you doing, yes?
2: Man, I'm calling because that is troubling. I myself have a granddaughter, and I have youth that cousins that are
0: yes,
2: younger than that. You understand,
0: okay.
2: Matt?
0: Mm-hmm.
2: Matt, let me tell you something, eh? You see, we Dominicans, we are reactive if we're not proactive. You understand, Matt? Matt, we all heard Mr. Wicks. Did they take on Mr. Wicks, Matt? Instead of taking on the victimized story, Matt, we see things happening, and all of us, we don't say anything, we're free to talk, we say nothing, until it hit our home. Matt, there was a process, I know long ago, everybody knows that the way you recruit police, Matt, you know that.
0: Of course.
2: There was a process Now, so when you take a police officer, now I'm just asking, do you check the person's background? Do you see if that person was abused as a child? You understand, ma'am?
0: Yeah.
2: And so you look at those things and you decide who you take in. So I remember, I don't know how that reached that stage. I'm just asking because we know there was a process long ago. The policemen we had there long ago, those policemen were our friends, you know, Matt. When you see a policeman, you have to stand up straight, you know, Matt. The respect we had for police officers, they would greet to tell you good morning, how are you? You understand, Matt?
0: Of course.
2: So we are reactive in our practice. And when things happen to us now, we say we should do that. But all of us are suffering. They need to go back to how you employ somebody, a police officer. Check their I'm not saying everybody perfect, am I? Listen to me well. But check their background. Check, you know, you check what happened. And then you can, you know, you make a decision. To me, things going out of order long ago when we had all these nice policemen. We had the past commissioner, Lestrade. Philip, Mr. Pierre, you understand, man?
0: Mm-hmm.
2: All these people, Duke Severin, we can go on and on. The police officer was a place people respected and it was, no, I don't know what happened. Man, I'm just asking, Matt, what is going on? What is happening, no, Matt? Thank you.
0: Thank you. Let's listen to Mr. Hunter as it relates to law and order. An old one from Mr. Hunter. We'll come back to more phone calls, more statements. Derek Hunter St. Rose.

the discipline level in the police force is going down progressively. We must set the example. We must be above reproach. The selection and recruitment process must be reviewed. Tell them I say so. The morale of the police department is progressively getting lower. As I said, the discipline. Now, as I come on discipline with regard to the police force, one of the striking issues of the police force in relation to discipline or infractions that may be caused on the public, abuse or whatever, is the issue of this chronic, painstaking, laborious, nonsense tribunal. What I'm trying to say is that if a policeman does something that's wrong, whether internally or externally, there should be a way in the police force, some kind of mechanism to deal with it expeditiously. So what you have is this lagging and delaying and all kinds of things, but the policeman is still working and he has done something wrong. He's not being dealt with expeditiously. In other words, we are accountable to the citizenry, and because we are custodians of the law, and because we must be above reproach, and because we must set the example, it must be seen that we are doing something quickly to arrest in that behavior. And Mr. Irish, who is an officer, can tell the commissioner, I say so tomorrow, and he can dismiss me. It's the truth. It is the truth. You talk about drugs and so on. In every organization, have you dig? Every organization, whether in ministry there, whether in your office there, Mr. Bianzi inside of the church, you think the church perfect? You think the church perfect then? You think the pastor perfect or the last foot soldier perfect then? You think the policeman perfect, the fireman? All of us have issues. I am saying that the issues must be addressed and addressed promptly. When you catch them, you must jail them. You must deal with them. I am a professional public prosecutor. If I have to prosecute, if my life has to go, is making a contribution, that's fine. I must be part of an organization that is seemingly clean. The public expect us to be clean. You cannot be arresting people for drugs or saying giving people for ticket for thing, but you break in the keep clear. You ought not to do it. It's wrong. And I'm saying the police high command, when reports... So you bring a report on Claude Weeks for X, Y, and Z. I must be investigated. Don't you just make a note and then business as usual. Sometimes these are the people who get promoted. These are the people who are acknowledged. So I'm saying rogue cops, whether in the Dominican police force or wherever globally, we must be dealt with robustly. They have to be punished, of course. I must hasten to say, there must be evidence. It's one thing to say X, Y, and Z, and that's why we've been talking a lot to break the culture of silence. So if a policeman is involved in drugs, just as we're trying to bash down those heavy duns, we call them duns in Jamaica, and we say Papa here, the same way if it has Papa in the police force, must identify, bring it, and come and testify. It's good. Come and testify. We are only opening our mouths and shouting, yes, the police is in that. Yes, the police, but come and let us deal with them to get out. Because why? Because I'm inside, I'm at risk as well. Thank you.

0: Dominicans. My sympathy goes out to the Paul family of Portsmouth who lost their daughter. Matt, it's not only they who lost their daughter, but Dominica has lost a daughter. And it is very sad that an officer who was supposed to serve and protect, or who is supposed to serve and protect, is the murderer, the one behind disappearing that child. And Matt, I don't know how to wrap my brains around that, because I can't understand. I don't understand what the police force has become, Matt. And I think the force needs a whole inquiry into itself, a whole independent inquiry into the police force, so that the bad apples can be weeded out. And when I talk about the bad apples, Matt, I'm talking from the top to the bottom, because we know what the head is like, the hierarchy of the police force is like, Matt. And we know that there are some bad apples there, so let us not be hypocritical about that. Now, having said that, Matt, I listened to Rayburn and Mr. Corbett, and oh Lord, it was so disappointed. I don't understand these two. Why they would, you know, come to a press conference of such, you know, importance, a press conference when the whole country is hurting and so many people around the world are watching, and just bungle it up like that. They made a whole mess of the press conference. Yeah, Mr. Blackmore is everywhere, all over there, and you know, it's just disappointing. Now, when they say that they're investigating one of their own, and they're not going to hold back, or you know, they're going to bring that investigation with thoroughness and integrity, I am wondering about cannot address that young man that was mowed down on his bike and the pillion rider injured. I'm wondering, when are they going to start the investigations into that case? Because Matt, this was a young man that man was somebody's son who lost his life, and if they're not selective about justice, then they would have investigated that case. And Matt, I also made some observations that they had international investigative bodies alongside them in order for them to break open that case and bring some closure to the families and Dominicans. And I'm wondering if that press conference was held with the international investigative bodies in attendance, Matt, because oh God, it was embarrassing. And I am hoping that they don't bungle up another press conference like that, because people do not need to hear all of those jargons and all of those nonsense in a press conference when people are hurting. Matt, they spoke about, it's not the paragraph sent me, when police officers are hired now. Okay, well, if Mr. Blackmore wants to say that, then why it is that even when police officers are promoted in the force, no matter how deserving it is for them to be promoted, the ones who are not proscarate are left to languish in their positions and not being promoted? Why is that? Why is that? So, I don't know who they think they can fool, but it's one thing to when you think you fool the people and you're actually fooling yourself. But we are waiting, Matt, and I don't know what they can do to restore the confidence in that police force, where people can trust them, where Dominicans can feel safe with the police. But it is sad to say that Dominicans do not feel safe with the police. And I don't know what they can do to restore their image, but they have to do a lot to restore their image. And if it needs be that you have to do a cleanup from the head right down to the last recruit, then let it be. But until such time, thank you, Matt.
1: Thank you.
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0: Smith. I want the public to know that.
1: Good afternoon.
0: While I commend my officers and my course mate, I want the public to know that law enforcement and investigations sometimes giving out information is on a need-to-know basis, and when the right time arises to give certain information. You realize they didn't give all the information this morning because they cannot. That will jeopardize the entire investigations. And it seems people realize and understand that. Stop bashing the police about certain things, give that information. The police cannot get involved in that. Now, Mr. Blackmore spoke about the children and certain things. There is a bigger picture to it. We need to tackle some things from the root. I'm happy that he made that statement, because it appears that we have to tackle something from the root within the police force, which Mr. Weeks alluded to, the recruitment process. Have you all realized that people join the police force not really policing that on their mind, is a salary? Even teaching service, even nursing service is a salary, just for the money. They have more the passion to care for other humans. They are more driven by the salary. So we have to tackle it from that perspective. And the other major thing we need to tackle in the police force is the favoritism and the politics. And people can try to say otherwise. Perfect example. You see Jeffrey James, JJ, today he's deputy chief. But that man should have been somewhere up there in the police force a long time ago. That man should have promoted long before someone who passed him in rank, who got promoted before him, who he was trained together with. His favoritism, friendship and politics again. So Mr. Blacklaw knows what he's talking about. A lot of aspects of some of our organizations, promotion and development and everything, there is a bigger picture to it. Mr. Blacklaw knows what he's speaking about.
2: And as a former police officer, I even have a course mate who was asked about where he does stand politically in order to promote him. The truth is sad. This is a police officer, former police officer.

And teacher Uni just confirmed the point I was making earlier. But there's a young man from my community who was refused entering the force. The reason was, you are close to teacher Ernie.

called Lennon Bannis who went up, and he was dropped out because the PM claims he has an affair with his allegedly with his first baby mama. See, there are many facts.

Somebody's asking me to ask Mr. Corbett why the vigilant young man from his village community was not accepted in the police force after applying twice. A very disciplined and qualified young man with good character. It's a fact. Pal rep, send me. It's a qualification. I told you I can name a number of persons.

0: We've got to go. We've got to go. I know a number of phone calls still coming in, but we will. We want to discuss maybe tomorrow afternoon this police recruitment issue as well, huh? Maybe we'll talk about it tomorrow. Maybe we'll get more information too. Are there more law officers will be picked up in reference to this case? Let's look and look closely. I'm sorry I'm going to entertain some voice notes and questions this afternoon, but we've got to go, okay? It's 2:59 in the afternoon. Dominica, I am gone. Thank you very much. We'll continue to talk tomorrow. Thank you very much. Thank you.
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0: top of the afternoon to you. This is another edition right here of Nature Island Small Business Buzz. 409 and counting right here on the big station. Our telephone number continues to be 449-3095-9697. Overseas number 305-432-9624. Right on cue for another exciting edition of Small Business Ideas, taking it from the root to the fruit. Our guest, she's on her way. She got caught up in some traffic. Nevertheless, we also have some business ideas from small beginnings, how to really scale your business. And this afternoon, I've been speaking with a young lady, a very young person, who's managing multiplicity of businesses almost simultaneously. Now, this is a prelude.
1: That's scalability.
0: Okay, now, let me take it. What is scale? What is it to scale your business, or how to think like an entrepreneur? From the Bible, from TED Talk.
2: 1995, a graphic design teacher named Linda Weinman, and also an aspiring entrepreneur, decided to get the website lynda.com. She did so because she needed a sandbox to play in with the new graphic design tools, the digital tools that were being developed at that time, Photoshop, Illustrator, and many more. And she needed a place to put her students' work so all could see it. Well, she put that website together, and the business began to grow. And in 2002, she discovered it could be much, much more. So she moved all of her teaching online. Later, the business was sold to LinkedIn, who renamed it LinkedIn Learning, sold for $1.5 billion. Linda is the poster child for what I call the counter-conventional mindsets of entrepreneurs. So I want to tell you about these mindsets today, and here we go. So, number one, why do I call them counter-conventional? Well, first, these six mindsets run counter to the best practices, as we call them, that are done in big companies today. They fly in the face of much of what we teach at London Business School and other business schools about strategy, about marketing, about risk, and about much more. Now, you might say, John, what do you mean by mindset? A mindset, of course, is up here, right? It's those things, attitudes, habits, thoughts, mental inclination, which, when something comes our way, predetermines the response we make to that something that comes our way. And those somethings, as we entrepreneurs call them, are opportunities. So I want to tell you about these six mindsets. And the first one I call, yes, we can. Now, B-School Strategy 101 says the following. What we're supposed to do in a company is stick to our knitting. We've got to figure out what we're really good at. We call them core competencies, and we've got to build on them, invest in them, nurture them, make them more robust. And if somebody comes along and says, can you do something different that's outside of that? What are we supposed to say? No, I'm sorry. We don't do that around here. Well, a Brazilian entrepreneur named Arnold Correa built a wonderful business that today is called Atmo Digital by disregarding those rules. He had already reinvented his business twice to become a major provider of event management and production services. When one of his customers said to him, you know, I have 260 stores scattered all around Brazil, and Brazil is a big country, and I'd like to be able to broadcast training and motivational events to the stores in real time. So Arnold, could we put televisions in the training room of all my stores, and could we build a satellite uplink so we can send all this wonderful stuff to the stores? So what did he say? He said, yes, we could do that, even though he knew nothing about satellite technology, had never operated outside Sao Paulo, but he got it done. Then several years later, some of his other customers, one of them in particular, Walmart, said, well, you know, it's nice that we have all of these television screens in the back room of the store, but wouldn't it be cool if we had them on the sales floor, because then we could run advertising. So when the customer walks down the aisle for detergent, perhaps there's an ad for Procter & Gamble's detergent in that aisle. And what did Arnold say to that request? Yes, we can do that. Over a period of years, Arnold reinvented his business fundamentally four different times by saying when a customer wanted something new that lay outside his core competencies, yes, we can. The second one I want to tell you about, I call problem first, not product first logic. So in big companies today, it's all about the products. So when I'm in the US, my family and I have used Tide for many years to wash our clothes. And we get a chuckle every now and then because we can tell a new brand manager has come along because what happens? They change the product, right? They take the blue speckles out of it and turn them green. And they call it new improved. Is this innovation, guys? I'm not so sure. Coca-Cola, what is there? There was classic Coke and then there was new Coke. That didn't work out too well. Then there was Diet Coke and Coke Zero and Vanilla Coke and Cherry Coke, lots of Cokes. I don't think this is what innovation is all about. But for entrepreneurs, we don't focus on products, we focus on problems. So a guy named Jonathan Thorne developed a technology that did something very useful. This instrument you see in front of you is called a surgical forcep. It's the tool that almost every surgeon in any kind of medical discipline uses to do his or her work. But there's a problem with these surgical forceps. They stick to human tissue. So imagine you're having a facelift and the plastic surgeon is doing the final touches, but the tissue sticks to the forceps. Maybe it's not going to look quite as good as it was supposed to look. And maybe the plastic surgeon's going to get a little frustrated and it's going to take longer to do the work. And John said, you know, that's a problem I think I can solve with a new silver-nickel alloy that he had developed. Well, it turned out the business didn't grow very fast, focusing on plastic surgeons. So he said, I wonder if there's another surgical specialty that has an even bigger problem that I could solve. And he discovered one, and it's neurosurgeons. And neurosurgeons work in two places on our bodies, in our spines and in our brain. So I hope you never have brain surgery, and I hope I never have it. But if they have to take a little tumor out, I hope the forceps don't stick to some other tissues because I kind of want to keep all the brain cells I can, right? John Thorne built a fantastic business, sold it some years later to Stryker. Stryker is very happy. John and his investors are very happy too. Why? Because John focused on solving problems, not on thinking about products. The next one, I call it think narrow, not broad. Like John Thorne, an entrepreneur I'm going to tell you about, focused on a problem, but thought very narrowly about a target market. But the big company wisdom doesn't want narrow target markets. It wants big target markets, right? Because you've got to move the needle. Why would a big company mess around with something small? But like John Thorne, Philip Knight and Bill Bowerman, when they founded Nike, a company we all know very well today, had identified a problem, but it was a problem that a very narrow target market had. Phil Knight was a runner, a distance runner, and he could run almost not quite a 4-minute mile, and Bill Bowerman was his track coach. And there's a problem with their shoes, because running shoes in those days were really made for sprinters, and when sprinters train, they run around the track. It's a nice, smooth track. But distance runners don't run around tracks. Where do they run? They run on country paths and dirt roads, and they're always stepping on sticks and rocks. And so they get sprained ankles, and they run mile after mile after mile, and they get shin splints. Well, Knight and Bowerman said, we need better shoes, shoes that are made especially for distance runners, especially elite distance runners who really train a whole lot. So we're going to build a better shoe that's going to have better lateral stability, a wider footbed. It's going to have a little more cushioning in it to protect against those shin splints. And by the way, if it's a little bit lighter weight, a few ounces lighter times all the steps in running a mile or a 2-mile or a marathon, it's going to make for faster race times too. So we know what happened with Nike, right? Once they developed the skills to design shoes explicitly made for a target market, a narrow one, and once they learned to import those shoes from Asia, and once they learned to get athletes to adopt those shoes, what did they do? Well, John McEnroe in tennis, Michael Jordan in basketball came next, and we know what the story is with Nike today. They're the global leader in athletic footwear and much more. Okay, the next one. Asking for the cash and riding the float. Big companies today are awash in cash. Even in these tricky times we're in today, there's cash all over the place, right? Merck, in 2018, spent all this money giving money back to shareholders through stock buybacks and dividends, and they could only find $10 billion worth of R&D to do with all that cash. Is something wrong here? I think this just doesn't feel right. But for entrepreneurs like Elon Musk and the Tesla team, cash is the lifeblood of the entrepreneurial venture. So when Musk joined the Tesla team, he said, well, what's the plan here? And that team had a plan. It was to build a really fancy sports car, make a lot of money from that one, use that money to build a somewhat lower priced car, make some money from that one, and then we're going to build a mass market car that more people can afford. And in so doing, we're going to make a real dent in the emissions problem that the global automobile industry creates. Well,
0: okay, so my guest is here. We'll continue in a short while on our international business segment. Until then, this is right here, Q95, and this is, I'm getting my song to play. Oh, there it is. My guest is here. I guess you may not know exactly who it is, but they're coming in. 421 in Compton, right here in the afternoon sound of Q95. It is a Thursday afternoon, and we are in the driver's seat on this afternoon. Let me say good afternoon to my guest, Natasha Labad Lee. I pronounced it perfectly.
3: You're almost there. Yeah. You're loading.
0: That's right. Oh, maybe I was buffering.
3: You're buffering. So it's Natasha Yiloy.
0: Yes.
3: Labad.
0: Wonderful. A very good friend of mine.

0: I am so thankful for the invite, Franklin. Thank you to NDFD
1: and Q95
0: and
1: boss.
0: Q95.
1: And Sheridan Gregwell, yes.
0: And of course to yourself for inviting me to allow me to have a small spotlight.
1: Yes.
0: We're talking about my businesses. So outsource development, Studio Inc. Is my consulting office.
1: When you say what's the name again?
0: Outsource.
1: No, when I hear the word outsource, because I've listened to Parliament and say, okay, we have to outsource these resources.
0: Yes.
1: So are you the one the people come to, or
0: yes,
1: are you the one who send people to or from you?
0: Both, actually. So when you think about outsourcing, think about business processing and systems and services and anything that your organization doesn't have the capacity to deal with internally, you can say, let's outsource it. So sometimes I can send the resources to or capacities to an organization, or I can go into an organization and sit in the organization as a capacity providing support. So sometimes I'm sending staff, or sometimes the company is sending to me processes that they want me to streamline, or they're sending to me work that they want me to do and manage on their behalf. So outsourcing can be
1: both ways.
0: The point is, it is any function, any system, any service, anything that is legal.
1: yes. There's something in your business tailored to meet that need.
0: There is a capacity within outsource to basically, facilitate.
1: You've mentioned this word 4 times. Explain to me, capacity means that you have the prerequisite to meet the needs, or do you have enough that you're able to tailor to specific needs of your clients?
0: I would say both. In some instances, companies may not necessarily have the human resource, so they may have a budget constraint, and they would need to maybe get a consultant to come in, and the consultant would facilitate. Or it could be that they may not necessarily have a subject matter expert. Maybe what the company is requiring support for is something that is unique, perhaps may not have been done before, and so the company does not have the staff members internally who has the know-how, and so they would come to an outsourcer like myself with connections with subject matter experts.
1: Okay.
0: It might be project management. Thank you, Mr. Technician. I think you can now see me in all my splendid glory.
1: You're in the spotlight.
0: Yes.
1: Yeah.
0: So the outsourcing of the subject matter experts would fall to outsource to handle that.
1: Okay, so somebody is listening now and they want to find out specifically, when you say outsource, does it mean that if you have a project coming on that you that they outsource it to you?
0: Yes.
1: And is there a limitation to the topics or the subjects or the areas that you can go into? Example, I want to leave an example. Show me. I need right now I need a typesetter. But because I've worked with you in the office, automatically I think of putting it through AI. Putting it to AI is that now I'm coming to you to outsource, right? So tell us, what are the areas that people can outsource? Is it agriculture, marketing, sales, finance, employers' needs, employees' needs? Give me a quick,
0: so people
1: understand.
0: There are some specializations that we have within outsource development. So our areas of expertise include corporate training. We do a lot of project management, specifically development projects. So when we speak about development projects, it relates to anything that is adding value, building a structure, perhaps maybe doing training. It might be that you want to go into schools and erect, I don't know, water tanks. You might want to retrofit a community center. You might decide you want to do an environmental impact assessment. All of these would fall under the remit of outsource. We also do something called employee of record, and that is to facilitate companies who do not have a physical HR department or who does not have a physical presence in Dominica. Okay. So something like typesetting is a little bit less complex than, for example, if you wanted to I don't know, recruit 1,000

0: farmers to, I don't know, cut cane for a distillery project, or if you wanted to build an international airport. If you need to build an international airport, there's so many skill sets that you require, then you might need an outsourcer to facilitate the recruitment, So that is a little bit more involved. But like typesetting, someone say, oh, I can just run it through AI, but frankly, might say, well, no, I want a subject matter expert, because the area that I would need, I would want a subject matter expert to have, you know, attention to detail on, I don't know, the human experience, or someone who has experience, for example, in mental health, or someone who has experience in, I don't know, emotional, you know, trauma. Like, you might decide you want a subject matter expert to add an additional, you know, sort of eye to that content, and that's where we would facilitate. And if we don't have that resource or that capacity in-house, then we go through our database to facilitate our corporate partners.
1: Okay, so I have two minutes. Okay, so here is what I call, I'm going to cut out in at any time, but listen to this.
2: The basic principles of outsourcing. 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Outsourcing is a business plan that many organizations adapt in order to employ resources outside the company itself. These external resources are hired to do specific functions to help the company increase its productivity, improve efficiency, and help bring in more business. But the main reason why companies outsource certain operations to outside parties is the ability to minimize production costs. Through outsourcing, some of the basic functions and processes normally handled by internal resources are delegated to third-party professionals who possess specialized skills and talents to do the job more efficiently. Product manufacturing, for instance, can be outsourced to a factory in China equipped with the latest equipment to produce top-quality products for less cost. In this scenario, you and your core employees can focus on other aspects of the business while a team of professionals handle the more repetitive and labor-intensive part of the manufacturing process. The need to hire highly trained workers is diminished, and buying top-notch production equipment is effectively eliminated, not to mention the reduced labor and overhead expenses. Today's marketplace is very tough and very competitive. In order for your business to survive and prosper, you have to have the ability to cut down on expenses and enhance your production output. Nowadays, outsourcing has transcended virtually all sectors. Airlines, insurance, banking, automotive, clothing, food processing, pharmaceuticals, telecommunications, and so on. And the country that has one of the largest manufacturing industries in the world is China.
1: Okay, we're going to come back to this. We're going to get back. So now you have a basic framework to understand. Should we move into your next capacity, or are you satisfied with an underlying statement regarding, once again, let's clarify at outsource your location?
0: So we are located at number 2 Old Street, and that is just behind Garry Hotel. Closer to Peebles Park. So if you're walking towards Peebles Park, as you go past LG Roberts, the next building, we are in the middle and we are on the first floor.
1: Okay, so now I think we have really expunged all that we could about outsource. Let's jump. Before I do this, let me get the, what is called, ambiance music for the introduction.
0: Of course.
1: Yeah, because you know, you're not getting away today. You're going to tell us, we're going to expose all of your business. So good afternoon to DJ Shan for selecting this one for me. 4:30 in the afternoon time. I'm speaking there with NYL.
0: Not New York City.
1: Not New York City, you know. And okay, so so that brings us to the next part. I use this song to introduce the Afro.
0: Thank you so much, Frank. Yes. So I really want to say I big up to the listeners. I see some persons sending me messages that they're locked in. Leanthea Packett, one of our outsourcers. She's a project manager by profession.
1: Good afternoon, Leanthea.
0: And she's trained many project management professionals. And so thank you so much for listening, Leanthea. And one of those persons always saying, I believe in you, go girl. And
1: good
0: from
1: girl.
0: The sidelines. And she's locked in. So, you know, small businesses need, you know, every opportunity that we get to have persons find out, discover, and learn about our businesses, it's a plus. So
1: yeah.
0: I appreciate you, Franklin, for inviting
1: me
0: on.
1: You don't know
0: today.
1: How much you have empowered me. I'm thinking, when you were in the corner at River Street there. We had it in Comptes Day, remember?
0: I know, that was back in the back day. Back in the day,
1: we were getting our feet wet. And we were trying to, you know, but now when I see you, I'm saying, I know this success story because I was there from the beginning.
0: From the beginning, you know? in my tiny little office, in one sweatshop room.
1: And say, well, you pass in one door and come back to meet me in another door. But what I like is not only your persistency. One of the things I've learned in this new side of my life is consistency.
0: Yeah.
1: In your next project, consistency and variety.
0: Yeah.
1: I've observed when I was totally outsourced, out of society, when a couple of years ago, I've always been thinking, you know, your ideas and consistency is more important than your life.
0: Yeah.
1: People remember, you know, this man was... You don't know the man that always have the bell?
0: Yeah.
1: And there's a man in Dominica who has a bell ringing, you know, to check on Yahweh.
0: Yeah.
1: That is his power. Yeah. That is his, you know, and that is his reach. In other words, he takes his solution to the problem.
0: To the problem, yeah.
1: For people, they take your problems to you for the solution.
0: I do.
1: Is that right? Okay, so let's move to the other ethnically... Yeah. I might call it Wasin Dominica itself.
0: So, one of the subsidiaries of Outsources is Gold. I'm an entrepreneur, so this is another creative expression of my existence as an entrepreneur. And this Earth Goal is a boutique located at number 2 Old Street also. We provide art, culture, you know, Afro-Caribbean fashion, and basically it's a celebration of the motherland. I mean, we are originally African descent, and so a lot of our culture and the experience that we live as persons of African descent, you know, is entangled with, you know, a lot that comes from the motherland. And so Earth Goal is a celebration of everything beautiful that comes from the earth. Particularly in Dominica, we have a very strong culture of music and a very strong and budding culture of fashion. You know, October in the Eastern Caribbean, the entire Caribbean, when it comes to our Creole wear, and even in August when we do emancipation celebrations, I think we have really, you know, had a journey where we have been trying to express our creativity, building up our culture, expressing ourselves. And so we have used fashion as an inroad to celebrate the motherland and to celebrate the culture of Dominica. And so we will be launching a Fashion Zouk event at the end of August as part, and of course Earth Goal is the host of this event, and it's an opportunity for us to tell the story as many times so that the young and the old, you know, they can connect. And so the freedom story will be told again through fashion and the journey of the Africans.
1: Yes,
0: Caribbean people from the motherland.
1: Yes.
0: Our journey through the transatlantic passage to here, Dominica, a free nation, a people free and expressing themselves through creativity. And so the freedom story, it's unbroken threads. There will be an expo and 4 days of what we call fashion zouk, a nice little meal. You can, if you want, a bouillon of fashion. So African and Caribbean.
1: I like that.
0: And so we have about 4 or 5 designers that have come together to put on this presentation.
1: Yeah, so bouillon is on fire, what do it on fire. You know, you mentioned something there and my brain automatically transited to that, to hover over the Carnival City or the stadium.
0: Yes.
1: Wouldn't it be nice that, I know it's not possible, there's something called, we had in Mr. Sheridan Gregoire, and along with other folks, they had something called the trade show. Your mom could tell, your dad would tell you about it. The trade show was one of the most penetrative marketing idea to ever cross Dominica. I'm saying that because I want to make the Nexus connect with you and your business, you know, because of outsourcing. But we were outsourcing for handshakes and word of mouth. How is it, I'm going to jump into this too. How far do you foresee of gold going? And what gives you that confidence?
0: I mean, the vision for Earth Goal is that we would become a household name, firstly in the Caribbean, so not just in Dominica.
1: Known for what?
0: Known for art, culture, heritage, and treasures. And this brand of clothing that is unique to our people.
1: Mm-hmm.
0: Yes, when you see the tribal markings, when you see the Creole influence, the Madras, when you see the white cottons, when you see the very bold African tribal designs mm-hmm. and the colors and hues, all of these things are part of who we are as a people. And some of us, we have reconnected with that. I personally have reconnected with parts of my ancestry and my roots. I think it's taken me too long to get to that place of awareness. And so the vision for Earth Goal is that people of African descent begin to appreciate, yes, what comes from Africa, we included. We are not reaching towards excellence. We were always excellence. And I think, and I know that when people walk into Earth Goal, we always get that sense. When they come in and we say, welcome to Earth Goal, it's like they feel like, piece of the motherland. Yes, and you cannot, Dominica, we cannot have Dominica without the motherland influence, because for such a long time, persons of African descent were brought into Dominica for reasons, you know. We don't want to go there.
1: You don't want to go there.
0: That's a whole program. But the point is, we want persons to recognize our goal as something that is about heritage and culture and about, you know, Black excellence, I would say.
1: Okay, yeah? I like that, yes. Yeah, celebrating our heritage, you know, with integrity.
0: With integrity.
1: But however...
0: With pride.
1: With pride, yes. Now, who in your demographic and in your algorithm, are you finding that more already established people into both your business and as that new target, the second business of gold, to all walks of life? And is it seasonal or is it continual?
0: So, from the perspective, for Earth Gold, so you're asking me, I know my branding consultant is going to say, Natasha, Franklin is asking you questions that are mixing things together, and I want you to.
1: Okay, I apologize. So let me stick.
0: But no, but I will say I'm going to. My disclaimer is I'm speaking as an entrepreneur, a small island, you know, entrepreneur who has had multiple businesses. When I started Outsource, I wanted to be the person that would be known for helping people to make business better. Initially, I started working with a lot of small businesses like myself, persons who are struggling with, you know, putting their records together, getting their business plan,
1: inventory.
0: You know, together, persons who are having challenges with the inventory, people, and as time grew, you know, adopting new systems and new technology, applying AI, applying, you know, the use of online transactions. Like, literally, people can run a whole business across continents on WhatsApp, on Instagram, on different platforms. And so it's me being able to be that sort of connection between small businesses and their clients, and also larger businesses and their clients. Of course, with time, I have had more exposure and more experiences.
1: Experience.
0: I've been able to travel and work with the UN and work with the international organizations, banks, funding agency, USAID, and so that sort of experience now has really opened me up to a sort of a large
1: landscape of possibility and
0: capability of types of customers. You know, in terms of my target audience,
1: the variety of your target audience, it's really expanded.
0: It has expanded over time, because I've been in business for a few years.
1: Let me just give you a plug here. No, it was about two years ago. Yes. You called me in for the commercial. I think you were moving or you were having a special at the Fortune Hotel. Since then, I need to let you know that the spark for me being highly creative in AI began in your office. You remember? Let me remind you. What is it? Precious?
0: Yes, Dr. Precious.
1: Not her. Not her, the other one.
0: So you have Dr. Fever and you have Dr. Fever. Fever. You try Fever, I think it's Precious, because Precious is no longer there.
1: Right, so it's Fever. So Fever goes to church with me.
0: Okay.
1: It's just, I know it's her. She, we took the letter that you and I were writing for the commercial, remember?
0: Yes.
1: And that was the first time I was actively exposed to AI. Mm-hmm. Since then, I caught the bug for productivity in your office.
0: So you always create, you always create, and then you run it through so that it can then enhance or it can give you a different perspective or rebuttal. Oh,
1: and let me get to that.
0: Well, context.
1: Let's continue with that. No, what you just said there is just succinct, because a lot of people are going to get left behind.
0: Yeah,
1: I'm looking at Facebook, I'm looking at YouTube, I'm looking at everything. You must be able to recognize the real from the counterfeit.
0: Yeah, and it's becoming increasingly difficult.
1: It's difficult. Now, I can give you a few techniques, maybe next week.
0: Yeah.
1: Look for something that looks not right.
0: Yeah.
1: You see people's hand going up and so it's all AI generated, but it's so beautiful, so timely, so relevant, so topical. You might get absorbed in it. What are the safeguards that you have in terms of releasing? Are you training people in your business that come with you, that go along with you to various places, to various so you have your team, your core team. How do you keep a team with your one singular focus, your dream? How do you influence others to come and follow your dream with it, which they have not seen? Because you have
0: multiple continuous engagement. I mean, at the beginning of the year, we always start the year with a staff retreat. And at the end of the year, we always try to end the year strong, going out with a campaign that is set up to run into the new year.
1: Nice.
0: And it's about continuous engagement and sort of recognizing people and meeting them at where they're strong. Because really and truly, what does your weakness do for me?
1: No,
0: I can't do nothing with your weakness.
1: You know,
0: it's your strength that can accelerate me. It's your strength that brought me out of my office. Oh, Franklin called me and God run for Rose, and I'm here. And now Leante is saying that she's listening, you know, to me. Another person is connecting. Brent from Cast Comfort is saying, bigging me up. You know, these are people that are hearing
1: right now
0: about my business.
1: Yes.
0: So it's your strength and your capacity. I said one of those is I have to make a real big hat as an advertisement. It's a big grown hat. And say I have capacity.
1: Like that. Yeah? At least it's capacity.
0: But it's your strength. Will add to me, and you know, iron sharpens iron.
1: Thank you, Jesus. I was about to say that.
0: And so I always focus on the strengths of my people. I don't discount their weaknesses, but it's their strengths that I really try to understand, and I zero in on, and that's what keeps my dream, you know, connecting with the people within my organization.
1: Okay, you said something, and I'm going to come back to it because you just said something.
0: You better play your music because I'll be saying something.
1: Okay, so I'm still here. In case you're wondering, this is our middle of the donut song that we play. We wanted to grow on you for Thursday afternoon. It's very soft and pliable. That's my theme song. But Natasha Labad Leloy is right here with me, and she's talking about the multiplicity of businesses and how you too can move and move from the root to the fruit with multiple businesses through experience. And I have a right person, a real sound, solid, competent consultant here. So if they want you, the people would like to outsource you, tell us places. And you may not want to call name, but I think they wouldn't get angry if you said, well, I've done work with Fortune, I've done so. Give us a rundown.
0: Oh,
1: as a blueprint.
0: Yeah,
1: tell
0: me.
1: Not for too long. I know you don't want to say
0: it. I mean,
1: because you're too humble. I know you're
0: humble. I mean, I've done quite a bit of work. I mean, if I just focus on this year we did a number of high-level trainings with corporate partners. So we have persons like the NCCU and Bloombox, the International Group of Companies, so that's Auto Trade and Do It Centers.
1: Yes.
0: And these organizations are very focused on growing their people. Resources, you know, making sure that persons are engaged, making sure that persons understand the corporate vision. I've done some work with NDFD. And the focus of many of those trainings have been providing coaching for middle managers, frontline managers, so that they understand the role of a manager, they understand what's expected of them, and then how to coach and to lead persons. Because let's be honest, people, I mean, you have I believe that there's no such thing as a bad staff, but oftentimes when I recently meet managers, they're saying, we have some demon staff, you know. And I always tell them, well, if you believe you have demon staff, guess what? If you fire them, there are like 25 more demons waiting to, you know. The concept is, you know, when you meet persons and they're underperforming, you have the opportunity to coach them up, to provide them with some specific resources
1: to coach them up.
0: And if you cannot coach them up, then the next thing would be to do is to coach them on or out of the organization. Because let's be honest, there are some persons who have not been very successful at their current or past organizations, but they go to another organization and they're like the best thing that ever has happened to that organization. So you might not always be the right, you might not always be everything to everyone, but these type of programs, Coaching for Success, is about providing capacity.
1: Mm-hmm.
0: So these are just some examples. And I see I just got a big up from Cora. I'm a Wesley High School girl. So can I just use this program to say big up to all the WHS Wesley High School girls striving for the best for excellence. Everyone. And by the way, it's our 100 year anniversary.
1: I'm into that.
0: So if you are listening and you're a Wesley High School girl, September the 11th, we're having karaoke. Please join us. Come have some fun. It's a fundraiser. Not fun, you know, fundraiser.
1: Oh, a fun.
0: So bring your best voice, bring your crew, come on out.
1: I did it my way.
0: Franklin Newman, we'll have to invite you, man.
1: Regrets. I have a few. It's 4:48 in the afternoon time on a Thursday. This is a song I'll be playing, especially for Natasha. She's a, let me even behind her back, let me just tell you that I've known her parents, I know her family for a very long time. However, when she emerged on the market and contacted me, I was like, this little child knows something I don't know. No. I'm in the house in River Street.
0: Aww.
1: And I saw you and your staff said to me, she's in there, but she, I have to call her first. And then I came into your office. I seen the River Street in the corner there. And we had our spiritual encounter there too.
0: Yes.
1: But after this, we've done the book.
0: Yes.
1: The one who could. What's the title of the book? The launching of the book. Your book.
0: Gabby and the Little Good Girl.
1: Now, this is where I want to get. Now, if you think this lady has nothing to do,
0: Franklin, she but also you're outing me today, man.
1: Yes, so I'm outing you because you deserve it after all. Because I think the people who know about your business know about your business. But I would like to give you the veranda position. In other words, I want to give you a front row seat because I believe in what you do. I've interfaced with you before. And okay, so my next question, which is the one I broke from the transition.
0: Yeah.
1: excuse me. I am in the process of completing my first out of 7 novels, 7 books I have.
0: Mm-hmm.
1: Shadow of Things to Come, Authenticity, I have Awakening and Unfolding, I have The Substance of Being. Wow. I've learned that, The Substance of... Sometimes... You see, no, you can relax because you work. You work before.
0: Hard work, yeah.
1: You see, the substance of being, when we are here now, the substance of, we just be ourselves.
0: Mm-hmm.
1: That's our struggle. That's our triumph. However, I'm writing a book. I'm outsourcing.
0: Mm-hmm.
1: I have a, it's out there. Before you leave, I'll show it to you.
0: Mm-hmm.
1: 2 huge books.
0: Yeah.
1: I was going through a manic depression, which is bipolar. And I purposefully used the energy and transit that energy into writing this book in 28 days.
0: Mm-hmm.
1: It's all about I'm bipolar, schizophrenia, jokes, love potions, whatever. That book is written with how my brain thinks. So don't expect to get a whole chapter. Continue on page 31. That's how my brain works.
0: Okay.
1: Yeah. Continue on page 31. In the meantime, here's something about it. If you neglect your wife or girlfriend during the day, don't expect to be happy tonight.
0: Mm-hmm.
1: The romance starts in the morning.
0: Yeah.
1: The same little things like that. Oh, Jeffrey asked me, Franklin, when you get bipolar, what do you go crazy, crazy? I say yes. But not crazy, crazy, how you think to kill people. Your brain begins to work fast, fast, fast. Mm-hmm. Did I talk to Natasha? Why? Did I ask the right questions? Are people listening? Do they think that I'm questioning properly? Is somebody judging me? Oh, by the way, I have to iron my clothes for tomorrow. My food, yes.
0: Wow.
1: And then Natasha did that. I must remember to tell us, not precious. It's the other young, that's in the Hawaii meeting church. You need to get it done. How do I move with this creative, fast racing mind of mine. That's why I come to you whenever I come by you, mm-hmm. to bring me down. Remember the program
0: yeah.
1: we will do super we put together?
0: Yeah.
1: Because in your presence, there is just calm.
0: Mm-hmm.
1: You seem to know what you're doing. So where do I go from here to the Thursday at 4:51 in the afternoon in Dominica? What do I do with my manuscript? I'm coming to help for outsource for writing a book. Mm-hmm. It's a personal.
0: The first thing that jumps out at me right now mm-hmm. is to first get to the point where you can make a decision. I know that there are managers, supervisors, executives who will have persons like yourself, Franklin, whose minds are prolific, that never stops working, that is never at rest. And I think one of the things that we need to be able to do is to harness those energies rather than try to trap those energies and say to those persons, well, you are not normal like us.
1: Mm-hmm.
0: You know, yesterday I was having a back and forth with my daughter and she said to me, you're like all the others. You're just like them. And I said, well, really, like right now in this moment, I kind of feel like them because I don't understand where mm-hmm. you're coming from.
1: Mm-hmm.
0: And I said, yes, I actually feel like them because
1: yes.
0: I don't understand.
1: Understand.
0: And so
1: yes.
0: I think, I know that there are persons who are in managerial, who in leadership positions, who will have persons that are like you, are prolific.
1: Mm-hmm.
0: And my always recommend, you know, allow them the space sometimes that they need to, because you need that time, you need that mm-hmm. space mm-hmm. because you are consuming.
1: Yes.
0: Yes.
1: Oh,
0: you, because
1: oh,
0: you are
1: yes.
0: creating, but you are not creating the way society sometimes recognizes mm-hmm. it as mm-hmm. creativity. So sometimes we need to give you the space so that you can process. And then when you come away with the output, you're like, wow.
1: Okay.
0: So my recommendation to you is to make a decision. And that can be the hardest thing for you.
1: So, it could be. Okay, let's do it now. We have it about 10 minutes.
0: Mm-hmm.
1: Okay, Franklin Peter Moses, I've been told to come to outsource. These are my man. I actually have them out there.
0: Mm-hmm.
1: Help me step by step to publishing it and having the hard copy on my desk in 2 weeks. In a week.
0: Yeah.
1: Do I have to come to what's her name again? Not
0: so,
1: Precious.
0: So I would say to you, Franklin, 2 weeks is, I would say to you, first thing, 2 weeks is too ambitious.
1: No. Let me rephrase. I intend for the official release of my book, Bipolar Mania, Understanding Bipolar and Mania and Hypomania, Understanding It. It will be out in October, because October is Mental Health Month.
0: Yeah.
1: So we're trying to release it at least in July, or sorry, in August, somewhere in August, September.
0: Mm-hmm.
1: Get reviews from people like you.
0: So,
1: get reviews.
0: So, Franklin, for uh-huh. you to have that book out,
1: for October.
0: That book should be sitting in somebody's hand going through reviews, and you would need to have decided who are the printers, what company is going to do the typesetting and all of that.
1: That's taken care of already.
0: Okay.
1: It's being done in the States.
0: It should be in somebody's hand editing so that all the edits, by the time you're ready to send it, because it's not going to be printed.
1: It doesn't have too many edits already because it's self-publishing. On Amazon, self-publishing.
0: Yes, but even if you're self-publishing, frankly, mm-hmm, if probably. I know you, you want to put out something that you can say, yes, that's a, you know?
1: It is, but I want references from the Ministry of Health, from medical personnel who've dealt with me,
0: right.
1: from readers. Because
0: so all of that will take time for those references to
1: thank you.
0: To materialize.
1: Right.
0: So that's
1: but
0: what I'm
1: October
0: saying.
1: It's still very good, you know.
0: We are almost at the end of August, so that's why I'm saying to you, decisions are very important.
1: Decisions as to
0: what exactly are all of the things that I need to do. I need to get references.
1: Not yet.
0: I want it to be this.
1: Not yet.
0: I don't know what it is.
1: Oh,
0: you know what
1: okay,
0: the decisions are.
1: Before you get
0: so
1: there.
0: So me, I'm putting the. I'm just giving you the list from my perspective, but you would be the one to say that these are all the things that needs to be done, and then to make decisions about who, when, what,
1: where and why.
0: Yeah.
1: Yes, I totally agree.
0: To be honest, Franklin, sometimes we get lost in the translation of things, but
1: me.
0: The most important
1: that
0: thing a
1: me.
0: Person can do
1: That's
0: is
1: me.
0: Make one decision
1: oh,
0: at
1: man.
0: A time.
1: And
0: when you make that decision and you execute, so then you can move on to the next.
1: You know the irony of it? What you're saying to me is what I say to other people, and I don't apply it to myself.
0: Mm-hmm.
1: Because the way my mind, there's a difference between, I have to explain to people what they taught us at rehab. On your shoulders is your head.
0: Yeah.
1: In your head is your brain.
0: Yeah.
1: With your brain, you think. That's what your mind. So, yeah. In your brain is your mind. With yes. your mind, you think. The brain will do whatever you tell it to do. But yeah. it's your mind being transformed by the renewing of the mind.
0: Yeah.
1: So, as I begin to step into this new dimension, everybody in the world, including this morning and afternoon, people saying, there's some with my book. They say, you're still writing? I cannot wait to read your book.
0: Yeah.
1: Both a male and a female.
0: Yes, but of course, Franklin.
1: How do you help me with procrastination?
0: So is forcing you to be accountable to taking the action, because once you make the decision, then you need to take the action. And it's those little consistent steps that you have to take, even if you don't feel like it, because we'll have this powerful conversation.
1: Mm-hmm.
0: And then at 12 o'clock, I'll send you a message and say, Franklin, mm-hmm. it's time to write. And you might not feel like writing because you might be all snuggled up. Mm-hmm. You might, you know. Mm-hmm. And then tomorrow morning, you might expect to feel like writing, but you might not feel mm-hmm. like writing. But then you're going to have to commit to writing, or commit to reaching out, or commit to making the call. You have to do those steps. You know, my husband recently had a conversation with me, and he said, you know, baby, one of the most important things that I did.
1: Mm-hmm.
0: to cause something to materialize is to make a decision. He said, you know, that's the best thing that I did. I decided that I was going to spend time. And you know, he said, thank you, because you allowed me the space to now take the action. You know, sometimes our partners decide that they're going to do certain things.
1: Mm-hmm.
0: So they decide that they're going to do a little side hustle to earn more money to commit to the family. And then they start to take the actions. But then they might spend a little extra time on the phone. They might spend a little extra time late at work. They might have a cute customer to, you know, and you feel a little ping in your heart.
1: Ping.
0: Oh, shit, man.
1: Yes.
0: Oh, you know?
1: Mm-hmm.
0: And then you start to make a little problem because you're like, you never have time for me. They are committing and taking the little steps based on the decision that they have made. So I would just say to you, get out of your way, of your own way.
1: Your own way.
0: And make sure that you can take those little steps and commit. And let me tell you, I'm not sitting here as someone who never procrastinates.
1: Mm-hmm.
0: Of course, I have my times when I do procrastinate. But what I consistently do, after I have given myself grace, I continue to, sometimes when you feel that pressure or that disappointment, you hold it inside. Me, I don't hold it inside.
1: Yes.
0: I take it and I put it behind me. Do you know why I put it behind me? Because I use it to push me forward.
1: Yes.
0: But if you keep it behind me, you check it like, oh, I'm so disappointed in myself. I didn't make it. I didn't do what I said I was going to do. And you feel so bad about it. And then you keep in that rut.
1: Mm.
0: No, you take it from inside and you put it behind you. And you said, okay, that's gone. Let's go.
1: Yes.
0: What are you doing today, Nanasha? Put on your red lipstick, put on a purple lipstick.
1: Yeah.
0: You're going to call Franklin. You're going to go, hey, you're going to do this. You're going to do that. You're going to hustle. You're going to walk the streets. You're going to make it happen. Make the call. Even if they tell you no, you're going to send the email, send it again. Call. Make it happen. That's when I take the pressure from inside and I put it behind me and I use it basically as my leverage. Yeah. So that's what I'd say to you. Make that decision. And after you make that decision, get out of your way and do those little steps. Yeah.
1: Boy, I got a training this afternoon. I'm on book. Okay, still read it out. I'm going to show you something.

0: You better believe it. So this is at 5:01. I'm just going through, and I'm going to pass on the mini manuscript because outsource, your job begins right here.
1: Oh my gosh.
0: It's called addiction. What is addiction? Addiction is a compulsive behavior that leads to reliance on substances or activities distracting from spiritual growth and devotion. Example, substances, bad habits. In the Christian life, the Bible encourages us to seek freedom from harmful dependencies and promoting a life led by the Spirit rather than by the flesh, fostering spiritual health and communication. 1 Corinthians 6:12, Galatians 5:19-21, to give you some work to do. Mm-hmm. But interestingly, the best part of it goes like this. It goes like this. Before we begin to dive into the hallways of addiction, allow me to let you see through the windows of my mind activities daily 24/7, of a racing mind under productive control and restraint, to relax your mind before it explodes with the transfer of my brainwave activities before, during, and after any manic or hypermanic episode experienced by me, Franklin Peter Moses. Later on in a few chapters, I will chronicle the actual events signaling intuition, insight, creativity overflow, sadness, loneliness, hopelessness, grief, hurt, regret, fear, uncertainty, cocaine addiction, porn addiction, compulsive risky behavior, disorder, bipolar disorder, general depression, sexual abuse at the age of 7, verbal and other childhood trauma, a failed marriage due to mental conditions, strained relationship with my children and grandchildren, co-workers, relationships in general, aloneness with my racing thoughts and thoughts, relegating my circuitry of information, always keeping circumnavigating my thoughts until I get the answer to whatever is puzzling me. My intriguing mind often leads me to an endless loop of thoughts. To compound these other mental unraveling mysteries is that my mind never goes to sleep. It never rests.
1: Never rests. I know a few years ago, Franklin, you had said that to me, and I'm one person. I have, and I don't know how I developed this. Maybe this is, I don't know, from how I was socialized, my parents' influence of a strong mother, you know, parents who were into entrepreneurship. I do have the ability to compartmentalize. So no matter what's happening in my world, I go home. It is very few times that I have not been able to go home and like disconnect and fall asleep. Literally, when I hit the pillow, within 2 seconds. So if my husband is telling me something, you better believe he will get a response. But the response will be something like...
0: Yeah.
1: And so when you said that to me, it was so...
0: poignant, timely.
1: It was like, what?
0: Yep.
1: I don't know how I would cope with a mind that was constantly. But then I do have people who are very analytical. We think we have all different ways we describe it as overthinking. People who are preoccupied. People who, you know, they suffer from insomnia. The point is, their brain activity doesn't have
0: It doesn't have a limit.
1: Like a stop and start. Like for us, if I want to stop thinking about something, I just close the fanning cabinet.
0: Yeah.
1: I literally just close the fanning cabinet.
0: When you do that, I have a photograph of memories. You say, close the cabinet. I saw you closing the cabinet. When I read, the words literally come alive. Yeah. And they jump off the page. So if I read my scripture, when I go to Ecclesiastes, not all of Psalms or Proverbs or Ecclesiastes belongs to you.
1: Mm-hmm. I agree.
0: You have to take that which is applicable, because not all bobo have the same bandage. You know? So... we're coming to the end. I have a surprise for you. I didn't want this show to end, but...
1: I suspect that's you, the Franklin.
0: Okay, this is for you.
2: 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Today, at this moment, you and your business enterprise deserves an enthusiastic NDFD and Q95 National Standing Ovation.
0: That's all for you. That's all for you. That's
1: I
0: all
1: so
0: for
1: love you. It. I love it. I love it. I am so thank you to Q95 and NDFD.
0: Yeah, so we're going to take a break right now. We'll be seeing you again next week. John will be on Tuesday. I'll be on Thursday. Natasha, you've been a great guest. I've learned so much, and you're not going to escape your first project.
1: I'm seeing that. That's a setup, man. But you know what, Franklin? I embrace this opportunity,
0: yes.
1: And I know that there's some listeners are going to say, Natasha, where is Franklin's book? I want to read that book. I know they're going to start calling
0: yes,
1: me, so Franklin.
0: Please, all about you. Hold me responsible. Okay, Nat? Call Nat and tell
1: the. How many pages? Oh, by the way, how many pages?
0: I'm 490. You know why? Look at all of these. Both of them are failed.
1: We budget.
0: No, you know what was happening? I was going through a mania. I decided to channel this here, and I let one or two people here, and the research was just positive. So once again, thank you very much for joining us.
1: Thank you so much.
0: I look forward to talking. You know what? Closer to the your events.
1: Yes.
0: Like next
1: Fashion
0: week.
1: Zook.
0: Fashion Zook. Let's say that again. So recap your business.
1: Fashion Zook. Yes. Okay. Outsource Development. Outsource Development Studio Inc. And Earth Gold. Earth Gold will be hosting an upcoming event. Franklin said that we can talk about that soon. Mm. But that Fashion Zook, Dominic, is happening on the 27th to the 30th. It's a 4-day at Fashion Freedom Culture event. Come and hear the freedom story reimagined. It's a free event, but please let us know you're coming. Find the Fashion Zook Facebook page or Earth Gold Facebook page, or just call us on 225-8606.
0: You heard it right.
1: 225-8606.
0: Thank you,
1: Franklin. Thank
0: you very much. Thanks for coming.
1: Okay.
0: Love always. So hopefully I'll meet you again at the same juncture on a Thursday. Until then, it's lunchtime news tomorrow. Matt Peltier will be on to some breaking news and some development stories that are necessary for the advancement of our social information platform. Until then, it's 5:07 in the afternoon time at the big station. We're happy to have you, Q95. We lead with information. Well, in fact, if you hit it on Q, it has to be true. I have one coming in before I leave. Hello, good afternoon. Yes? Talk to me. Okay, we got to go now. Thank you very much. God bless. See you again tomorrow at lunchtime. Franklin Peter Moses wishing you a very pleasant evening.

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1: Good evening. This is the Prime Evening News for today, Thursday, August 13th, 2026. I am Amanda Bertrand. Here are the headlines. Commissioner of Police Lincoln Corbett says Dominica police are convinced the remains recovered from a precipice in Capuchin on Wednesday, August 13th, 2026, are those of missing 16-year-old Jebiah Paul. Regionally, Caribbean governments and private sector leaders are moving toward coordinated measures to ease the cost of living burden facing households across the region. Internationally, international energy and shipping markets remain on edge as traffic through the Strait of Hormuz falls sharply amid continuing tensions involving Iran and the United States. The news is brought to you, Compliments Discover, Dominica Authority. Details coming up.
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0: seen by her family on the night of July 25th, 2026. She was last seen on the evening of July 24th, 2026, wearing a blue blouse. The remains recovered with the assistance of the fire and ambulance service were severely decomposed and were unrecognizable, but signs point to them being that of a female wearing a blue top. DNA testing will have to be done for confirmation of identity.
1: We conducted a search in an area of Kapushin along with the fire and ambulance services, an area referred to as Kana in Kapushin. That search was conducted sometime in the afternoon. However, due to poor light, the search was suspended and continued the following day, the 11th of August, 2026. Again, we deployed very early, leaving headquarters about 6 o'clock in the morning, because we were intent on doing a very thorough search to find the missing child. Again, we were convinced that our search would have led to something. Sometime later that same day, that is the 11th of August, while conducting the search in the precipice in the Kana area, a remote area, with the assistance of the fire and ambulance services, we discovered human remains. Without giving more details about the remains, we are convinced that the remains are that of the missing 16-year-old Jumbaya Paul of Glanville, Portsmouth. Again, based on our investigation, we surmise, and I think correctly so, that this remains that was found is that of the missing 16-year-old child.
0: 23-year-old Jean-Luc Rudy Langley of Portsmouth, who is a police constable on probation, was charged with Paul's murder at the magistrate's court on Wednesday morning. He has since been remanded at the Dominica State Prison. Corbett said local police have been receiving assistance from regional and international partners as the case is still under investigation.
1: During the course of the investigations, as over a period from the 25th of July to up to today, we've been assisted by several partners, both locally, regionally, and internationally. So some of our partners that we work with, RSS, the U.S. Embassy of the Barbados, the FBI, Homeland Security Investigations, the French Embassy, our local telecom providers, the Jadam and Guadeloupe Police, Central Police Force, and again locally, the Dominican Fire Ambulance Services.
0: That was Chief of Police Lincoln Corbett. Meanwhile, Minister for National Security, Senator Raymond Blackmore, commended the work of the police officers who are investigating this case. He said the fact that the police investigated one of their own shows the police force is not biased in solving crime, asking the public to keep having confidence in the Commonwealth of Dominica Police Force.
2: For me, I think we should highlight the seriousness and the professional behavior of the police force to at least pursue that investigation with the highest degree of gravitas, irrespective as to whether the people of interest, I use the word people of interest, because there are more people who have been pursued and will be pursued. I want to press on the record that demonstrates a sense of seriousness by the police and a clear message of intent that irrespective as to who you are, if we are found wanting, especially committing any acts that are actually barbaric in nature, diabolical in nature, that you'll be pursued. And I call on the public, therefore, to continue to have your confidence and your trust in the police. Continue to embrace the police as we have just a couple of weeks ago appointed a new consultant for community policing to give more focus on the whole issue of community policing from a national perspective. That trust has to be.
0: Minister for National Security, Senator Raymond Blackmore. Authorities have said that more information will be communicated to the public in coming days as investigations continue. Chief Elections Officer Anfia Joseph claims the distribution of voter identification cards has been progressing as planned. The Electoral Office began the printing and distribution of voter identification cards on Monday, August 10, 2026.
3: Distribution commenced in the following electoral districts: NO4 Upper Goodwill, NO5 Bellevue Roll, NO6 Fonkule, NO7 Stock Farm, and Yam Peace. The exercise went well and distribution continues with the addition of NO8 Louisville, NO9 Gotham.

0: The village tariff fit, including persons in goodwill with surnames A to H and NO10, which is Mon Daniel. Distribution has been taking place from 9:30 a.m. to 6 p.m. throughout the day and will continue for the rest of the week, including on Saturday and Sunday. Distribution for the electoral district NO1, NO2 and NO3 will commence on Friday. Persons collecting their voter identification cards are reminded to bring some sort of identification when coming to collect their cards. Persons collecting cards on behalf of other individuals must present a letter of authorization together with the required stamp of 25 cents. The electoral office encourages everyone to follow the guidelines and to bring in the necessary documents to ensure smooth and efficient distribution process.
1: That was Chief Elections Officer Anfia Joseph. Errol Emmanuel, General Manager of Dominica Agricultural Producers and Exporters Limited, paid a tribute to prominent local entrepreneurs whose contributions have laid the foundation for the island's modern economy, describing these figures as true nation builders rather than mere businessmen. Emmanuel highlighted the legacy of Philip Nassif and his father, praising their ability to convert local raw materials into value-added products while offering a reliable market for local farmers. He emphasized that their integrated processing model remains an exemplary approach that current stakeholders should study and replicate in future agricultural endeavors. Continuing his tribute, Emmanuel acknowledged Herbert Suki Winston for demonstrating true resilience by navigating changing business environments and pivoting effectively to capture emerging opportunities despite starting from humble beginnings. He also honored the late Macmillan John Baptist, extending condolences to his family while reflecting on John Baptist's signature phrase regarding climbing a greasy pole. Emmanuel noted that this metaphor illustrated Baptist's unwavering determination to overcome obstacles and achieve success regardless of the challenges encountered along the way.
2: It would be remiss of me if I do not go back to mention the names of the giants on whose shoulders Dominica stands today. I refer to them as not just mere businessmen, but they were nation builders. Mr. Nassif, Philip Nassif and his father, the man who was trained in whatever discipline and decided, how can I use it to add some more value to Dominica by using our raw material, converting it into, and at the same time, giving farmers a stick. That discipline model is a model that we should seek to understand better in any type of agricultural endeavor that we decide to go in. I think it was an excellent model. On the shoulders of Herbert Suki Winston, a man from complete humble beginning who has shown what the word resilient is. He understands the changing climates of business and he knows how to pivot at the right time to enter and take hold of new opportunities. Mr. Macmillan John Baptist, who have recently left us, again, we want to send out our condolences to the family. But again, his favorite word would be, I'm climbing a slippy pole or a greasy pole. And that connotation carries with it a man who has a determination to succeed, despite barriers, despite challenges. He will keep climbing until he reaches the top of that greasy pole.
1: General Manager of Dominica Agricultural Producers and Exporters Limited, Errol Emmanuel. The Golden Drum Awards ceremony is scheduled for Friday, August 14, 2026 at 7 p.m. at the State House Conference Center, where six distinguished cultural figures will be honored with Dominica's highest cultural award in recognition of their outstanding contributions to the island's cultural heritage. The announcement was made by the Minister for Culture, Youth, Sports and Community Development, Greta Roberts.
3: The Government of Dominica, through the Ministry of Culture, will host its annual Golden Job Awards this Friday, August 14th at 7 p.m. at the State House Conference Center. At this prestigious ceremony, we will bestow Dominica's highest cultural honor upon six of our cultural icons and will present an additional five special recognition awards in the areas of Stilpan music, traditional dance, contemporary music, music education, and fashion design. All of these awardees have worked tirelessly over decades to the growth, preservation, and advancement of our rich cultural heritage and are truly deserving of this honor. We salute their sterling contributions and extend heartfelt congratulations to them all. Our Golden Drum awardees are Mr. Jerry Moulon for contemporary music, Miss Leanne Christian for music education, choral leadership, performance, and sacred music ministry, Miss Lauren Del Sol for choral wear and traditional culture, Mr. Robert Armstrong James for contemporary and classical music, Mr. Birdie Phillip for traditional dance and folk music, and Mr. Justin Tousse for traditional dance.
1: Roberts added that the event will also feature special recognition awards for five individuals who have made notable contributions to the promotion and preservation of Dominica's culture.
3: Our special recognition awards will be presented to Andrea Louis for Stilpan music, the St. John's Primary School for traditional dance and music, Marie Pascal Afana for contemporary music performance and choral music, Dighton Valère for music performance and education, and Mickey Graham for fashion design.
1: That was Minister for Culture, Youth, Sports and Community Development, Greta Roberts. The Dominique and Marchand Preschool has been officially handed over to the Ministry of Education following an investment of more than $700,000 in the facility. The preschool was funded through contributions from staff and guests of Jungle Bay Resort and Spa. Owner and Managing Director of Jungle Bay Resort and Spa, Sam Raphael, explained that the name Dominique and Marchand Preschool was chosen in honor of the late Dominique Marchand. He noted that the preschool is located adjacent to the primary school, which is expected to be named after the late Daniel Langlois. Both individuals lost their lives in a tragic incident.
4: The origin of the name Dominique Marchand Preschool, people thought that that was interesting. We all know, or if we don't know who Dominique Marchand is, certainly if you're from Soufriere, Scottsdale, and Gallia, you know who Dominique Marchand is. And Dominique and Daniel would be loved in this community. And the original idea and name for the school was going to be we thought of Jungle Bay Early Childhood Learning Center. And certainly the folks from the Ministry of Education say, no early childhood learning. It had to be preschool. So I said, all right, we have to follow the rules, and it's preschool. And then it was going to be Jungle Bay Preschool, but we discussed it among ourselves and thought, you know, isn't it fitting? If you look behind you, this is the primary school, and this school was rebuilt after Hurricane Maria by Daniel Langlois. And they did a lot of things in this community. And so we thought it would be fitting if this school, we understand it will be named after Daniel Langlois, that we put his partner next to him, Dominique. So, unfortunately, you know, we lost them in a senseless situation. But when we think of Dominique's name, we will remember it in a positive light now. And the students will learn of her in a positive light. I remember she would often talk to me. She was not a chatty person, but I used to probe her. I wanted her and Danielle to come and hike. I like to hike, you know. I always harass everyone to come and hike with me. And she told me, you know, Sam, my mother named me Dominique because she knew I was meant for this island. Could you imagine that? And so now we name a school. Her father sent me a beautiful note thanking me for recognizing her and her contribution and her family. They wish they could have been here. And so it is in that spirit, yeah?
1: Raphael also highlighted the financial contributions from individuals, noting that their support played a crucial role in making the construction and eventual handover of the preschool possible.
4: So the origin of the school came from your pal rep, who came to me. Of course, she always comes to me to get things done. You know, I can say it publicly. And she knows how to hook me, because she has to talk about the kids and the environment and so on. So she knows when she come and talk about preschool, you know, I didn't know have a defense for that. So we agreed 2 years ago that Jungle Bay would spearhead the rebuilding of the school. There was an original school here. It was a small wooden school. It literally got blown away with Hurricane Maria. And so I made the commitment. We didn't have the money. So we said we'll build it by faith and hope. Yeah. And we started passing the hat to our guests. Saying we want to build a preschool. We want to make a contribution. The contribution started coming in. There was a first guest. I want to mention her name. Her name is Sally Bassett. And she came with a Peace Through Yoga group. And they put the first dollar in the pot. And by the way, before that, actually, the Jungle Bay staff put the first dollar in through their tips. They gave a percentage of the tips to our community fund. Jungle Bay made a matching contribution. And Sally was the first guest. And we set up a thermometer in the reception area. And we kept, you know, temperature kept going up with every dollar we got. And then early this year, I realized, you know, this thing is, we got to get it done. So Jungle Bay made the commitment that we're going to build a school. Forget about where the money's coming from. We'll have to find it, and then we will replenish those funds. So we said, let's just go. Unfortunately, we had a guest that came through.
1: Managing Director of Jungle Bay Resort and Spa, Sam Raphael. Regionally, Caribbean governments and the private sector leaders are moving toward coordinated measures to ease the cost of living burden facing households across the region. The issue was highlighted during the 51st regular meeting of CARICOM heads of government in St. Lucia, where Barbados Prime Minister Mia Amo-Motley called for a formal agreement involving governments, businesses, and organized labor. The proposed compact would cover a basket of essential food, sanitary, and household products, with Motley urging businesses to accept lower profit margins on basic necessities. Regional leaders are also examining ways to reduce import and transportation costs, diversify sources of supplies, and expand renewable energy. CARICOM says diversification of a portion of the region's non-fuel imports could generate savings of about $2 billion U.S. dollars, while additional savings could come from reducing dependence on imported fuel. The affordability push comes as Caribbean consumers continue to face pressure from food prices, freight costs, and inflation. The regional private sector is expected to participate in further discussions on concrete measures to make essential goods more affordable.
5: One of the major decisions taken by heads of government has been to share the experiences. So, for example, I'm looking at the experience of Guyana here on the slide. I'm looking at the experience of Barbados here on the slide, so that we are sharing with each other the measures that we've taken. Invariably, those measures relate to reduction of taxes on the fuel imports, making adjustments to the cost of freight. In our case in Barbados, we've also determined that for the charging of taxes, we would use FOB rather than to use the cost including insurance and freight, which would simply inflate the cost of goods. There are some subsidies. Trinidad has traditionally kept its fuel costs down. The rest of us who have to import heavily don't have that luxury. We believe that we need to make available the prices to consumers. And in some instances, some countries have apps that people can use so they can go and search the prices at different stores. And we would like to be able to ensure that rather than historic pricing, that we can get real-time access to those pricing for those who have the apps.
1: That was Mia Amo-Motley, Prime Minister of Barbados. Internationally, international energy and shipping markets remain on edge as traffic through the Strait of Hormuz falls sharply amid continuing tensions involving Iran and the United States. Reuters reports that only 8 vessels were tracked through the strategic waterway on Tuesday, compared with a 10-day average of about 12 vessels. Before Iran's closure of the strait following U.S.-Israeli attacks in February, approximately 130 to 140 vessels typically passed through the waterway each day. The reduced traffic is raising concerns about global energy supplies because the Strait of Hormuz is a critical route for international oil shipments. Some vessels are instead being redirected through the Bab al-Mandab Strait and other routes, although those alternatives also face security concerns. Oil prices have continued to climb as uncertainty surrounds efforts to resolve the dispute. Reuters reported that crude prices reached a one-week high as markets reacted to doubts surrounding a potential U.S.-Iran agreement and the continued disruption around the waterway. The developments are being closely watched in the Caribbean and other import-dependent economies, where prolonged increases in fuel and transportation costs could add further pressure to consumer prices.
6: Shipping traffic through the Strait of Hormuz has fallen sharply as tensions between Iran and the United States continue to threaten global energy supplies. According to Reuters, only 6 vessels passed through the strategic waterway on Monday. That compares with a 10-day average of about 11 vessels. Before the war, daily traffic through the Strait of Hormuz averaged between 125 and 140 vessels. The strait is one of the world's most important energy routes. Before the war began, about 20% of global oil supplies passed through the waterway. Iran says the strait will remain closed as long as the United States does not change its behavior and accept Iran's conditions for ending the war. The statement came as hopes for a potential peace deal between Washington and Tehran began to fade. Iran's position also suggests that even if there is progress in talks with Oman over the waterway, shipping may not immediately return to normal. The uncertainty is already affecting global oil markets. On Tuesday, Brent crude rose by $1.19, or 1.4%, to settle at $88.91 a barrel.
1: That's the Prime Evening News, and here's a recap of the headlines. Commissioner of Police Lincoln Corbett says Dominica police are convinced the remains recovered from a precipice in Capuchin on Wednesday, August 13, 2026, are those of missing 16-year-old Jebiah Paul. Regionally, Caribbean governments and private sector leaders are moving toward coordinated measures to ease the cost of living burden facing households across the region. Internationally, international energy and shipping markets remain on edge as traffic through the Strait of Hormuz falls sharply amid continuing tensions involving Iran and the United States. The news was brought to you, compliments Discover Dominica Authority. I have been your presenter, Amanda Bertrand. Your evening notices are up next.
7: Not be afraid of what the future brings. This is only the start of the trans revolution.
1: The family of the late Benton Darick Thomas of Pitit Sufria and Maho wish to extend sincerest thanks and appreciation to everyone who sympathized with them on the passing and burial of their beloved Benton. The San Sauve Catholic Church Choir for the beautiful singing. Your outpouring of love, comfort, prayers, and support kept us grounded. Your presence at the funeral was overwhelming. It brought solace to our hearts. His memories will forever be embedded in our hearts. May God continue to watch over and bless every one of you richly. May he rest in peace. Members of the Marigot Cooperative Credit Union are hereby invited to attend the Society's 70th Annual General Meeting, which will be held on Sunday, August 16, 2026 at 3 p.m. at the Will Strathmore Stevens School in Wears Marigot. Members are encouraged to attend this important meeting and to arrive on time. Early bird prizes will be awarded. MCCU, a beacon of hope serving the Northeast. Duasco announces the sale of the following backhoe: a 2008 JCB backhoe 2CX, license registration number TS669. Tenders will be accepted up to 3:30 p.m. on Friday, August 21st, 2026, and must be submitted in a sealed envelope addressed as follows: tender for the purchase of backhoe, General Manager, Dominica Water and Sewage Company Limited, 3 High Street, Roseau, Commonwealth of Dominica. 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The general public is informed that the distribution of voter identification cards continues this week from 9:30 a.m. to 6 p.m. at the Red Cross Building and the Fokole Community Center. The Red Cross Conference Room is currently serving the following polling districts: N04 Upper Goodwill, N05 Bellevue Roll, N08 Louisville, N09 Gutter Village, Tarishpit, and Goodwill. Persons with surnames A to H. The Fokole Community Center is currently serving N06 Fokole, N07 Stock Farm and Yampis, N10 Mon Daniel. 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Those who are unable to collect their card are advised that anyone collecting on their behalf must present an authorization letter with 25-cent stamp affixed on it. 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with Section 7 of the Solid Waste Management Act, a draft National Waste Management Strategy together with recommendations for policy and legislative reform, has been prepared under the UNEP Zero Waste in the Caribbean project. The strategy seeks to guide Dominica's transition

0: 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The proposed strategy addresses key areas including waste reduction and prevention, recycling and resource recovery, waste collection and disposal infrastructure, legislative and policy reform, private sector and community participation, and public education, data management, and capacity building. 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Consultation period July 1st to August 15th, 2026. Deadline for submissions August 31st, 2026. The ministry encourages all citizens, businesses, community groups, environmental organizations, local authorities, and other stakeholders to participate in this important national initiative. These have been your evening notices, and I have been your presenter, Amanda Bertrand. Please have a lovely evening.
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2: Presenting the winning numbers for Dominica National Lottery's midday draw of Thursday, 13th August, 2026. The daily three midday draw winning numbers are 1, 5, and 2. The multi-X ball chosen was FP, and there were 46 winners. The big four midday draw winning numbers are 3, 2, 7, and 5. The multi-X ball chosen was 3X, and the payout was $1,400. The one-off midday draw winning numbers are 9, 1, and 2. There were 2 winners. The play 4 draw winning numbers are 4, 9, 14, and 22. There were 26 winners. The pick 2 with multi-X midday draw winning numbers are 5 and 9. The multi-X ball chosen was 3X, and there were 2 winners. The next midday draw is on Friday, 14th August, 2026. Dominica National Lottery.
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0: Good evening, good evening, good evening. It's Thursday night and your favorite gentlemen are here. I'm Lockett Sebastian.
1: Dr. Thompson Fontaine.
2: Emmanuel Obi.
0: Right. As we normally do on a Thursday night, Pastor Randy Rodney leads us in prayer.
3: Father, thank you for another great day. You've been good to us and we are glad. We thank you for taking care of us. We thank you for sheltering us. We thank you for watching over us, Father God. You've been our guard and your guide. Today we ask, Lord, that you will take hold of every one of us as individuals. And Father God, you will not just take hold of us, but you will bless the program. You will bless Potsrap this evening. And you will cause Potsrap to be another time of education, another time of reflection, another time of information, Father God. I ask, Lord, that you will cause the host and the listeners alike to get to a place, Father God, where they will each educate each other. And Father God, time will cause life to be better. Thank you, Father God, for what you have studied, and thank you for what you're going to do on Potsrap this evening as you give wisdom to the host and as you give a patient ear to every listener. Thank you for doing that, and thank you for blessing every one of them, we pray. In Jesus' name, amen.

0: Sing it, Brother Barry. Sing it. Tell them the father really need to come down, you know, because, you know, in Dominica now, the people who are trusted with the job of apprehended criminals are they themselves the criminals. What a situation in Dominica. So, as Barry said, come down, father. You really need to come down. We have a lot of problems in this place. Come down. Yeah, guys, tonight we going to have the national football coach. He's going to join us to tell us about his plans. He should be live in studio. Ronald Charles, the same Ronald Charles, will tell us about his cycling project this week. We have Denver Dublin, who was here for some time ago. He's going to tell us about his progress, about his basketball thing at Massac. And we talk about cricket guys. And, you know, can you imagine this CPL? Can you imagine last night? Ali Kafana has played one match, he's dropped. And then you have people like Johnson Charles and Fletcher playing in the same. I mean, I can't believe what's going on. Yeah.
1: This is crazy.
0: One game, the young man plays, and he's dropped. And then you have Fletcher and Johnson Charles still playing full. And you know, guys, last night, the test match in Bangladesh against Australia, Steve Smith made 71. When he was 21, he edged the ball. The umpire said, not out. The Bangladesh had already jumped. They appeal. When they went for the review, Steve Smith was walking down, you know, only to find that the sneaker system they have in Australia says he didn't hit it, and he admitted in an interview today. He hit the ball. He admitted.
1: And the sneaker said he didn't
0: hit it. He didn't hit it. He was 21. He wanted to make 172, went on to make 71. And they only made 198, so they probably would not even have made 150. They might at Australia. They are full strength, by the way, and they're playing in Australia. Yeah, so this thing, DRS thing, is just a problem, a problem. Yeah, but Dr. Fountain, I'm sure, first of all, I'm sure I will speak to everybody, all three of us, when we want to extend sympathy to the family of the young lady. It's a real terrible way for somebody to die. And as somebody hoping to be the prime minister soon, I am sure, as the leader of a political party, you really want to say something about that.
1: Yes, Sibo, let me take this opportunity to extend deepest and sincere condolences to the family of the young lady that's involved. And we also want to reach out as well to the family of the young man that is been charged as well. It's not easy. It's a very difficult pain, I think, for the country. When you think a young life taken away so senselessly, I mean, there can be no justification for that kind of behavior. What the fact that is happening to our young people, and especially as it is alleged now, it is someone who's sworn to protect and to behave in that manner. You must look at this more closely and figure out what went wrong. You know, is there a problem, for example, in the way we select our people to be in those kinds of positions? And then do you carry psychological checks on people who are given access to firearms? I mean, there are a lot of questions that needs to be answered, and a lot of things that need to be looked at. We should not just look at this simply as a murder case. I think there's a lot more to it, because it goes to the quality of our policing. It goes to whether or not, as I said, do we have psychological checks on individuals who are given access to firearms and legally can carry those firearms. You know, these are some of the issues. The young people, do they get necessary counseling? I mean, our young girls, you know, the whole question of the age of consent as well also comes into sharp display. I cannot tell you the number of communities that I've been where there it is known that our young ladies have been taken advantage of by older persons in the community, and nobody says nothing. They are not prosecuted. We have to increase our prosecution of persons who violate our children. You know, so there is a lot in that needs to be looked at, and you know, but it's just a painful time for everyone, and I hope and pray that we can use that opportunity to fix what seems to be wrong at this point.
0: Yeah, Lobby, I'm sure you want to say something about that, eh?
2: Well, Sebastian, first of all, Sebastian, what is happening in the police force, Sebastian, is something that we have to examine. I would like to extend condolences to the young lady family. The person who has been accused for this heinous crime.
0: Well, charged, you mean? Charged.
2: charged with right. heinous crimes, Sebastian. First, I've been always looking at the vetting of police officers, Sebastian. Years ago, it was you couldn't become a policeman just like that. All right, there'll be heavy scrutiny. All right, and what I'm hearing when I'm in DA, it used to be that there was a slogan, "My power rep send me." All right, and I think this is just not good at all. It need to have, you know, it's not the first time. Is it the first, Sebastian? This is not the first time. In terms of, that's not the first time this thing has been happening, right, with police officers. And this has to stop.
0: Yes, you're right, Lobby. It has to stop, man. This thing is horrible. Eh? That's a horrible way to die, honestly. I mean, we were not there. We don't know how it happened, but my goodness.
2: Sebastian, look, brother, there are things happening right now. You have to look beyond. The economy itself is not in the best in terms of above access to salaries. Our young girls have been abused. All right, they want this, they want that. You know, and young men who have a little money, you know, they are very abusive. You hear these things in Dominica.
0: Well, you know, Lobby, what I say, you know, probably people need to go back to the days when you grew up, Dr. Fountain, and I grew up in the country, and parents were still in charge of us when we were big men. Anyway, let's take this caller. Good evening.
3: Good evening.
0: How are you?
3: Good evening, Dr. Funky.
4: Good evening.
3: See, but those topics that I like to talk about myself, I have a granddaughter.
0: Mm-hmm.
3: And I have family members at 11, 10. You understand?
0: Mm-hmm.
3: So that is not it's a nationalist. All of us crying. Because, see, but all yesterday, water was coming out from my eyes and it's not my child. Mm-hmm. But we all have our family. I also wish to offer sympathy to the family. But, Sibu, let me tell you something. Remember Mr. Wick, Sibu?
0: Yes. In fact, I had a long conversation this morning, yeah.
3: Instead of taking on Mr. Wick's suggestion,
0: they take him out.
3: Victimize Mr. Wick.
0: They take him out.
3: So they're not listening. Some of our people in Dominica, we are reactive, you understand? Mm-hmm. We're not proactive. When something happens, we say, no, that should be. You understand?
0: Mm-hmm.
3: When something is wrong, say it is wrong, and whoever have to fix it, try to fix it. You give in good suggestions. They say, no, you don't like country, you don't like this, you don't like that one, you don't like whatever. How you can not like a person? If you give in good suggestions, it's for the betterment of all of us, Sibo.
0: Mm-hmm.
3: Sibo, another thing I find, in the days of recruiting police officers, there was a system. You all know that, all you work in the system,
0: mm-hmm.
3: right?
0: Mm-hmm.
3: Nobody could tell a commissioner chief of police who to employ.
0: Mm-hmm.
3: I am just saying, a PAL rep can send you, no problem. But when you come, you have to come with your application,
0: mm-hmm.
3: like everybody else.
0: Mm-hmm.
3: You sit down, the chief interview everybody for he has a panel. You understand, people?
0: Mm-hmm.
3: Interview everybody. You're part of the interview. If you're successful, you get the job.
0: Mm-hmm.
3: You understand? Whether it's a pilot, but you have to be, qualify for the job.
0: Mm-hmm.
3: That's the one. Sibo, you can remember the days when we had those commissioners. Owen Philip, I don't know whether you're a young person, I'm a senior citizen. Remember Owen Philip was one of the best commissioners Dominica ever had, you know.
0: Yep, man.
3: You had him, you had Mr. Pierre, Ensley Pierre, mm-hmm. you had Matthias Lestrade, Sibo.
0: Mm-hmm.
3: To me, after Mr. Lestrade,
0: Desmond Blanchard.
3: Everything yeah. fall down, Sibo.
0: Mm-hmm.
3: Sibo, I'm not saying everybody perfect, you know.
0: Mm-hmm.
3: All of us have our little shortcomings, do you understand?
0: Mm-hmm.
3: What about those good policemen we had, Sibo? You can remember that?
0: Yes.
3: There are people like Duke Sevre,
0: Evans John,
3: Pierre Louis,
0: Evans
3: Nicholas
0: John.
3: George, Silver yeah. Alfred. Samuel Lockie,
0: Gabriel Seja, Butcher, all these people, yeah.
3: Those good policemen there. See, well, in those days, you had to respect police officers, you know.
0: Correct.
3: You understand? When you see a police officer, as I said, you had to stand at attention.
0: Mm-hmm.
3: We had respect for the police officers. They would greet us, good morning, how are you? You understand, Sibo?
0: Mm-hmm.
3: They were like our friends. Another thing I want to ask, Sibo. At some point in time, do they do a mental checkup on the police officers, firemen, and so?
0: Good question.
3: Because, you know, sometimes those jobs are stressful, you understand?
4: Mm-hmm.
3: So doing the normal checkup, yes, but do you do a mental, you know, a mental checkup and see where if they're okay? Another thing, when you take in police officers, police officers, Sibo, that's my last one.
4: Mm-hmm.
3: You have to check their background. Sibo, sometimes that person you take there was abused, you know, Sibo, as a child.
4: Mm-hmm.
3: And you know what I mean, Sibo? And that person become an abuser, you understand what I'm saying?
0: Well, I saw something somebody
3: not
0: said
3: to their fault,
0: about the boy's family.
3: But because of how they were brought up, what they went through, never, and so on. So you have to check those things. And now, things happening now. All of us saying, yes, do that, dear. But all of a sudden, we used to keep our mouth closed.

0: in the control of being tongue. Your parents had full control of you, even though you are big man. You believe you are big man. But now kids on the street, all hours of the night, and they say it's modern world, talking that foolishness. Next caller, good evening.
1: Yes, good evening to you, Sibo.
0: What's up?
1: Good, well, my cholesterol and among the other things. Good evening, Dr. Pumpkin.
2: Tackle it after.
1: I'm good evening, sir. I'm the low black.
0: Yeah, go ahead, man.
3: Yeah, how are we doing?
1: Well, our last caller was long-winded, but I would like to say that first chance I get to have anything to say on this, I'm very sorry about what happened to this young lady. I would like to express sympathy to the family, the lady's family, and to the guy's family, because he's in, you know, big problem for his family. But it is very strange to have heard that we got FBI agents on that to look for the person. And maybe they had something to do or help in a big way. Maybe they did. So I would like to thank them. But I would also like to ask, why wasn't the FBI calling different situations? And we need to get the FBI forensic department to find out where our billions are in the world. This is something we need to do to employ them on
0: correct,
1: that.
0: Correct.
1: Mr. Commissioner, please, I'm not talking to Blackmore because that's a politician. Mr. Commissioner, please try and get forensic FBI people to try and help us to find out where our money is. Good evening, gentlemen.
0: Yes, yeah, we have another caller. Good evening.
4: Yes, gentlemen, good evening.
0: Good evening, sir.
4: First of all, I want to take this opportunity to extend my sincere best condolences to the family of this young girl.
0: Mm-hmm.
4: But, you know, one thing we have to see is that the morale of the police force now is not what it used to be, you know. This is why I said so, and it's true, you know.
0: Mm-hmm.
4: You can only earn respect. If the police want people to respect them, you have to respect themselves.
0: Mm-hmm.
4: See, well, there is a video this week that came out in that East Abandon thing. There are police officer on duty, and you have women rolling on him and not doing anything.
0: I saw that. In fact, two of them were at the front, one at the back, and the one legs all in the air. I saw that.
4: So the chief of police and those responsible man, you have to take charge of the police officer.
0: You know, sir, you know what to laugh, you know. But when I saw that, I said, but the gentleman is right, you know, what sort of discipline is that? You are supposed to be in a place, secure, and you are women, my goodness. But before we take our break, lobby Dr. Funkin. Dr. Funkin, there's something there that's going on now, really, this electoral thing, and it is troubling. And that is something that has to be, you know, when they had their all about consultations all over the place, and they're talking about electoral modernization. That's what they say. How can you have modernization and people are registering at houses they don't live, at addresses they don't live? I mean, dead people are being put on lists. What is really going on? And you know something that bothers me, Dr. Funkin Lobby? You have a chief elections officer, and every time a complaint is made, you hear, I send it to the board. You are the person, civil servant. You are getting paid. They only should deal with serious. I mean, I cannot imagine why it is that the chief election officer cannot deal with situations where names are in wrong addresses. All sorts of coco macaque is going on in Dominica. And that's why I said the song, Come Down. The father really need to come down to avoid civil war in Dominica.
2: You know, and also, see, it goes back to the question as to why it is that the very seasoned electoral officer, chief elections officer, was not brought on, even on a contractual basis, to help go through that process. It is clear putting somebody completely new into that has made a mess of the whole process. A lot of errors are being captured and so on. And you just wonder why it is that we're going through this, a process that was supposed to be seamless and to have worked well. Apparently, it's not, you know, it's not the best, you know, in terms of how it's going.
0: But Dr. Funkin, you remember that lady, I don't know if you had heard an interview with Matt, when they said that to get ready, it has to go through different processes. That one set will look at it. That
2: yes, this it has to be verified.
0: How then do people? No, how does that happen? That somebody can.

0: go and give a false address, and the person, it gets on the list. And the thing about it is that when you get on the list, nobody can take you out. That's the thing. And all these false, corrupt things, and people talk about modernization. This to me is valorization, on a valorization. That's how I look at it. And it's troubling, eh? It is troubling. In fact, they talk about people can go and collect their cars. I went there, I got confirmed since November last year, you know. I went on Tuesday, they look, they tell me my name is on the list, card not there. I went there today again. In fact, I had to call Danny. I don't know what is going on. I went there today again, no card.
1: I further said the cards for Rosenhoff.
0: And that's why I vote.
1: Yeah,
0: I vote in Rosenhoff.
1: But your card is not there.
0: Not there. I went there on Tuesday, I went there, no card there.
1: Is your name on the list?
0: No, my name is on the list, okay. But card is not. I don't understand this thing at all. This thing is really troubling and... I don't know, man. I mean, this is really painful, eh? What is happening in Dominica? You cannot believe people don't want to cheat and steal. That's why people want to have their legacy, to cheat and steal, man. No, man. Let's take this caller. This is not wrong. Good evening.
2: Yeah, good evening, Sibo. If you said you went to confirm last November.
0: No, remember this, yes. If.
2: And you haven't gotten your card. I quit.
0: Well, I went on Tuesday, I went today again, and they telling me, we'll check. They didn't give me a number to call.
2: If it's November last year, you say that I pui, because I just went to confirm the before yesterday, you know?
0: Yeah.
2: So I pui, you know? But
0: You voted in Rosenhoff too? You voted in Rosenhoff?
2: No. Okay. I was in Rosenhoff, and I could not vote against Danny Logue, and I could not vote against Julius Timofey, so I had to leave Rosenhoff, you know?
0: So, that's a nice one.
2: The paper they give me, I'm going to laminate it tomorrow.
0: Uh-huh.
2: So I'll be able to show that I came to confirm. Good afternoon, gentlemen.
0: Yeah. This is troubling, man. This whole thing is troubling because you don't know what is going on. I mean, why people have intent on doing that? Cheating, putting names that shouldn't be on the list.
1: Yep.
0: Huh? But I heard you say about the 100-something people who confirmed and that sort of thing, Dr. Fontaine.
1: 100 and...
0: New people are 200.
1: Oh, yes, 260.
0: They just put
1: in the Rosenhoff, yeah. new registrants.
0: Yeah, let's take this caller. Good evening.
3: Yeah, good evening, Sibo.
0: What's up? How are you, man?
3: Lobby.
0: Mm-hmm.
3: Gentlemen, I went to reconfirm, or whatever they call it, and it went very smooth.
0: Right.
3: I have no complaints about how it went.
0: Mm-hmm.
3: The problem I have is I'm hearing all these things are changing, and I don't understand why it's changing all so suddenly. And when there's no education from the head of the commission.
0: Mm-hmm.
3: I have always said that Skerrit put a babuchet on him, but that's not the right word. Because even if you have a babuchet, you cannot bite, but you can still talk.
0: Mm-hmm.
3: So if somebody knows the right word for what it should be in Creole, I'd like to know. Something that prevents you from talking. I don't know what it is. If you can come up with it, Sibo, you know, help me with
0: maybe lobby, Dr. Fockett can help because, you.
3: Because of Babu Chet, you can still talk.
0: Yes.
3: You can still be able to talk. But apparently he cannot talk.
0: Okay.
3: And part of his job is to educate the public.
0: I agree.
3: How can you have a head of an electoral commission that is silent?
0: Wow.
3: How can that be? And furthermore, to contradict things, he's a CBI agent.
0: Mm.
3: That makes it even worse. It makes it obvious that Skerrit tell him to hush his mouth. So he cannot educate, he cannot say anything. I mean, that he must be removed. He should step down. He should have enough integrity to just step out of that job and let somebody like, you know, the likes of Mr. Weeks, who can just pull us with talk and give us all the truth. You know, somebody like that. But you have to educate the public. You see, we have a problem about the public, too.
0: Mm-hmm.
3: The public is not so into this address thing.
0: Mm-hmm.
3: They want to vote in any constituency that they were registered in at some point in history, and now they're living in a different one.
0: Mm-hmm.
3: People have to understand, and we must educate, that when you're in the constituency, living in, that is where your interest is,
0: mm-hmm.
3: and that is where you want to elect somebody to represent you.
0: Mm-hmm.
3: You cannot be living in Roseau Central and want to, you know, vote in Rivière Syrique.
0: I agree.
3: But one last point, Sibo.
0: Mm-hmm.
3: Where, a question really, where is Roosevelt Skerrit registered? Because, I was listening to the good the good pastor, and he had the document in his hand. Roosevelt Skerritt was the first name to be reconfirmed in Roseau South.
0: In Roseau Central. Central.
3: Yes,
0: Central.
3: You remember that?
0: Yes, correct.
3: So Dr. Fountain, please find out where Roosevelt Skerritt is registered for me. Thank you very much.
1: It's in Roseau Central, I can answer that. That's an easy one.
3: Is registered there?
1: Yes, Roseau Central.
3: What's his address?
0: Good question. That's a very good question.
3: We need an address. Thank you.
0: Right, let's take the last caller before we go to break. Good evening. Right, Dr. Fungal, before we go to break, we must not feel comfortable. We're in the hurricane season, and I think there's bad weather coming soon. So probably tell the listeners so that at least give them some comfort, please.
1: Yes, it will. Very quickly, there is a very strong tropical system that's coming our way. It is supposed to be around the islands over the weekend, which is really, really from tomorrow night. The good thing is, it is kind of sped up, which has kind of helped as well. It was supposed to be coming on Saturday. It's now most likely Friday. The good thing is, for us, so far it's looking like there is strong wind shear around the islands, so which will prevent it from developing. But what is expected now is some at least gusty winds and rain. Tomorrow night into Saturday.
0: Wow. Yeah. That's not good. Let's take the last caller before we go to break. Good evening. Hello. Okay, well, it's caller, are you there? No. Hello? No. Right, so we're going to go to break. Before we go to break, I just want to say, Ranalanda, good evening. Dodal, I haven't seen you for a while. Good evening, how are you? Gerald Corbett and Pat Corbett down in Portsmouth. Wavell, good night. Let's take a break now. When we get back, we're going to be talking football.
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0: Yes, we are back, and before we take our guests, we must always remind people that if you want water by Tropito Water, made in Dominica, the best water, you're looking to buy your sneakers and t-shirts, go to Del Naji Sports Shop. Lobby always say by the Point Michelle bus stop, and we cannot never forget AC Shillingford, who has always been kind to sponsor Sports Shop. Right. We're going to be talking football, and we have the now appointed national coach with us right in studio. Mr. Hurd, good night.
1: Good night. Thank you for having me back on.
0: And you have Dr. Fountain and Lo Black there. Your same friends are there.
1: The usual faces, yeah.
0: Right.
1: It's nice to be back, guys. Thank you.
0: Right. Mr. Hurd, everything's okay with that? In fact, I'll tell you what. We had the president of the FA here last week. Well, he said at the time you were the coach, but we understood that SportsRap, your contract was only signed this week. Is that a fact?
1: The contract only signed on Monday, I believe. Yeah,
0: right. Monday. So he was not really correct last week.
2: No, actually, he was. He said that the final things was still working on the final details. He had not yet signed it. He did say.
0: So you signed it on Monday?
1: Yeah, we signed on Monday.
0: And you're comfortable with what you signed?
1: Yeah, I mean, for me, it's obviously a big risk. It's a big gamble for me. You know, I have to leave a safe, secure job with FIFA to come and do this. But I firmly believe in the players that we've got here. I believe in the staff we've got here. And I believe in my ability to take this to the next level. And I believe it was the right step for me in my career.
0: So you feel comfortable? Because I am sure for your resume, as they say, when you ever leave and go, that would be good. At least you'll be the coach of a national football team, right?
1: Yeah, I mean, it's only ever good if you get results, though, right? So you know, I always had to make sure that the first step or the first jump into this sort of level of coaching was the right one. I've been careful up to now, but I feel that this is the right one. I really feel that we've got a right... the right set of players, I believe the right staff around it, and I think we can do a good job. That's why I took it.
0: Right. Well, any job anybody goes, they have an objective, and I'm sure you're going to start. You acted before, you coach, but now with your appointment as a coach, what you hoping that at the end of the 2 years to achieve? What are your hopes, Anathia?
1: Yeah, I think everybody. I mean, it's a results based business. Everybody will judge on results, right? For me, though, as much as you know, for me, it's the process to get the results. I want to make sure that there's a better structure in place. I want to see us playing better football, producing better football players. Now, in turn, that should give us good results. Thing is, everybody's trying to do the same thing, though. So, and results are never a guarantee in football. But most certainly, what I want to do, I want to bring some pride back to the island. I want people to be happy with the product they see on the field. I want them to be happy with the direction they see us going in. And I really want to. I want to push it in the right direction.
0: I heard you on another radio station speaking about you're happy with the law now in Dominica, where second generation players will be allowed to play. Now, having said that, have you started searching around for players you think you can get into the national team now?
1: Yeah, absolutely. And a lot of players have. It's not just us going to players. Players are coming to us. Dominica. International football itself has an appeal, but I think Dominicans and Dominica as a whole, there's a real pride of island, pride of country there, right? And these people, these players, good players, they want to represent their parents, their grandparents. They want to represent the family, the heritage. So a lot of them have actually reached out to ourselves in recent weeks. Obviously, there's nothing we can do about that until January comes along. So what we're doing is, and my focus is the Nations League right now. We're creating the database. We're starting to put the pieces in place, gathering the paperwork, the birth certificates, what we need, so that when January comes, and if these players, you know, require being called upon, those players are there and eligible. Yeah.
0: The squad selected for next month's matches, have you included foreign-based players in that team?
1: Yeah, of course. Yeah, we need foreign-based players. We always need that. So there'll be a few new faces, I'd imagine, but nothing too drastic. There was a few new local players that we gave a chance to, but we're just in the process. Again, look, I was appointed on Monday, so this is a rapid turnaround for me, which isn't ideal at all. But we're in the process just now of looking at the players on island. We'll always look at players on island first. As I've always said, the players from overseas have to be levels above what we have. Now, there are a few that are in that bracket, and they'll come in. And we'll see, we'll review from there. But at the minute, we're focused on the on-island players. I've got, I would say, probably 8 to 10 shortlisted overseas players that we can pull from for the Nations League game.
0: Were you involved in the selection of the squad?
1: Yes, I was. Obviously, look, Mr. Etienne spoke to you guys last weekend.
0: Yes, he was here.
1: So you're aware that there were talks going on in the background, and I was aware that when a contract was signed, it was going to be an immediate thing. So we had everything ready in the background, ready to go. So when the contract was signed, we could hit the ground running. I signed the contract Monday. We trained on Monday night. So everything was, you know, a real, again, not ideal, but it was a real quick turnaround. But it was me. I selected the team, so I'm responsible for that.
3: Okay, yeah.
2: Yeah, man.
0: Go ahead, Lobby.
3: Yes, good evening, Mr. Ho. How are you?
1: Yeah, I'm good. Thank you, my friend. Everything okay?
3: Yes, everything was very much concerned about my country's football and where are we going. Now you have taken over as coach. You have had your standing them already as an acting. I have a few questions and observations, more questions. Yep. And the first thing is this. I'm happy you said after your 2 years, you're hoping that to get a standard. My thing is this. I want to see us be able both deeper into CFU football competition and also CONCACAF competition. But to get there, the number of hurdles that have to be cleared. The first thing is this, as you said about overseas players, and you highlighted quality, which is very, very important, quality. Now, you have looked at Dominica football. What is the areas in position of, if you have to include overseas players, would you're looking at?
1: Are you talking regarding positions on the field?
2: On the field, yeah.
3: Yes, on the field.
1: Look, I mean, there are certain positions that we need more than others, but if a player of quality comes up, of real quality comes up, then we take that player. If I take a player, for example, in Odell level, okay? Now, let's say Odell wants to play in the 10 or a striker for us. Now, if a fantastic number 9 or a fantastic number 10 comes up, I have to take that player.
3: Yep.
1: That's the way it is. So for me, I'm not really saying, oh yeah, okay, look, we have two or three positions that we're looking at with more focus than others, right? But I'm not isolating any position on the field. We want the best quality we can get. And that was an example there in case Odell is listening. But that's just an example, you know. Odell is a top quality player. However, if a player comes in that plays in the same position and he's better, I have to look at that as a coach.
3: Yeah. Now, in terms of Dominica football, you have seen it, first of all. You look at our football in Dominica. You're looking at the league itself. What is the areas of the efficiency you have seen among Dominica footballers, senior players in particular?
1: Yeah, look, I've now been on here 4 times, and I've been honest every time. The league isn't good enough, okay? And I've said that very openly, and I don't mind to say that the league has to be stronger. But in the league being stronger, I think people need to take themselves in the league more serious as well. Talking about the players, training, extra training, looking after themselves. Regardless if it's an amateur league or not, there has to be a pride in what you do. There has to be pride in the football. And of course, I know the players and the clubs and everything will get put back on DFA. And of course, DFA have got they've got their things that they need to pull their weight with to make sure that the league's stronger, right? I don't shy away from that at all. But for me, I think a big part of where we could be better, I think if the players really, you know, because I see them, they're not bad football players. It's not like we have bad football players, but what we've got are football players that don't push themselves. We have football players that don't do the extras. We have football players that are unfit, poor decision makers, and that just comes with that just comes with the league itself not really being challenging enough. I wouldn't say technically there's any deficiencies in there. I think we've got some real talent. I was able to pull a squad of 28 local players, and you know, none of them really looked out of place. There are real talent in that league. The players just, they have to be treated a little bit more professionally, but they also have to act a little bit more professionally, in my opinion.
0: I'll come back to you. Let me just ask him to follow up on you. You just said that you said it openly that the league is not good enough. There are 10 teams. Don't you think that some of the teams are not up to, maybe they need to have less teams and you have a better quality? I'm only asking, you're the expert there, because you just said the league is not good enough. So what can be done to improve on the league, on the performances on the field in the league?
1: Yeah, there's a few things that can be done. Of course, that might be one of them. I've seen different places do different things. Whether they and to be fair, DFA did tier the first division this year, so you have a tier one, tier two, right? And that's the direction that a few places have gone in with tiering the leagues. You've seen incentives being given to clubs. You've seen draft systems. All manner of things have came into these local leagues to try and improve the standard. Do I feel 10 teams is too much? Maybe, but of course there's certain criteria that the association have to meet as well with FIFA, with CONCACAF and these things as well, right? So sometimes as well your hands are tied a little bit in that sense.
2: Yes, Coach, congratulations on your appointment, and we really trust that your tenure will be good for football. But the reality is you're coming into a situation where the country is ranked 182nd in the world out of 200. So we are really in the last bottom of it. I think the last time we were probably 20 or so places ahead would have to go back to 2010, yeah. If I recall correctly, around the time of the 2010 World Cup. So it means that we've seen, if you like, successive years of decline in the quality of our football, and right now, particularly all of the other countries are ahead in the Caribbean, CONCACAF region, ahead of us in Dominica. So how difficult do you think your task is, or will be, to try to at least move us from where we are, so at least we can be settled at least for a while within the middle tier of our counterparts in the Caribbean region?
1: It's going to be extremely difficult. I accept it's extremely difficult, but I don't shy away from that. Like I say, I wouldn't be sitting here in this chair and having signed the contract if I didn't believe in my ability to turn things around here and the players' ability to be able to execute what we need to. Now, there has to be a complete change of culture within the team, within that environment, with the senior team.
0: Call us standby.
1: So like I say, but if I didn't believe, I understand it'll be difficult, but I firmly believe in my ability as a coach and a leader to implement that change, and that's why I'm here. I know it'll be difficult.
0: Good evening, Colin. Good morning.
4: Yes, my brother. What's up, my brother? Are you okay?
0: Very good. I'm good.
4: Just to congratulate the coach, you know, and welcome him, you know, because that is what we really need. You know, and then when you talk about the league, it just means to me, that's what I say to myself. We need to expand on the league. And the league isn't supposed to be longer. When we're going to play a national team, that's when we're going to train. So we have a coach for 10 years. He will watch the talent, because I think in Dominica, we have the talent that the whole world is looking for. But because of lack of opportunities and facilities, that is where the game is. So if the wins are passed, we can think of somewhere else for our national stadium. You understand? And we can run some games in the wins are passed, bring the islands close, you know, bring the school league back together. Get people in fit, man, and everything will be away. So I welcome you. You're in one of the most friendliest country in the world. You will enjoy it. We have fresh food for you, water for you to drink every day, and everything is very nice, my brother.
2: Thank you, brother. Thank you.
0: Yeah, well, I'm sure you've been here, 2 years now, Kurt?
1: Yeah, 2 years now. And that's another reason why I wanted to stay. Callers like that, they are such a friendly... Yeah. He's right, it's such a friendly place and great people.
0: And you feel comfortable here?
1: I love it here. And honestly, I love it here. Yeah.
0: Love it here. Compared to... Well, it's too hot now, or up by your side. I can imagine I'd be saying that to you. Where you come from is... a place normally very cold, Scotland, it's very hot, but it's too... Yeah. In fact, you said today was probably hottest for a long time. In Britain. Long time. Yeah. Anyway, go ahead, Dr.
2: Yes, so tell us, what's the first... just remind our callers, what is the first challenge for you as far as... Well, the first time we get a chance to see you and Dominica perform?
1: The, The first challenge for me is Nations League, and that's what my head's on right now. So I don't think there's anything being announced yet, but we're looking to arrange a friendly match in September before at Windsor Park.
0: Well, the president said that against Anguilla.
1: Anguilla. So, nothing confirmed yet from the association, but we're looking to arrange a friendly match with Anguilla before we play the two games against Cayman Islands and Puerto Rico. After that, we travel out to Puerto Rico to play Guyana twice. We'll have five games in that two-week period. And that's my complete focus at the minute because, like I say, as much as we're talking about long-term development and the changes and the culture, ultimately, if I don't win these games, my neck's on the table, right? That's the reality, and I accept that as a football coach. So as much as I want to change this, I want to change that, I have to focus on getting results immediately.
2: Right.
1: And that's where I am just now.
2: Right. And coach, I mean, you've been here for 2 years. You've had a chance to see some of the players develop over that time. I mean, have you seen some really good prospects as far as those when you first came, you've looked at their development?
1: Yeah, absolutely. Yeah. We've actually got three players going out to Croatia this month for a tryout in Europe. So Jalil Alexander, Anton Larocque, and Davon George. Now, the three of those are going to Croatia for a three-month tryout period in Europe. Anton was at Portsmouth when I came. He was well-known. He'd played with the national team a couple of times already. Jalil Alexander was completely unknown, hadn't played for any national teams at all. He was brought to our attention. We had him in the squad. He never got on, but you know, that experience for him at a young age, and like I say, he's now going to Europe. Fantastic talent.
2: Gavin George from Saudi.
1: And Davon George from Portsmouth.
2: Oh, Davon, not Gavin. No.
0: But who arranged that, though? For the guys who go to Croatia?
1: So, that I believe that's been done through Jerry, Portsmouth Bombers. I believe Portsmouth Bombers have got a link with a connection with a company. And these guys have been selected to go over, which is great. Credit to Jerry, credit to Portsmouth Bombers. So it's great to see those guys going out. There's an example of, and I think of, and I keep saying it, we just need one of these players from the island to make it outside to show it's possible. We don't really have that guiding light at the minute. And I think that's why I'm so excited for these boys. I'm so determined as well for at least one of them to go and get that contract. Yeah. I'd love to say, look at this boy, he's came through the system. You can do it, anybody can do it. So but yeah, there's so much as well. I mean, even now I look at the squad we've brought in. You know, Taran George, 16 years old. I had him last year with under 15s. He's now in there playing Premier League football every week with South East. Doesn't look out of place.
2: Yeah.
0: Well, you would know,
2: yes,
0: Dr.
2: Well.
1: Young Taran, you know, great football player. And young Brexit, Jared Bonney, 17 years old, playing for Bath Estate. Again, first time playing Premier. But if you're young enough, you're good enough. And there is immense talent at that age in Dominica, and we'll definitely tap into that.
3: Yes, Sibo.
0: Yeah, go ahead.
3: Yes, Mr. Ho, football itself, some years ago, John Banks, which you know, yeah, from England, he was in the Caribbean doing some scouting. And one of the things he said that, yes, talent-wise, but what he observed in the Caribbean with the players playing without off the ball, do you see that as a problem, Dominica?
1: Is what, the off the ball, on the field, you mean, sorry?
3: Yes, on the field.
1: I'll be very open, we had a session on Tuesday that wasn't good enough on Tuesday night. And I think the reason for that was, again, it just comes to understanding of the game and movements, right? And players, I always say, you know, the players are watching the ball a lot. They don't watch the game a lot. You know, there isn't a lot of spatial awareness. There isn't a lot of understanding of that stuff. And that's fine. It probably isn't something that we coach enough at the younger levels, and they don't play enough football here on the island in terms of, as you've touched on, youth internationals, schools, clubs. These games aren't held regular enough. If I look back to my upbringing in Scotland, where I would play two games a week for almost, you know, 10 months a year, you're bound to learn from your mistakes. You know, we don't have that luxury here. So the players do grow up and they do need a little bit more refinement when it comes to their understanding of the game. But we'll get there. They want to learn. That's the most important thing. It's not like they're blind to it. They do want to learn. They do want to listen. So we'll get there with that.
3: But you made a good a point there, which is very, very important. To acquire these skills, it has to be acquired at the youth level, your grassroots. It's very, very important. Do you agree with me from there?
1: Yeah, of course, because you have to, you have to make mistakes all the time, and that's how you learn. And the younger you can make those mistakes, the faster you learn. Absolutely, they have to be playing football, you know, right from a younger level. That's something I think you've seen now, credit to DFA and Mr. Badwell, who recently, you know, you've seen the Grassroots Festival, you've seen a couple of new things opening up, under 15 boys, you've seen under 16 girls. There's things happening there where they are playing a little bit more football. Is it enough? No, it's not enough, but it's more than what it was before. And I think that we have to look at that as a step in the right direction. And hopefully we continue to organise these and we continue to get the players with footballs at their feet.
2: Yeah, Coach, earlier you mentioned the fact that you'll be looking at overseas players to kind of strengthen the squad. Just explain the criteria. Is it that you have to be born of Dominican parentage, or what is the what allows you to bring someone in from overseas on the water?
1: So the current ruling is your parent must be born in Dominica. Birth certificate to show that, passport, etc. The ruling from January 1st is that your grandparents can be born in Dominica. And if their birth certificate shows they were born in Dominica, then you're valid, you're eligible for the passport. So that, like I said, you know, when you look at the Windrush and the timings of everybody going, we're probably a little bit behind everybody in that sense. I think we've lost a lot of players to Guadeloupe. We've lost a lot of players to St. Lucia, to Barbados, right? We just have to suck that up and accept it for what it is. But now we've got an opportunity to really go and do something. And it's my job between now and January to ensure we've got the right people on board and the right people, you know, coming into the team to make it better.
0: You have just over a month before the international, I would say, the Dominica. So you think you have enough time to get your players fit enough and ready for the challenges? Because you say you have what? 4 games in how many days? 5 days?
1: 5 games in 2 weeks.
0: 5 games in 2 weeks. That's going to be tough. So men have to be fit. And today, what? Today is the 13th, eh? The match is on the...
1: The first game against Anguilla will hopefully be the 21st of
0: September. Right, so you have just over a month and a week.
1: Yeah, I mean, look, no, realistically, no, because it's difficult. We've got the Premier League running at the minute as well, which affects the my ability to train. It also affects the ability to use Stock Farm. So,
0: what about the Windsor Park? If that's where you're going to be playing, have they made arrangements so you could go and train there?
1: Yeah, look, I went to check Windsor Park today. It's been lined at the minute. CONCACAF are coming to check it next week. I wouldn't say it's ready as yet to go and put a training session on it. It's not looking bad, but with CONCACAF coming next week, we'll allow them to assess it, and what we'll do is most likely we'll move into Windsor Park from September and give ourselves a 3-week window of getting used to the field there. So that'll be the plan. The players need to take a lot of responsibility. We've given them a programme to do over the weekend to keep themselves fit. Likes of next week, I've got 2 training sessions. 2 training sessions isn't enough.
0: That's all you mean?
1: That's
0: in
1: all
0: the week?
1: There's Premier League games on next week.
0: Wow. But could you have an arrangement with the FA, seeing that you have these internationals coming up, to see what they could do, tweak the fixture a bit or whatever?
1: Well, this is us working with the DFA. You know, the plan is, and DFA have been very accommodating in a sense of, I've said, you know, I'm happy for you guys to run the league as it is, as long as the league finishes when it has to finish, which is September 6th, I believe, is that weekend. And we're going to go into a training camp on September 10th. And that's going to give us 2 weeks of a training camp where I've got the boys with me completely to 1 to 2 sessions a day, really working on them and getting them ready.
0: Does the training camp mean that everybody's going to be living in one location?
1: That's the plan at the minute. Again, unconfirmed at the minute, but that's certainly the plans that are in the pipeline. So again, credit to DFA for supporting that and allowing that. And that'll increase our training time immensely leading up to the games, which will be much needed.
0: Yeah, go ahead.
3: Yes, another question, Coach. It has to do with systems.
1: Yep.
3: Do you the system you have, do you have the right players with your system?
1: Yeah, well, we're going to mix it up a little bit. I know, as you know, last time we went out, we played a back three. We played a back three in the games in March. Again, I think when we spoke, I was saying to you guys that for me, you know, a system is something you see on the field. But what's more important is that the players understand the game principles. And I think as long as, I mean, they'll never change, regardless if it's a 4-3-3, a 4-4-2, you know, a 3-5-2. As long as they play how I want them to play and they understand the movements between each other. So in terms of a system, that's not one that's locked in at the minute. The players need to be comfortable in two or three different systems. They have to be able to play a back three, they have to play a back four, they have to play with two up front, one up front. They have to be ready for anything. And me as a coach as well, I have to be ready because you never know what the game's going to throw at you. You know, I remember when we went to play Guyana, and I had an idea that Guyana were going to play one way, and 5 minutes into the game, Guyana were doing something a little bit different. I thought, okay, fine. I have to adapt that as well. The players have to be ready for that. So we'll work on a few different systems, but the main thing is getting them to play how we want them to play, regardless of that system.
3: Because you're just got made a valid point there, very, very important point, able to play different system, because you just said early on, I think some players are moving overseas, and it's good that if they can adapt right at home, when they move overseas, it won't be a problem.
1: Yeah, no, definitely. I think that exposure overseas for these guys in terms of their tactical understanding, their game understanding, playing at a faster pace, is only going to benefit these boys. So I'm delighted to see these guys going overseas, and I'm sure that when they come back, they're going to be even better players and even more suited to and be able to help the younger ones even more so than they are just now. So, but yeah, absolutely. I think that going overseas is going to be great for these young ones, learning the game and that tactical understanding.
3: Yes. How, tell listeners for me, how important it is, the importance of acquiring skills at a young age.
1: Yeah, it's crucial. Everything's harder to learn as you grow up. Everything's a lot harder. You know, we have the way the brain develops is you've got your golden years, if you will. You know, sort of between that 7 and 11, where you start to acquire the technical information and the physical movements that are going to carry you for the dirt. It's never impossible to learn, but those are the formative years for development, right? Where you start to find yourself. And if we're talking football, you know, it's that ball manipulation and all these things when the brain's still a sponge at those years. So it's so crucial for us that we've got these players in young, kicking the ball early, physical movement. You know, I can't encourage multi-sports enough as well. You know, when it comes to basketball, volleyball, netball, tennis, all these things have got components of football inside them. Whether it's tennis, we talk the side-to-side movement, the front and back sort of 5-6 yard, you know, sprints. Again, I can't emphasise enough just getting the kids to play sports in general. You know, it's not just a football thing for me. Let's get the kids to play sports. And if they want to specialise when it comes to 12, 13-year-old into football, amazing, brilliant. They've got those skills that are transferable. And football does the same for other sports as well. So, yeah, absolutely. I think it's something we need to do, but I can't emphasise enough the importance of sports at a young age.
0: I didn't hear Burkett's name in the squad. What's up with him?
1: Jerome he actually took a job as a deckhand on a super yacht. So he's on a super yacht. The man's living his best life in Europe.
0: So he's given up football?
1: He's not giving up football at all. Trust me, Jerome was back last month. We went fishing and we caught up, and he was desperate to train. But the reality was, he had to go back on the boat again. Jerome is far from giving up football, but the reality is, again, you know, he got a job as a deckhand on a super yacht, which is fantastic for him. I'm delighted for him, and he's doing so well with that. So,
0: I didn't hear his name out one day.
1: No, Jerome would have been the first one on there. Jerome's a great guy.
0: Well, you think being on a yacht, not training, you think you'd be able to get back into football? Obviously, he must be making good money.
1: No, he's also doing well, but no, it's one of those. I know he's looking after himself. Like I say, he was back last month. We went out on the boat and we had a good catch up. He's playing his paddle. He's playing his pickleball. He's he's playing his football. He's still got his goalkeeper gloves when he goes on the boat. So anytime the boat stops and he gets a chance to see a bit of grass, he says he's got a couple of colleagues that like to play ball, so they go and kick the football at him. He's certainly not away from it.
0: Okay, because I was really wondering, man. I mean, your main goalkeeper, why isn't he playing? Go ahead, Lobby. I notice you still want to ask him a question. Lobby, we're not hearing you. Your mic.
3: Sorry.
0: Yeah.
3: So he made a point there which is very, very important. For it's good that people listen, is that acquiring the skill, your motor movements, kids have allowed to play at a young age. And so their motor movements, you know, their motor skills can be developed when they get into specific sports.
1: Yeah, it's always something I encourage. People always think, you know, as a football coach, my focus is in it, and it is football, right? But when it comes to younger kids at that age, you know, 7 to 10, 6 to 10, I would always encourage swimming. I would always encourage tennis, volleyball, football, basketball. Get out, get active. And like I say, all these things are transferable back into the game.
0: Right. Well, Coach, I am sure you want to go and watch some football at Stockford. Oh, no, it's in Dublin tonight, they're playing, right? Is there a Premier League match at Stockford?
1: Dublin's playing Harlem, yes.
0: Where in Dublin they're playing that match tonight, right?
2: Almond Park is where.
0: In Dublin, yeah. Well, I guess there'll be a big crowd there tonight for sure. There'll be wherever they play in Dublin, the ground is packed. Well, Coach, we want to wish you all the best with your training. We obviously will want you back either just before the tournament or after the tournament. So we hope things will work well for you and that the guy is ready. And I wish you the best because, you know, being a coach, if you don't start well, you could be under enormous pressure.
1: Well, if I wasn't under pressure, I am now, so thanks for that.
0: So, I know you go by the pressure. So we want to wish you all the best. Hope the training goes well. And that you'll be ready in time for the match in Dominica, because Dominicans will come and watch football because there are two matches on the same day, right?
1: Yes, so obviously the full group will be here. So that means on the first day there's going to be a game at 3 p.m. That's going to be
0: the first day, right?
1: Guyana, Guyana, Puerto Rico, and we're going to play in the evening.
0: At what time will the Dominican match be?
1: We're going to play at, I believe it's 8 p.m.
0: Okay.
1: And then I think...
0: Well, we'll be out of here by then, so we'll be able to come and watch the game. Yeah. Sports Trap will be out.
1: Yeah, no, I appreciate that, and I appreciate the support.
0: Right. So thank you, Coach. Thank you. We'll talk to you again.
1: Thank you.
0: So we'll take a break again. Thank you. Thank you, Coach.
1: No, guys, thank you. I appreciate it.
0: Yeah, man. Thanks, man.
1: And like I said, anything at all...
0: No problem.
1: Just pick the phone up, yeah?
0: Yeah.
5: All right, okay.
1: Thanks, guys.
0: Yeah, man.
5: Are you where in Roseau?
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0: Yes, we are back, and we're going to be talking some basketball. And I think on the line with us, we have Denver Dublin. Denver, are you there? Denver? Denver, are you there?
1: Yeah, good evening, gentlemen.
0: Right, we have you now. Denver, some time ago, you were on our program when you launched your basketball camp or whatever it is in Massac. Tell us about that. We haven't heard you since, so I think listeners want to know how is that progressing, or how has it progressed?
1: Yeah, good evening again, gentlemen. Sibo. Who is the is
0: Dr.
1: The
0: Fontaine studio besides, Dr. Fontaine studio and Lobby's online.
1: Mr. Fontaine Lobby, yeah.
0: Right.
1: Since I launched the basketball academy, that's been going very well, I must say. We have about 34 students, ages 6 to 17, co-ed boys and girls, and so far, so good. The training sessions has been every Saturday, and three to four times a week. Yeah, and then Saturday is an extra day because Saturday is just basically my other trainer and myself do both on Saturday because we want all the kids to be together while he's doing with the elderly, I do with the younger ones. And then during the week, I will take from ages 6 to 11 one day. The other day, I take from 12 to 17. But I must say the attendance have been great. The parents have been responding well. Trainer have been coming to training and yeah.
0: So tell me, I mean, when does it end? When the summer is over, it ends or you will continue?
1: No, I still continue over the summer. I actually use this summer to launch it because of, you know, during the summer times, kids are idle, you know, parents want the summer to put their children. So I actually used it to launch it, and then it continues after the summer.
0: So you have students from all over or only in the Massac, Kenfield, Mao area?
1: No, all over. I have students as far as Grand Bay, Bellevue, Chopin, Warner.
0: From Grand Bay,
1: all the way from Grand Bay. Today, well, and that is one of the students and the other person that from Bellevue Shopee that have been consistently, and you're seeing the growth in the children. You and trust me, they love it.
0: So you're satisfied with the way things are going? You're satisfied?
1: So far, yes, very much. You know, as time going by, you know, you expect to see
0: people falling out, dropping out, or
1: no, some children are a bit slower to catch up than others, and some, you know, just natural in them, you know, you just have to just get the fundamentals. But all I doing is just working on the basics, the ball handling, you know, the pivoting, catching the ball, you know, defensive drills, be able to shoot properly, and those fundamentals.
0: Nice. Lobby, you're a basketball man. I'm sure you want to ask him a question. You're the basketball man? Lobby, your mic muted. Your mic muted?
2: Yes. Hold on, yes.
0: Go ahead.
2: What about my second? But, you know, yes, I'm not listening to him. I mean, in terms of, he said it's some reinforcing the drills. Reinforcing. Do you heard of reinforcement with the fundamentals?
1: Okay, when you say reinforcement, break that down a little bit for me.
2: Well, the drills, doing some maneuver, because they are very in the early stages. So some of the drills, like ball handling, for example, some of the different, like ball handling, moving with the ball. You do a lot of that, a lot of that, because, you know.
1: Yeah, that, yeah, that,

0: they use their pivot properly, you know, jab one way, fake the other way, you know, make sure when they dribbling the ball, they have a proper base, a wide base, so, you know, they can balance yourself properly. And I have, and while I'm doing that, I'm incorporating the fitness part of it. I have hurdles and I have ladders, you understand? I have some heavy balls. So remember the normal weight of a basketball compared to the heavy balls I have. So if they can handle the heavy balls, when it comes for the lighter ball, it'll be much easier for them. Their handles will be much quicker and more, you know? Yeah, so honestly, well, I sent Sibo a few videos already, so you can maybe just show you a few of what I do with the kids and them. Yeah.
1: But that's good. That, you know, that's good in terms of, you know, what you just said, what you're doing and understanding, because, you know, the game, you play the game, it's not an game to play basketball. You'll have to look at it and say, I can do it, but not an easy game. And it's very good to acquire any sport at a tender age, to acquire the skills of the game very, very early while you're young. You learn very fast.
0: Yeah, because I have the actually, when I sent out the flyer, I said it was 7 to 17, but I have a boy that 5 year old, and you'll be very much surprised, you know, when his father told me, boy, the handles, you know. And some of the parents would say, hey, from time you see them kids come home, they cannot wait to go practice next day, you know, mommy, I need a ball, I need to put up a rim in my yard. They're waiting for the next day of practice. You understand? Yeah. It's coming well.
1: Make sure you tell the kids that their school work comes first. Make sure then that their school work comes first. Make sure.
0: Well, we have, and it's not just about basketball. Based on the team we have a teacher, we have an engineer, you know, so, and we have ladies as part of the team, you know, so to do mentorship, you know, and those things. And actually, today, I had a lady, a Dominican, who is based in England, and she works with the Ministry of Sports in England. So she came down and she was doing a few sessions with me. Yeah.
1: Yeah, but that's very good. That's very good, you know. But as I just said earlier on, you know, one thing I always encourage very early that make them understand that, you know, your schoolwork is very important. Very, very
0: paramount, yeah.
2: Mm-hmm. Well, obviously, Lobby, at that age, 6, 7, parents would be crazy not to have the children focusing on the
1: kids. They can do some reading, right, in between. On the spot, make them read something. Let them, you talk to them about the game.
2: Mm-hmm.
1: What is the game? Let them get a level of education of the sport. It's very important.
2: But then, let me ask you, though, when school reopens, you won't have the midweek sessions anymore, right?
0: Of course.
2: You still have them.
0: You remember, school ends at 1 o'clock, you know.
2: Yeah, but you remember you told me you have students all the way from Grand Bay. I mean, that's going to be a bit tough. Somebody, yeah.
0: No, but when I say Grand Bay, they go into school, not just Grand Bay Secondary School, Convent High School, Grammar School.
2: Oh, okay.
0: So so they're in tongue already. So all you have to do is just, you know.
2: Okay.
0: Just move across. And I don't know if you all can remember that I was part of the coaching team for the Convent High School, which we won the championship. You know, and actually, in that academy, we have at least 8 girls, you know, already starting to practice for the next league that coming up.
2: Mm-hmm.
0: Yeah. So.
2: But are you getting assistance from the Basketball Association? Did you have any question?
0: I spoke with Donnie about that. He said he'll get back to me, so I just wait in, and then I just wait in. But honestly, Sibo, I just doing what I have to do at the end of the day. So anybody that can chip in whichever way they can, I'd appreciate that. One.
2: Well, you're on air now. Hold on. You're on air now. You can say to people what you really require to assist you down there. Tell people out there. So a lot of people are listening to you.

0: Yeah, well, that one I was just trying to explain to you. There's I don't even can remember Kalai Green.
1: Yes, yes.
0: Who, former Blazers basketball player. Mm-hmm. Yeah, he came down. You're right, and then he, you know, a lot of balls, you know, uniforms, balls, mm-hmm. you know, and some other equipment. So I have a few other guys that in the States.
1: Okay.
0: The guy I posted it to, I sent videos for them, you know, and I posted mm-hmm. it, so they're willing to assist, because they actually, they like any initiative where children are concerned, it's a plus for us, you know.
1: Mm-hmm. Mm-hmm.
0: It's a plus for us, you know. That's the next generation right there.
1: Nice.
0: And as I told the kids today, it's not just about, I would say, looking to play professional. If that is your passion and you really want to get it, you have to put in the work. It's not just coming and training there alone. No, the days when you haven't got training, you have to find a basketball court and you have to shoot the ball. Take shots upon shots every day. Work on your handles. You understand?
1: Mm-hmm.
0: If you want to really make it out there. Tell them the last person in the draft was a Trinidadian, the 60th pick. It is possible. You just have to work through it and then you'll get there. I just there to assist, you know, and put as much effort as I can with the students, and then the rest is up to them. So they have to want it, you know.
2: Yes,
0: want it.
2: Denver Thompson here. You know, if someone just came in and started listening to your conversation, they probably would not know exactly what it is that you are engaged in. And so just give a little bit of more information about your academy, where you're located, and so on. Basic information that if somebody's listening now, they say, oh, you know, I have a child who is interested, you know, whether you're still accepting persons to come in. Just some basic information that might help our listeners if they want to be a part of this.
0: Okay. I'll repeat myself again. Denver Dublin, founder, coordinator, director of Beyond Hoops Academy. And then I have a few other members, part of the team, another trainer, and myself. And the Basketball Hoops Academy is basically to give the children the opportunity to express themselves through sports, you know, help them through the discipline, to manage their time, you know, to be leaders, future leaders of the country. And the academy actually takes place in the indoor facility in Massap, weekdays and on Saturdays from 2 to 4 p.m. If anyone want to register, can call my number 617-8237.
1: Repeat it again.
0: On the number 27. Okay. 617-8237. Or 277-7530.
1: Nice.
2: Okay, excellent. That's great.
0: Ages. Mm-hmm. Well, the age is from basically 6 to 17. Co-ed, boys and girls.
2: Boys and girls. Nice. And you are still accepting persons, right? You're still accepting even as we speak.
0: Then, as much as we can.
2: Okay.
0: Nobody's left behind.
2: Excellent.
1: Well, Denver, thank you very much for joining us, and feel free anytime to call me again. You want to let people know what's happening, feel free anytime. Okay.
0: Okay. And you the three of you all, just pass along next week, just pass along, take a look at
1: home. I promise you next week I'll come. I promise you. So I'll be in touch with you. So you'll tell me when, and I'll come down there.
2: Yes. We will step into.
1: Okay. Yeah, I promise you.
2: Absolutely.
1: I'll come. Right. Thank you. Thank you, man. Thanks
0: for having me. Have a good night. Yeah.
1: Right. No. Before we go to the next, Ronald Charles, Lobby and Dr. Funke, I don't know if you saw that. 10 months ago, a gentleman called Walter bought the Lakers for $10 billion. Do you know yesterday he sold it for 12 billion? No, he didn't see the news? Eh?
2: What? That quickly.
1: Billion, not million.
3: $12.5
1: billion dollars, yeah.
2: And he sold it for.
1: He sold it 10 months later for 12.5. Yesterday he sold it to two guys, bought it.
2: Wow.
1: Because, you know, there's this thing that the Lakers is one of the most storied franchises in the United States. And obviously the guy probably feeling make back money. He bought it. He sold it after buying it for $10 billion last year.
2: That's a super deal.
1: 10 months later to $12.5 billion yesterday.
2: It's wow, been that's yeah. a guess. That one, that's a super.
1: When I saw that, I said, "Man, look, some crazy figure, $12 billion to sell a team." Wow, my goodness, wow, man! Wow, I don't understand. Yellow bee,
3: the bastard. You see that? I was telling you that the players, what the players are getting are peanuts. What they're getting? What the players are getting are peanuts.
1: Peanuts. So when a guy gets, okay, look at, for instance, what's his name? Donovan Mitchell just resigned extension of contract. 4 years, $300 something million. That is peanuts?
3: Yeah, it's still too. What the owners making?
1: No, again, that's the mistake you're making. What people make their business, you have to study what you get. What the owners make, they're spending their money. Okay, when a guy spends $12.5 billion, he has to try and make his money.
3: They have to try and make money on what I mean, the players themselves, they're human, you know.
1: Yeah, but so if a man gets 4 years, $300 something million, that's not good enough?
3: Do you know, Sebastian, that break down the $300 million, how many the taxes, and so what gets into it? You'd be amazed when that thing is broken down, what the players get.
1: At least he will not get less than $40 million a year. He will not get less than that.
3: The owners making, I tell you, hototo. They are making.
1: Well, I'll just say, whatever they make, they're spending their money. So I wouldn't look at, you have to study. LeBron James, you know, has made in basketball contracts over $500 million. You know, nobody has made more than him in basketball contracts. So anyway,
3: things are better now.
1: Okay. We had Ronald Charles on the line, the same Ronald Charles. I think he has some. This weekend some races, so he's going to tell us all about it. Mr. Charles, bonsoir.
4: Yeah, bonsoir. Good evening to honorable gentlemen in the likes of Dr. Thompson Fontaine, of course, Lobby. I call him the man with great vision. And of course, you have Sibo, the man with the great... You used to use the bat a lot, so
1: yeah.
4: It's a pleasure. And of course, you don't like me to say it yet, but I will say it nonetheless, the next Prime Minister of Dominica.
1: You're talking about Dr. Fonte, not me you're saying that about, right?
3: Ronald, before you start, the question I want to ask you, before you start, Ronald.
4: Yeah, go ahead.
3: Yes, the Olympic Games coming up in 2 years' time, the Olympic Games. How, in terms of qualifying, what do we have to do to get qualified?
4: And are you specifically referring to cycling, or are you referring to sports in general?
3: Sorry, cycling.
4: Yeah, and I'm glad you brought that up. The Pan Am Games have been engaging with the Dominica Olympic Committee in various disciplines to include organizational structure, that is for the various clubs and, of course, like Dominica Cycling Association and so forth. And what we've been doing is really the preparation for that event. It includes and not limited to coaching sessions and so forth. As we speak, I myself am engaged in a coaching course that would start. It started last evening, and it will be ending from a year from now, which is in April, I believe, of 2027. So I think there are preparations being done so that we can reach the Olympic goal. But for Dominican, it is important that the listeners understand that. When you look at Italy and Great Britain and France and so forth, to qualify in the Olympics for cycling, one would have to be a professional. And, you know, that carries a different kettle of fish. Notwithstanding that, we're lucky enough as being part of Zone 4, or we call it Category 4. These are the countries like ourselves, Saint Lucia, Grenada, and some of the other countries are able to get, you can use the local panel to say get a buy-in to be able to participate in these international events. I'm hoping that the day will come when we will, you know, when, for matter of fact, let me reverse what I'm saying. In any case, we are lucky enough this year, 2026, Coaf Baron will be participating in the UCI, you know, championships, cycling championships in Montreal, Canada. And as we speak, he's doing a lot of preparation in this regard. So we will see and hear of Coaf Baron in the World Championships in Canada come September 20th to the 26th of this year. So to answer your question, yes, we're doing what we can in our capacity to get there. There has been and there continue to be a lot of challenges, but we will get there one day.
3: Now, Ronald, just now, yes, you have to tell the listeners, with cycling, you have road and you have track, right? So which area we are looking at?
4: That's a very good question. When our two athletes went up in July, and that is Stefan and Ross Semper, they were introduced to, of course, they were introduced to track cycling. But for Dominica and the region, we're really into road cycling because we do not have the facility to do so. Of course, that would be infrastructural work would have to be done. Trinidad, as it was way advanced, another fact, Trinidad has a UCI, which is the International Body Satellite program, where they have these facilities, they have coaches and so forth. And don't be surprised that Trinidad will be, you may just see a Trinidadian being to top those categories. So we don't go into track, we only do road racing. We are looking at BMX and mountain bikes, but again, to do that, we'd have to put in the necessary infrastructure, which would mean we have to get a piece of land and we have to develop it in a way that we can introduce these events, so all these additional events. So that is where we are in terms of that.
1: Right, Ronald. What's happening this weekend now? Tell us now.
4: Yes, so this weekend, and I'll put a big question mark, weather permits, would have the, we call it Champions of the Flats. That is on Sunday the 16th of August 2026 at 9 a.m. in the morning, Marboys Bar, to Kingfield, roundabout and back 8 times. You're talking about just
1: say over that again.
4: 50 miles.
1: 8 times, you mean 8, you say?
4: Yes, wow. 8 times. And yes, so we will have that for all the categories. Well, the juniors and the ladies, if they participate, or that is more or less the ladies, then the amount would be lessened. It would be about 5 rounds or 4 rounds and so forth. So, yes, that is what we have for this weekend. Of course, we want to continuously, thank those who make it possible. You know, the airways that we are now on, Q95, of course, the Dominica Olympic Committee, always there, Josephine Gabriel and Company Limited, and not forgetting HHV, Wichich and Company Limited, and Marboyd, always there to open the doors for us so that we can do the necessary races. So this is a call after about 3 cancellations, and that had to do with the heavy traffic that we had. We had, we had Fest in the Grand Bay area, we had bike in all over the area, and we always take the position that once there are serious activities on the road, we tend to not to host any races. So we're going to resume this weekend, weather permit, and so we'll see who is going to be the champion of the flag. Your guess is as good as mine. It may just be the same Ronald Charles.
1: And what time do you start on Sunday? What time?
4: 9 o'clock in the morning.
1: So it's open to everybody, Ronald. It's open, right? Is it open?
4: Yes. Open. Because at the end of the day, what we really want to do is to promote the sport. I mean, we are doing these races, and a lot of people sometimes they feel a sense of hesitance because they feel like, boy, I can't go on a bike and race. And sometimes, we are not really fully into the racing only. As I'm on this topic, we will have an event for the Cycling Kiddies Festival that we host almost every year. This one will be held at the Bayfront, where all the young people come, between the ages of 4 and down to 3-2 to about 12. And where they come and they use the Bayfront area, secured area, to get at the police, and then we do what we have to do. So we're going to have that activity again. But we want to encourage people to be on a bike. I mean, it is something that we should start to be encouraged to do. Rather you live in Goodwill, rather taking your car and going down in the traffic, you take your nice little bike and you put your helmet on your head, and then you can reach just down by the ministry and you're at work, and then you ride back up. I think that is what we would love to see and promote, that kind of traversing within a community like ours, especially roads where it's congested and there's a lot of vehicles. Again, we're asking motorists to look out, because sometimes we get really, we don't report it much, but there's limited respect for cyclists on the road. And of course, I want to send it out to cyclists too, that it's important that they too respect the traffic signs. And we can all live, you know, in a great place and do what we have to do. So this is what we want to promote, and that's why a lot of our coaches are now engaging in coaching courses, commercial courses, mechanical courses, because that in itself will help us in our solidarity program. Because what the bigger bosses and them are saying in the UCI, that hey, in order that you can get upgrade bikes, in order that you can get more bikes, you need to have certain things in place. So for us to go to phase two, we need to do what we have to do. And I want to congratulate all the young people that have engaged in doing different courses so that we can get some help. I'm hoping, I'm still waiting on the government convention that was promised to us sometime now. I see a couple other people get it. We haven't gotten it yet. We need it. We need it to help the young people of Dominica. It's not Ronald Charles. Ronald Charles is just the conduit to make things happen in terms of cycling. And when more people come on board, it's better for us. But what I'm saying is, if there's a convention, if there's a subvention that was promised to all associations, why is there so much of a delay? I didn't hear about it in the budget. I didn't hear anything about it. But we're hoping, we're still remaining hopeful, that sports is one of the conduits that could bring a massive change in our economy and give the country that sense of belonging, that sense of hope, where young people can start to feel that there is a different avenue for doing what they can do to improve on their economic life and improve that of their families. And when the government take it to mean that you don't want to give cycling anything, you do not want to do this because Ronald Charles might just be in it and I don't want, you know, his name calling this and that, and that kind of foolishness approach to sports, it needs to stop immediately. And when sports organizations are promised things, it needs to be delivered. And
1: totally
4: when we
1: agree.
4: Have facilities that are not yet up to grade, it needs to be upgraded, because we have an Olympic champion in the name of Miss Fear, and she has brought, I mean, you look at how Julian Alfred in St. Lucia, you go in the airport, she's there, you're going down the fig tree, she's there, you're going on the lane, she's there, everywhere there is posters, there's promotions, and there are things happening around this international athlete. And therefore, I'm not saying that we're not doing what we can, but we need to do more. We need to do more so that people benefit across the board. And that is why I say, if we have a council, we have a sports council, we have the DOCs doing what they can in their capacity, the government of the Commonwealth of Dominica needs to take on board, let the budget highlight sports, give the young people what they need in order that they can become better people within our society, or young boys. Although one will say that we're doing relatively well in some of the sporting discipline, at the end of the day, there's much more that can be done. And therefore, I beg of the government, and I'm asking them to do the right thing, and to start giving and empowering these organizations so that they can do the work for the young people of the Commonwealth of Dominica. But, you know, I think if they waste too much time, there is somebody in your studio that will ensure but get the necessary attention.
1: The person listening to you, for sure. The person listening to you.
4: I hope he
1: listens. He's listening to you. Well, Ronald, thank you. I know you're a bit busy. You have something you have to go do now. So next week, we'll keep in touch with you. You'll tell us what has happened, and we will tell this
4: to
1: you.
4: No problem.
1: Thank you, man.
4: Thank you, and God bless. Right. Thanks for the opportunity.
1: Yeah. Guys, we have a few minutes of cricket. Hear this. You remember last week, the test match finished last Wednesday, right? Dr. Funke Lobi. Chase couldn't bowl, right? He couldn't bowl at all. 2 days later, he got so well, he was bowling for St. Lucia Kings. What's in it? Brandon King couldn't bat for West Indies. A few days later, he's batting for Jamaica. He made 70-something. So you wonder what the hell is going on. Yeah, wonder, really. You know. Chase couldn't bowl in test match. He said he was injured. He didn't realize. So they didn't play an extra spinner. Couple days later, he's captain in the St. Lucia Kings and bowled his 4 overs. Eh, by the way, he bowled his 4 overs. Brendan King couldn't bat. West Indies batted with 10 men, but Brendan King batted, playing for the Barbados franchise.
2: I mean, with Chase, you know, I can understand 20-24 overs and probably in the test match a lot more overs. But what I'm saying is that the failure to recognize the pitch that you're going to play on and not taking an extra spinner, especially when your host made the adjustments. And you on your home turf not making adjustments. I mean,
1: you
2: that
1: mean
2: is
1: your
2: unpardonable.
1: Guess, you mean your guess,
2: I continue. Yeah. your guests. Mm-hmm. I mean, they're the hosts, guests. And, yeah. And it is just amazing that Pakistan made the adjustment.
1: And played two spinners.
2: And
1: the spinner they played got 8 wickets in the match. The off spinner, he got 8 wickets in the game.
2: Yeah, and so I don't know.
1: Yeah, but...
3: Sebastian,
1: yes, Lobby, go ahead.
3: Yes. Remember that test match in Dominica against Pakistan?
1: Pakistan haven't played here. Pakistan have never played in Dominica. It's India. Pakistan have never played.
3: India, okay. It's 2011.
2: 2012.
3: And this fast bowler from Trinidad.
1: Let me see. It was against Pakistan, really. Pakistan, one Gabriel. I was a selector at the time.
2: Oh, the game that over. Chase. Oh, this mighty Hawk. Hawk.
1: In fact, Chase took a single when he should have not exposed Gabriel. And time was running out. It probably would have been the last over. It would have been the last over. Shannon Gabriel, when he made that,
2: he tried to win the game with six.
1: He couldn't win the game. They put men around the bat, and he felt the best way to get him away is to fire lash. And my goodness, you know, I was sitting in the player under the tent at the time, and everybody was speechless. You know, nobody could have believed.
2: We'd have to punish that player.
1: We have a caller. Hold on.
3: No. It's important.
1: Lobby, the caller is on the line. One FN Jill, come on. Good evening, caller. Hello, go ahead. Yes. Go ahead.
5: Good night.
1: Hold on, Mr. Medad. Go ahead, Lobby. Go ahead.
3: Yes, Sebastian. Why I brought it up? The same thing happened with Chase in that test match there, with Chase.
1: Mm.
3: You know, as a captain, he gave him a lollipop. They just caught him up.
1: Oh, you mean the left-arm spinner when he hit it straight back?
3: Yes, and he frees them the same. That's why I brought up the game in Dominica. He batted.
1: Yeah, it was Shannon Gabriel. Yeah, you're right. It was Shannon
3: Gabriel. Yeah. And then see what Chase did there in Trinidad.
1: Mm.
3: He gave man back an easy ball and easy way as a captain.
1: You know, the TPL is going on now. By the way, in a few minutes, Jamaica play Guyana in Jamaica. But the composition of the teams, I have a problem. The composition of the team, I don't understand it. In the IPL, it's basically for Indians. You'll see it. No foreigner has captained any team in the IPL. But you look in the West Indies, the Guyana captain is a 48-year-old man. Ibrahim Tyre, you have which other team? And I don't understand why you have all these foreign people captain.
2: But I don't understand that. Not only that, and when you have a player like Alec, not even been given an opportunity.
1: One game, and then you drop him.
2: I mean, what is going on?
1: But I mean, what you doing to people like Fletcher and George? Where are you going with these kind of people? Let me be real.
2: So it means that the CPL has nothing to do with nurturing talent.
1: No.
2: That's what the IPL does. Mm-hmm. It nurtures their own talent. So that's not what the CPL is doing.
1: Mm-hmm.
2: They're actually a betting platform.
1: Yeah, but the CPL is for men. To make the money.
2: That's what I'm saying. It's a betting platform. Yeah, people bet on the games and that's it.
1: West Indies cricket not going in. Good evening.
6: Yes, good evening, Mr. Sebastian. How are you doing?
1: Very good, Charles.
6: Yes, that's you. That's
1: Mr. Menard, you can call back. We caught you up by mistake. Sorry about that. Go ahead, Charles.
6: Okay, no problem. I just called to give a correction. It was Australia or Spain against West Indies, not Pakistan.
1: No. It was not Australia
6: I was watching that game and
1: when Shannon Gabriel.
6: Australia.
1: Say that again.
6: Pakistan. No.
1: Nathan Lyon is an Australian off spinner. Hold on.
6: I'm telling you, Australia with you because of Pakistan.
1: No. When Shannon Gabriel made that wild slog, it was against the Pakistan leg spinner, for sure. Chase made 125. For sure.
6: Yeah, well, I was riding the stadium when that game.
1: That stroke. On that day, it was Shannon Gabriel against the right.
6: I know it was Shannon Gabriel. I'm not saying no. I'm saying it's Australia.
1: Wasn't Australia. So, Charles, it was Pakistan. That shot, Chase made 100. It was not Australia. It was Pakistan he played that. He made that played that shot against. For sure.
6: Yeah. I'll put it out to you again. No problem.
1: Yeah, okay. But yeah, really, it was Pakistan, the leg spin. Yeah, but going back to the CPL, it's just a big nonsense that is going on. And these teams, all you have, for instance, look at the Trinidad team. You have two foreigners opening the batting. You go on a whole set of, how are you going to develop your talent? How are you going to do that? How are you going to do that? Cannot be. So I just went to drop Afanas and fill up people like John Sitcher. Now, in this way, John Sitcher was playing for St. Lucia. Sammy obviously doesn't want him there anymore. Feel it's time for him to move on. If you look at the St. Lucia team, they have a lot of young guys now playing. A lot of young guys. But we find you leave out young people and have Fletcher, John Sitcher, all people who are discarded playing. Honestly, it really not helping West Indies cricket. Honestly, nowhere. Caller, good evening. Hello.
5: Hello.
1: Yes, Mr. Minard. Yeah. Good night.
5: Yeah. As I follow the conversation, I mean, which you rightfully said, I mean, this West Indies and the CPL just continue to be a big joke. Well, if I can speak in reference to our team, I think it's Patriots. Imagine Johnson Charles, as I said, may have nothing against no one, because all of us are one people, one Caribbean. But anybody who is serious, to be honest, right now, will select Johnson Charles and any team where you have younger and people who can contribute and do almost the same. Because it's the Athenaeus, he can bowl. Louis also can bowl. And these are guys in the like the mid-20s who can actually contribute more in terms of the future. But this is a big money thing. It's a big money, and there is no serious plan in terms of developing West Indies cricket. No serious plan. Because as you rightfully mentioned, which other league around the world would have somebody 40-something, the person 40-something ain't even from the Caribbean. Ain't even from the Caribbean. Yeah. And somebody like, say, a Heckmeyer in the team, you know, and you can invest in your own people. I mean, where are we going? What are we doing? What are we saying? So, the guys them who can't even bat, who can't even bowl, get an opportunity and they're smiling all the way to the bank. Look at the young guy from Jamaica. Look at the young guy, not even developed himself as yet, but he in the Jamaica team, where soon you're going to maybe hear him get an IPL contract. And then, bam, he's a big shot in the...
1: Mr. Melano, Mr. Melano, hold on. We don't want to tell Sir Charles. Sir Charles, they have the information to prove you were wrong.
2: Yes, so Sir Charles, I have the records there. It was actually West Indies versus Pakistan in Dominica. And that match was in 2017, May 10 to 14, 2017. Chase was 101 not out. And Shannon Gabriel got bowled by Baba Azam.
3: Baba Azam.
1: No, no, it was not Baba Azam. No.
2: Sorry, that's the first inning. Sorry, no. Okay,
1: not second inning,
2: sorry.
1: Not Baba. The leg spinner bowled.
2: He was bowled,
1: Gabriel
2: he was bowled by Yasik Shah.
1: Yeah, exactly. The right arm leg spinner.
2: Yes.
1: I remember clearly, I was a selector. Yes, I was sitting right there in the pavilion.
2: So that wasn't, was the game.
1: So it was not Australia, the child. So you're, right. You're
2: now,
1: wrong there.
2: Australia actually played us in 2015.
1: And Shane got a whole set of wickets in that game. You
2: so
1: remember?
2: We are cricket in 2015 against Australia, but just Pakistan.
1: Pakistan, not Australia at all.
2: Everybody
1: was stunned with that kind of stroke from Shannon Gabriel. It was one of the wildest slugs you could ever think of a batsman could make.
2: And the most memorable. I mean, you had one ball.
1: Just to block the ball, and the match would have been drawn, and the series would have been drawn. So you play that stroke, and the series is lost. You know, They say he all so that affected him a lot. Eh?
2: But of course, it must.
1: In fact, when he went back, they didn't see him for months. You know.
2: Yes. He went into depression.
1: He and I spoke a lot. I texted him many times. No response.
2: No response.
1: Nobody saw Shannon for a long, long time because in fact, the evening he never slept. They had to take him to the airport early morning. You know, early morning and leave him in a car, checked in for him, and then put him on the tarmac and let it go because he was, the guy's mind was really warped, man. It was something else. Yes. I mean, who would have thought somebody could do something like that? I mean, that was really shocking.
3: In Trinidad, see how he got on in Trinidad.
1: Yeah. Shannon Gabriel?
2: I wonder if Mr. Menard recalls that moment.
1: Mr. Menard, you remember it? Mr. Menard, do you remember that incident when Shannon Gabriel played that reckless, extremely reckless shot? You remember that? It was in Dominica, and West Indies lost the match.
2: And the series.
1: Yeah, he was batting with Ross and Chase at the time.
2: Chase was 101 not out.
1: Yeah, he went to park, yeah.
2: And he had one ball to face to draw the match, and he went for a mighty heave for six. And got bold.
1: You know, it's only now you can laugh at something like that.
5: that's the same nonsense that your custom is. If you have a middle order or opening batsman over the years who would have done that nonsense, maybe Gabriel might say, well, why y'all want to blame me? I'm not a batsman.
2: Yes.
1: But you know, I'll tell you what, Dr. Fulton, I did an interview with a major radio station after, and then I said to at the time that I wouldn't blame Shannon Gabriel so much because what he was selected to do, he did it. And the match we won in Barbados, remember he took 5-11 in the second inning.
2: That's
1: West Indies won that game.
2: That's correct.
1: So in fact, Gabriel had batted almost 40 minutes, you know. Now nobody expect Gabriel to bat all that time. He stayed with Chase for at least 40 minutes. So I wouldn't really blame him for the shot he played, because what he was selected to do, he did his job. The batsman should have stayed there batting.
2: Yeah. But Sibo, a little bit about the selection for the CPL and what that does to young players. When you have a young player, Afanas, who clearly has cricket in him still, and he's still very
1: young. Boy, 27 years.
2: Still has a lot of cricket to go, but he's treated in that manner where he's, you know, he's discarded and guys who are 40 odd years still playing ahead of him. I mean, what does that do to a young player?
1: His psyche, but let me real. Where are you going with Fletcher and John Charles now? To be fair, both these guys opening the batting, they were in the St. Lucia team. John Charles is from there. Obviously, Stanley felt that it's time for them to move away from him. And you can pick, leave out a young guy like Alec Afanas and have John Charles and Fletcher still play. It's real nonsense.
2: It does. That's my whole fear. You know what that does to your confidence and so on. And yeah.
1: But you know what happens to, here you have, okay, for instance, in St. Vincent, they don't have a franchise. But they can get matches. So when you go cozy with the people that run the thing, just for you to get a benefit to have solution getting matches, you're not able to really speak to them about this kind of corruption. But I call that corruption, that you don't have a friend. It never happened before. The first few matches were played in St. Vincent because the president used his influence to get them to play there. So how are you going to tell them when they're doing things wrong, like, you have people like Afanas cannot play, and you have John Charles and them there doing their nonsense every year. 14 years now, you know, this guy's playing, you know, in this thing. 14 years. So it's really not right. It is just not correct.
2: And then also to me, it you know, not only Afanas, but other young players who can begin to play and get exposure and the practice and so on, they have been denied.
1: Yes, surely.
2: It's unfortunate.
1: It's not fair. Well, Mr. Menard, your last word, because we have come to the end of the program. Last words quickly.
5: Well, and maybe another time, because I wanted to touch on the politics, you know, that is my thing. But I wish the opposition all the very, very best. I think Dominica definitely need a new direction. New leadership.
1: Yes, okay. Thank you, Mr. Menard. Thank you very much. Right, guys?
5: In the
1: test match, Bangladesh and
2: thank you.
1: Continue that 8:30. Bangladesh in a good position. the CPL tonight, you have Guyana playing Jamaica in Jamaica. It starts a few minutes' time. They start. So, go ahead, and Dr. Funk.
2: No, I'm just thinking of the case of the sneak. I'm still baffled as to what, yeah, what went
1: and
2: wrong.
1: You can check it on Cricket.
2: Yeah, I saw it. It came up. It's
1: in,
2: all over the
1: net. In fact, he said he was walking down.
2: Yeah.
1: And he, because he know he hit the ball. The umpire says not out. The Bangladesh people were jumping because they were sure he was out.
2: I just saw the picture. You can see the ball literally on the bat,
1: yeah.
2: And the sneaker line is flat.
1: Right. So obviously, yeah, if men
2: it
1: who control the thing,
2: it malfunctioned.
1: No, or they could manipulate it as well. They could manipulate it. So this kind of, that is why sometimes you can't really trust this kind of technology.
2: Yeah.
1: Because the batsman knew he hit the ball. He was walking down when he saw the referral and it showed a flat line. And he said, your bat said not out. He couldn't believe that. I mean, really. So that match continues tonight. 8:30 India, I think that's tomorrow too, as well. India and Sri Lanka, the first test said, I think it's late tonight, maybe tonight or tomorrow. I can't remember right now. So, yes, guys, Dr. Fountain told you about the weather. Everybody be careful this weekend. And I'm sure on the Workers' Voice, you will alert people again. Although you said it's moving quickly, so we might really get much damage, you say, Dr.
2: Yeah, just some gusty winds that was expected.
1: Tomorrow
2: some
1: night.
2: Rain and rain tomorrow
1: okay,
2: night.
1: Well, thank Saturday. God, because we really care for today. You'll have too much work to do if Dominica gets damaged again. So on behalf of Emmanuel Loblack and Dr. Fountain, I want to say good night. The Workers' Voice follow, so people keep listening. You will hear all the details of this corruption that's going on in this, whatever it is, confirmation or whatever it is. So a lot of work has to be done. Good night, everybody. We'll be back next week. Good night.